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2: The Pentagon has released a new batch of videos and files related to UFOs, and four of them were shot in the U.S. Fox's Madison Scarpino.
3: The files show that there have been several unusual encounters, multiple sightings of strange orbs in the sky just over the last few years. Now, a couple months ago, the President Trump ordered his administration to make files related to aliens and extraterrestrial life public, and we now have that third batch of those photos, documents, and videos. And back in July, a couple saw an intense bright light in their backyard around 9 p.m. and started recording on their iPhone 14. They described what they saw as a brilliant red sphere. They say the center appeared to be a white plasma sun, about the size of a basketball. They say when the orb moved, a second identical one appeared, and they say the orbs were moving as if they were flying in formation.
2: We're also learning that 4 years ago, five members of the Army reported seeing an object shaped like a potato hovering over Cheyenne Mountain. Congress left on a week-long break without extending a key intelligence tool.
4: Legal authority for the government's foremost intelligence-gathering weapon to foil terrorism, FISA Section 702, expires. There's worry about unprecedented vulnerabilities this summer. A bipartisan coalition tanked an emergency FISA extension in Congress. FISA siphons the calls, emails, and texts of foreign intelligence targets. But a court ruling says the government can still track suspect communications, despite a lapse in the law. However, it's unclear if telecommunications companies will provide digital breadcrumbs to the government, lacking a congressional safeguard.
2: Fox's Chad Pergram. Tonight, the Knicks will try to win their first NBA championship since 1973. The Knicks are at Spurs in San Antonio, tipping off at 8:30 p.m. Knicks lead the best-of-seven series 3-1. And if they lose tonight, they could still have a win at home. I'm Roger Stern, and this is Fox News.
5: 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Now your local forecast from the Hanson Paving Weather Center.
6: 50 tonight under mainly clear skies. Northwest winds 8 to 15 miles per hour. 71 tomorrow. Lows around 49 tomorrow night, mainly clear. Slight chance of thunderstorms Monday. Highs around 76. 72, a mix of clouds and sun Tuesday. I'm Staff Meteorologist Paul Frommley on KNSI. Right now, it's 66 degrees.
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14: 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Jamie Markley, David Van Camp, Scott Robbins. Okay, the supreme leader, the latest one in Iran, is he alive? This would be the gay Ayatollah.
15: Yeah, the gay Ayatollah, yes.
14: Yeah. Because we have a bet on this.
16: Well, I think he is because he was watching the Tonys last night.
14: Really? Okay, are you ready to pay up then? Because last week you were saying, we don't know it, I need proof.
16: Yeah, well, I would like to see a little proof, yeah.
14: Trump was talking about him, David?
15: Yeah, he was asked about the new Supreme

0: interim leader who nobody's really seen since he took over because he was very badly injured, if he's even still alive. He talked about it on Meet the Press.
1: Okay.
2: Do you know where he is? Do you know how he is doing physically?
3: I don't want to say whether or not I know where he is, but there's a good probability that I do.
2: Is he inside Iran?
3: I'd rather not say that.
2: Okay, he is the son of the last Supreme Leader, who was obviously a hardliner. Is this younger Khomeini any better for the United States than his father was?
3: Younger, I think more rational, injured, he's pretty badly injured. So there's a certain bravery there. A lot of people, if they were injured that badly, they wouldn't be talking about, how we're doing with the United States. They'd have other things on their mind. So there's a certain bravery there. But he is very seriously injured, yeah.
1: Hmm. Well, if he was really brave, he'd come out in Pride Month.
0: Well, I know.
4: What do you think?
0: He's going to one of those Minneapolis bathhouses right now.
1: Okay.
4: He doesn't need to hide. He could come out.
1: How does that work in Iran?
4: Well, not
1: if
4: well.
1: You're the supreme leader and you come out in Pride Month.
0: Yeah, I don't think you can do that.
4: I don't think you can either. I think that's against the rules.
1: Stay away from rooftops at that point, right?
4: Yes. Yeah, you want to be nowhere near a rooftop.
1: Got it. Okay.
4: People have a tendency to slip and fall on them.
1: Yeah.
4: It's amazing.
1: One of those things. Yeah. Okay. So as far as Iran goes, well, on it goes. And now Trump is trying to tell Israel and Iran, hey, get stop. Stop it. Back and forth, and here we go. So much for a ceasefire.
0: Yeah.
1: All right. Let's go to Maine. Big Senate race. Graham Plattner. Democrats are backing him.
0: Oh, yeah, they are.
1: And it was interesting. He's doing this interview, and it gets brought up, believe all women, because this woman last week in this failing New York Times piece that a lot of people thought was like a catch-and-kill sort of situation, where she had a story to tell, but they didn't tell her entire story.
4: No.
1: And they didn't use the screen grabs that she sent him.
0: Well, they also,
1: or the people that she corroborated the story with, they didn't use that. And so the question is, hey, I thought believe all women. That's what Plattner said in the past. Here's part of it.
5: I'm very happy to talk about incredibly uncomfortable things in my life. But when things come along that are just made up or lies, I'm very much going to push back against those.
6: You're promoting believing every woman and letting women tell their story. But when one woman does, you say she's lying.
5: Well, that's because they are lies.
1: Oh, okay.
4: Oh, then people they are.
1: Believe all women until I say not to.
0: Yeah.
1: Yeah.
4: Well, that's the ones that make up stories.
0: Well, I got it. I kind of wish, you'd have the follow-up of, so doesn't that actually prove that, let's say for the sake of argument, that he's telling the truth and that she, Lindsay, what's her name, Fifield or whatever, let's say she's lying, completely lying about that. Well, then you have to admit that believe all women is and always was a lie.
1: Correct. Yeah. I think we even knew that when you had, and you'll remember her name, you're pretty good with this, the one that talked about what Biden did to her.
0: Yeah.
1: Don't
0: Tara
1: believe
0: Reed.
1: Her.
0: Yeah.
1: Yeah, Tara Reid. Don't believe her.
0: Not the actress, but yeah.
1: Exactly. Yeah. I mean, that was never even a story
4: with
1: Legacy Media.
4: It
1: depends
4: on what side of the aisle you're on as to whether you are to be believed or not believed. I mean, it's a stupid political game they're playing.
1: Yes. And then we've also heard from someone known as Rockslide Face.
0: Yes. This is the...
1: Who is that?
0: That's the left-wing podcaster, lunatic, Jennifer Welch.
1: Oh, yeah.
4: Oh, she's rock slide face.
0: Yeah,
4: now I get
0: well,
4: it.
0: Her face looks like, I don't know, a rock slide had a baby with a sinkhole. And it's just...
1: Dang.
4: Wow, that's hot.
0: Well, dude, she's uncomfortable to look at, and she doesn't exactly have a winning personality.
1: You know, I would say this, and you may completely disagree. If she was a sweet, thoughtful person, you would say she's not a terrible-looking woman.
0: No.
1: But because she is just vile.
0: Yes. It's
1: just a terrible person.
0: When you're,
1: says awful things.
0: When you're fueled by hate the way that she is, it
1: turns into a rock
0: it
1: slide.
0: It turns into a rock slide. Yeah.
4: I've never heard rock slide face before, but now I can't get it out of my head every time I see her.
1: Yeah, that's branding right there.
4: Yeah, exactly.
0: Well, she doesn't care that Senate candidate Graham Plattner had a Nazi tattoo. allegedly sexted with underage girls and abused girlfriends, because all of that is part of the human experience, she says.
1: What?
0: Yeah.
1: Okay, roll it. I got to hear.
2: Everybody's talking about toxic relationships and tattoos and all of this. Talk about Susan Collins voting to dismantle protections that keep women safe and keep women free.
1: How?
2: Because that is the real story here. They don't want us talking about that. Yeah. She is a MAGA fascist to her core, and just want to...
1: Dude.
0: Susan
1: Collins. She voted to impeach.
0: Yeah.
1: She voted to impeach Trump.
4: Well,
1: is that MAGA?
4: She's got to keep this crap going as long as she can.
1: I guess. Wow, that's something.
4: Oh,
1: I
4: mean, rock slide face.
1: Susan Collins, not a favorite with Republican voters.
4: No, not at all.
0: No. But she's given a long leash because, well, she's probably the last Republican that'll ever be elected out of Maine.
1: Yeah, that's
0: true. It's like, okay, at least she's somewhat reliable. Rather have her than Graham Plattner or Janet Mills or somebody else.
1: Exactly. All right, back to rock slide.
2: Core, and just want to throw this in there, too. I don't give a f- if somebody had a toxic relationship. I, myself, have been a toxic girlfriend.
1: Really?
2: I've had toxic girlfriends.
1: No kidding?
2: That's part of the human experience, right?
1: Can't imagine it.
4: The hell you say?
0: She's been
4: you
0: a toxic
4: You were a toxic girlfriend?
0: Girlfriend? No.
4: Way. Huh? You sweet, demure little thing, you.
1: Okay, how did she get any of her fame? She was some reality show, right?
0: Yeah, it was some interior design thing on Bravo.
1: Okay.
4: That's how she got fame. I was wondering.
0: Yeah.
1: Yeah, I just knew some sort of reality thing.
4: It's like, no, Jay Behar did comedy in the Catskills or something. That's how she got famous.
1: Dude, that Welch woman is way darker than Joy Behar.
4: Oh, oh yeah. Well, yeah.
0: I mean, it's like there is something wrong with her. It's not
1: there's
0: just
1: a darkness. I'm not even joking. Yeah. There's a darkness around that.
0: Yeah, it's not a political, just a political thing for her. I mean, there is like evil lurking behind every word she says.
1: I don't disagree.
4: Man.
1: Yeah.
4: Wow.
1: Okay. Well, you probably heard Scott Pelley got fired from CBS News in 60 Minutes. After he threw a fit in front of the new boss.
4: I suppose you heard about it.
1: Yes, of course. So then he goes and has a big interview with the failing New York Times and Lulu Garcia Navarro Smugwinch. And it goes the way you would expect, except some of the theatrics from Pelley were surprising even to some of us.
4: Gosh.
1: Like the over-the-top stuff. He was asked by Navarro Smugwinch about Barry Weiss, and you probably heard the story when she first started, and she said, hey, why is it half the country thinks you're biased?
4: Right.
1: Right?
4: Yeah. Fair question to ask.
1: It seems to be so. Yeah. He's not having it. Here you go. Roll it.
7: What was the feeling about that particular opening salvo to the team?
8: Uh-oh. She, I am told, said something to the effect of, why do you think the country thinks you're biased? But she didn't offer any kind of a metric. You know, what's your metric? Why do you think so? Do you have a poll? Is there market research? What are you talking about? Because we certainly didn't believe that.
1: Dude, how many different studies have we seen out there of polling?
0: Dude.
1: Of how much news is trusted?
0: Yeah, it's all the polls. There's not a poll out there where people have a positive view of the news media.
4: Well, of course he didn't believe it. And his peer group didn't believe it. No.
1: Man, oh, man.
4: Oh, God.
1: Just absolute...
4: This thing gets worse the more I hear.
1: Denial.
4: Oh, jeez.
1: Oh, yeah. I mean, and then he does this whole thing, you know, CBS News is on fire. I think it could be saved. Like, what are you talking about? I mean, there have been examples, if you're following it all, like, online, like example after example over the last 5 to 10 years of 60 Minutes being completely biased, like, obviously biased. And, I mean, isn't that what they're trying to do? And people act like Barry Weiss is MAGA.
0: Yeah.
1: She's on the left.
0: Yeah. There's nothing MAGA about her other than she just kind of wants to tell the truth.
1: Right. Yeah. Okay.
4: join me in my podcast, Pelley's People, beginning soon.
1: Do you think he is going to do a podcast?
0: Oh, he's definitely going to do a podcast.
4: Oh, of course.
1: I hope he does. I really hope he does, because he's going to get exposed even more than he is now.
0: It's going to be called 59 Minutes.
4: I thought that was rather clever.
1: Or 101.
4: Yeah.
1: Whatever it is. 61 minutes. It's a little bit more. You know, it is Mashup Monday. I said, we got to bring this back because it's just too good. And they call it Van Gaynor.
0: Yes.
1: It's Van Halen and Gloria Gaynor.
0: Yes.
1: Together. This is so good.
4: Survive and jump.
1: Yes.

0: That's a lot of fun.
1: Yeah, it is.
2: That is fun.
0: It reminds me of something sad, though. Didn't you just tell me a week or two ago Roth is playing some show and he forgot the lyrics to Jump?
1: He forgot the chorus to Jump.
0: My goodness. That's not good.
2: Not good.
0: Oh, there's another clip of Scott Pelley we got to get to that's hilarious. And the five stories we're watching today next.
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11: 50 tonight under mainly clear skies, northwest winds, 8 to 15 miles per hour. 71 tomorrow. Lows around 49 tomorrow night, mainly clear. Slight chance of thunderstorms Monday, highs around 76. 72, a mix of clouds and sun Tuesday. I'm staff meteorologist Paul Fromley on KNSI. Right now, it's 66 degrees.
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0: The Markley Van Camp and Robbins Show. 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
3: All right, number five, Decision Desk HQ is projecting that Nithya Raman has won the second of two spots in the Los Angeles mayoral primary. She'd been trailing.
15: What happened?
3: Well, she'd been trailing Spencer Pratt by about 40,000 votes, but got a big boost from those late arriving mail in ballots.
15: What happened?
3: Well, they. The homeless people submitted their ballots.
16: To the homeless.
0: It's unreal.
16: Yeah.
0: That
16: was her appeal.
3: Number four, a 69-year-old retired government employee is suing to stop the planned UFC Freedom 250 event at the White House. She has, in her retirement, by the way, dedicated herself to protesting outside of the White House, and she says that this event would cause her aesthetic injury. She doesn't like looking at the octagon or whatever they're setting up out there.
16: You know, most people travel, spend time with the grandkids, you know, join a club or two, just enjoy their time in retirement, but no.
3: I promise you, if she has kids, her kids are more than happy for her to be occupying her time that way.
16: That very well. Mom, you should really get involved.
0: All I can think about is aesthetic injury. Like, yes. It was okay when Biden had the big Pride Fest on the lawn with the dude with the Knox.
3: Jeepers. Yeah. Number three, two cases of New World screwworm were reported over the weekend in Texas, bringing the total up to four. Governor Greg Abbott told the Texas Division of Emergency Management to activate the state's Emergency Operations Center under an escalated response. And number two, the Trump administration is going to try to revoke the citizenship of 17 people accused of immigration fraud and people convicted of child sex crimes. Yeah, there you go. Yeah. And then number one, President Trump talking to Meet the Press about Iran, saying the reason why it's so hard to get a deal done right now is because Iran isn't used to having to actually walk the straight and narrow.
0: That is pretty true.
16: Well, yeah, that's very true. They haven't. No.
0: No. No. It's too bad CBS News is all in for Trump. You know, just trying to defend him at every turn.
16: Yeah.
0: Have you heard this?
16: No.
0: I told you I had a hilarious clip of Pelly that I don't know if you've heard yet.
16: Okay.
0: Roll it.
17: There was a thumb on the scale for the president's version of events that I felt was a level of political influence that I had never seen in 37 years at CBS News.
16: Never seen it.
3: Talk to Leslie Stahl.
0: I know, when we had that last week.
3: She's talking to Trump, and Trump's talking about the Hunter Biden laptop thing. And yes. She's like, it can't be verified. He's like, what do you mean it can't be verified? What are you talking about?
0: Yes.
3: He says, this is 60 minutes, okay?
0: This is 60 minutes.
16: You can't just get by with that stuff.
3: Right.
0: Unbelievable. Yeah, he's never seen it before.
16: Take your thumb off the scale, Mr. President. This is CBS.
0: Yes. Yeah. Happen to see this from the New York Post. It's always talking about trends, and sometimes when they say trends in New York, it's like that means New York only, maybe LA.
16: Right.
0: It'll never reach the rest of the country. I don't know how much this is gaining ground, but it's practice dating for Gen Z. You know, Gen Z has a really hard time with dating because it has to be face to face.
16: Yeah, they're no good at that.
0: It's, dude, the amount of young men that are like terrified to talk to a young lady, it's kind of crazy. And vice versa.
16: Well, they'll be afraid of being toxic masculinity.
0: I guess. There's a lot of stuff.
16: Garbage, yeah.
0: But the trend is called practice dating. Involves going on dates with people you're not normally attracted to.
16: Hmm. Where was that when I was dating?
0: What are you saying? That you would have got more dates?
16: Yeah, maybe.
3: I don't know. Some generations, wouldn't they call that just trying to break a slump?
0: Well, I don't know that they're really going after the sex part of it, David.
15: Okay.
0: We're not talking about slump busting here.
16: Sometimes you go 0 for 11, then you get that one right down the middle, that meatball.
0: Right. Boy, oh boy. You know,
15: getting on base is the important thing.
16: Very important,
15: just
16: yeah.
15: Break out.
16: Anything can happen then, David. Right. Once you're on base, anything can happen.
0: I should have known.
16: There could be errors. There could be
0: should have known not to even bring this up. In the end, I think this is a terrible idea.
16: It is a terrible idea.
0: Well, they say it's to take the pressure off because you are getting reps in, like as far as having conversations. I'm not joking.
15: Sure.
0: And to build confidence.
16: Right.
0: The other part is you're wasting the other person's time.
16: Well, yeah.
0: This is the Markley Van Camp and Robin Show.
16: You're acting like you're attracted to somebody who you normally wouldn't be attracted to. Stu, get in reps.
15: Yes.
0: Yes.
15: Perfect. Slump busting.
0: They're quoting a dating guru, Serena Kerrigan, saying that profiles and photos don't tell the whole story. People can surprise you. Stop treating every first date like it could lead to marriage. The goal is to use these casual meetups to build confidence, improve conversation skills, and get more comfortable meeting new people. Mm-hmm. That's one of those, hey, it's just this thing. Both of us agree. Okay, we're not looking for a significant. We just want to have a good time together. Mm-hmm. That never works.
16: No.
0: Someone's always hoping for more. That's sure. Why they're there.
16: Yep.
0: Man.
16: You get the old, I want to be friends thing.
0: Barry Weiss doesn't understand how TV works, says Scott Pelley, and more next. We're Markley, Van Camp, and Robbins, and you're listening to AM 1450 and FM 99.3 KNSI.
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19: I'm Carmen Roberts. Deal or no deal?
20: There's continued disagreement about when this deal would actually be signed. President Trump saying that it could come as soon as tomorrow, but Iran says they haven't decided on a time just yet.
19: Fox's Max Gordon in Dubai. President Trump announced on Truth Social today that the signing would happen Sunday and that immediately afterwards the Strait of Hormuz would reopen. U.S. is facing a summer without what the administration says is a vital intelligence gathering tool.
21: Both the House and Senate failed to extend a program allowing for the warrantless surveillance of foreign targets after Democrats, like Virginia Senator Mark Warner, said they couldn't abide by the president's Housing Finance Agency Director Bill Pulte being selected as Director of National Intelligence.
19: Fox's Jessica Rosenthal. President Trump has since pulled Pulte's nomination. 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
4: 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Now your local forecast from the Hanson Paving Weather Center.
5: 50 tonight under mainly clear skies. Northwest winds 8 to 15 miles per hour. 71 tomorrow. Lows around 49 tomorrow night. Mainly clear. Slight chance of thunderstorms Monday. Highs around 76. 72, a mix of clouds and sun Tuesday. I'm Staff Meteorologist Paul Frommley on KNSI. Right now, it's 66 degrees.
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0: The Markley, Van Camp, and Robbins Show. Jamie Markley, David Van Camp, Scott Robbins. You know who doesn't understand how TV works?
1: Who's that?
0: The new boss at CBS News,
1: Barry Weiss. No clue.
2: No, that's it. Scott Pelley, of course, he got fired from CBS last week because he told his new boss that, his new boss was helping to murder 60 Minutes and would never be welcome here. Okay, well, you're fired. That's how life works, bro. I mean, I don't know what to tell you. He's telling the New York Times that the head of CBS News, Barry Weiss, needs to be fired because she just doesn't understand how any of this works. It's not her fault, the poor creature.
0: Oh, gosh. The insufferable presence of Scott Pelley.
3: She's a lovely person. And her free press organization that she founded has been very successful. She's proven that. Great for her. But television's not her thing. She brings...
0: I thought it was about news.
2: Yeah.
1: This guy.
0: The free press. She created it out of nothing. She left the failing New York Times because she's like, look at all these nuts that work here.
2: Mm-hmm.
1: You can almost smell...
0: But she's not a conservative.
1: Yeah, you can almost smell the arrogance, too, oozing off his...
0: Of course.
1: Out of his pores.
0: Like the TV journalists are on this other level. Oh, my gosh. Hack.
3: She brings an ideology into CBS News where that is just anathema.
0: Oh,
3: big and one. So it's a terrible fit. It's probably not her fault, but it's just a terrible fit. She doesn't know television. She doesn't understand how it works. She doesn't have management experience for a large organization like CBS News.
0: Time out right there, David, because you were gone last week.
2: Yeah.
0: I forget the person that outed him. Oh, she's also a reporter. She was an intern at 60 Minutes like 10 years ago and told the story about Scott Pelley and his glasses.
1: Yeah.
0: And it made me think of it because as he's saying, she doesn't understand television and how it works. Oh. This dude was emphatic about the camera people that would basically zoom in on him as he took off his glasses.
2: I've seen it before. Yeah.
0: And that was very important. And he was instructing them during the commercial break, this is how I want this.
2: Yeah.
0: Is that what he's talking about? Because does that really sell it? Because then you're just an actor.
2: Yeah.
0: You're like a theater dude.
2: Yeah.
0: Make it look good for me. It's like the old movie Broadcast News. Where you muster up the tear.
1: Yeah.
0: If you remember that scene in the movie. Anyway, he goes on.
3: So, yes, I do think that we would be far better off without her. Maybe she goes back to the free press and has a sterling career. But this is like somebody walking up to me and saying, there's a 747. There are 400 people on it. We need you to fly it to Paris.
0: Oh, my gosh.
3: I'm going to decline because I don't have a clue. And it would have been so much better if Barry Weiss had been offered this job and said, oh, that's not for me.
0: Maybe because it's under the banner of CBS News. Okay. They wanted to bring someone with news experience instead of a theater guy.
2: Yeah.
0: Maybe it was something like that.
1: So used to being a protected class
0: that these
1: things just don't happen to CBS News and me, Scott Pelley.
0: Yeah.
1: We're much too important for that.
0: Yeah.
1: And to believe it.
0: Oh, no kidding.
1: Insufferable.
0: Yeah.
1: Even more insufferable now than he was when he was on 60 Minutes, and that was insufferable.
0: Very much so.
1: I'm Scott Pelley.
0: You know who does not think that Scott Pelley is a national treasure, as I guess some people have said?
1: Who's that?
0: Bill Maher.
1: Huh. Oh, he didn't like him?
0: Well, they were talking about it. Someone on his show said something about national treasure or whatever, and he's like, oh, my goodness.
4: Also, I just don't think being a 60 Minutes correspondent is that hard. I don't feel like Scott Pelley... I don't feel like Scott Pelley was a national treasure. Companies change hands all the time. I never liked him, sorry. I just never did. Companies change hands. People bring in their own people, their new ownership. You know, just because something changes doesn't mean... I feel like we see everything through such a partisan lens. Oh, my God, 60 Minutes has a new cast. So does Saturday Night Live.
0: It's kind of funny.
2: Well, and to his point, the 60 Minutes gig, a lot of times for a lot of those correspondents, isn't that hard because the people who are doing the actual reporting... You never hear about them. You don't know them.
5: Dude, you don't know their names. Brit Hume. John Roberts brought Brit Hume on Fox to talk about this.
2: Yeah.
5: And he outed the whole game. Exactly what you're saying. Should I play that clip?
1: Oh, yeah.
5: Do you want to hear it, David?
2: Sure.
5: Okay, yeah.
6: It's worth remembering what that show is, how that show works. Like all these television magazine shows, as prominent as the correspondents who narrate them and appear on camera seem to be, those shows are producer-driven. And these correspondents become famous largely because of the good work that is done by producers who go out and do the interviews, supervise the shooting and the editing of the pieces and so on, and the writing as well. And the correspondents come in to do a couple of interviews, narration, and appear on camera. So they get to be pretty big stars that way.
3: They do.
6: On a show, John, as you well know, which has for at least a significant part of the year, the best lead-in in television, which is to say the NFL on Sunday. So I think these people are a little self-important, to say the least.
2: Well, yeah, a little bit. Well, and you know, you hear Scott Pelley talking about being in a war zone 20 years ago. Like, certainly, that's a hard gig.
5: Yeah.
2: No matter what. That's a tough and stressful assignment. But there are people doing that on live television right now. Trey Yingst, for example,
5: yes,
2: from Fox News, who's been evacuated to a bomb shelter more than once on live television.
5: Yep.
2: And CNN's Clarissa Ward in the trenches in Ukraine and several other conflicts, also in the Middle East and Afghanistan. She was there in Kabul. Like, those, for Scott Pelley to say, like, to think of himself as sort of the bee's knees of the business here.
5: Mm-hmm.
2: It's like, dude, you've been propped up so much you don't even realize you're washed up.
5: Oh, dang.
1: Wow.
5: I can't argue with that.
1: Very
5: that
1: profound.
5: Is fighting.
1: I like that.
5: Yeah, it's true. All right, it's that time. We do it a couple of times a day. Go around the table. May not be the biggest story, but it caught your attention. You wanted to bring it in. David, what's your story here?
2: Well, there's been a lot of buzz in the Texas Senate race where you've got James Tallarico, the Democrat, and weirdo, versus the Attorney General of the state of Texas, Ken Paxton. Now, a guy named Dan Cogdell, he was on the team that defended Ken Paxton during his sham impeachment trial, in the state of Texas. And he came out and said, I am supporting James Tallarico. And so a lot of people jumped all over that. Well, the lead attorney in the impeachment, Tony Busby, has put out a statement saying our team consisted of more than 20 lawyers. I understand that my friend Dan publicly supports A.G. Paxton's opponent. I'm not surprised by this. He's a lifelong Democrat. I also understand that Mr. Cogdell recently got crossways with A.G. Paxton concerning some real estate development that Paxton opposed and Cogdell represented. A.G. Paxton and Governor Abbott alleged that the developer sought to impose Sharia law. Now you know the rest of the story. I firmly support A.G. Paxton for U.S. Senate.
5: Very good. All right, Scotty, what do you got for your story?
1: Seventh day of Pride Month, and Gavin Newsom said he feels genuinely sorry for MAGA supporters because they are so miserable because it's Pride Month. He said, try loving gay people. Everyone seems to be having fun, he said. But this person is not having much fun. S.C. Neely, who describes themselves, I'll just say that because that's how they describe themselves, on their website is gender fluid and queer lesbian. They are a parent of three kids living in Arlington, Virginia, and co-parent joyfully with their wife and ex-husband. They also write queer romance novels on the side. One of their children came home crying from school the other day, Jamie and David. Now, the reason for that is because in health class, they taught their children that they said babies come from men and women. No queer representation, no IVF.
5: Oh, gosh.
1: They brainwash these kids, and this drives them to tears when they come home. And we must console them and tell them there are other ways that children come into the world.
5: Oh, my gosh.
1: Your child came home crying because you've been feeding them lies, and when they were confronted with the truth, this is what happens.
5: Well, I like the way that's framed, too, that it's not possible to love a gay person.
1: Right.
5: And also not want the transing of kids all over the country.
1: Yes.
5: Like it's all or nothing.
1: Mm-hmm.
0: No, that's not the way most people are.
1: But anyway, that's what poor broken things anyway. Gosh darn it. Reality is incredibly difficult.
0: Yeah.
1: And no kids came home crying because of that, by the way.
0: How do you know?
1: Oh, because this has been done a million times.
0: Yeah. Yep. Okay.
1: Our children came home and they were crying. Yes. Because only men and women can have babies.
0: Well, I've got a story where two people were crying about what David Van Camp said.
1: Oh, no. Really?
0: Yeah. That this whole AI Aussie thing is a cash grab from Sharon Osbourne.
2: It is.
0: No, what? No. No, not at all. Okay? Sharon and her son Jack both slammed the latest accusations that their AI avatar of Aussie is a cash grab.
2: Mm-hmm.
0: Okay, and it is expected to debut in late summer. Jack says it's not a ChatGPT with Ozzy's face on it. He said, this is a closed AI, so it's not connected to the internet. We built a database, only information that either my dad said or was accurate or was written accurately. He also added that it's either they create a digital imprint of Ozzy and have control over it, or someone else will. And Sharon said, technology moves on. I'm not asking you to come. I don't want your effing money. I don't need your effing money. I'm doing very well. It's going to be this thing where Ozzy can talk to you, basically, through AI.
1: Mm-hmm.
0: And the thing is, for somebody to turn around to me and say I'm doing a cash grab, no, you don't know my husband, okay? My husband would say to me over and over, after I go, how long do you think I'll be remembered? And she's trying to help him be remembered.
1: Uh-huh. Wasn't she accused of being a cash grab before? Many tours where she was pushing Ozzy out there?
0: Yes.
1: And the depleted health condition he was in?
0: Yes.
1: Yeah, okay.
0: Yeah, the cash grab.
1: I was going to say, this
0: accusation.
1: Isn't new.
0: No. Yeah. No, goodness, no. No. But just wanted to give you that little update.
1: Are you going to go?
2: It's not.
0: No. I think it's online.
1: Yeah, it's only online? They're not going to tour the country like the Elvis?
0: I'm sure they will at some point. I don't care to see that either.
2: Technically, she's right. It's not a cash grab. All the transactions are done online.
1: That's true.
0: So yeah,
2: there's
0: no
2: cash involved.
0: Of course.
1: None.
0: So there you go. Okay. Coming up. Okay. Dude. Story. How would I say this? Guy is watering his flowers with his hose in his hand, and there's people around. That's Nimrod's news. Oh, you got to hear this story.
1: No.
0: Oh, yeah, and a news update straight ahead right here.
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17: 50 tonight under mainly clear skies, northwest winds 8 to 15 miles per hour. 71 tomorrow. Lows around 49 tomorrow night, mainly clear. Slight chance of thunderstorms Monday, highs around 76. 72, a mix of clouds and sun Tuesday. I'm Staff Meteorologist Paul Fromley on KNSI. Right now, it's 66 degrees.
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13: 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Father's Day's coming up. 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
13: News update, David Van Camp.
2: Okay, well, there was a drastic change in guidance to no longer keep allergenic foods away from babies until 1 to 3 years of age. Remember that? For a while, yeah. Don't feed them nuts or eggs or anything like that until they're somewhere between 1 and 3. And they say, you know, the doctors changed their minds and said, well, actually introduce them by 6 months of age. The prevalence of egg allergy among children fell more than 17% in a new study since that change.
13: Wow.
1: Well,
2: you know, and I remember that. I wasn't expecting it, but when my daughter was born, that was something they did when we were in the hospital. There's like some little tiny formula thing that you give the baby. that has like trace amounts of peanuts and things like that. And they're like, yeah, it helps introduce them and get their body adjusted to it.
0: Yeah. Yeah, that makes sense.
1: Makes total sense.
0: Yes.
1: Yeah.
0: Well, and people, you know, will say others that, you know, have this thought, oh my gosh, so many of these things are being, you know, brought to bear because somebody's going to make a mint off of it. Mm-hmm. And sometimes it's pharmaceutical companies.
1: Yep.
0: Well, it does seem like it comes down to common sense a lot of times.
2: Oh, yeah.
0: With stuff like that.
1: Mm.
0: So, yeah, that's very interesting.
1: It's good news, I guess, huh? Yeah.
0: Yeah, absolutely. Yeah. Also saw this. I don't know if we have time to get into it right now. Maybe a little bit later. There's a new study out that people underestimate the willingness of others to cooperate. A lot of times you have the thought, oh, they're not going to want to cooperate, whatever, whatever.
1: Trump and
0: a lot
1: of people will.
0: Yeah. Well, I think that's a little bit. I'm talking about personal relationships, yeah. Okay. But yeah, sure. All right, let's just get to Nimrods. Forget it.
16: When the going gets tough.
20: Damn it, this is too hard.
16: The dumb get dumber.
20: All right, Dan.
16: It's Nimrods in the News on the Martley, Van Camp, and Robbins Show.
20: I love the poorly educated.
0: All right. Nimrods in the News. We go to Florida, Polk County, where a man was caught holding his genitals while watering his lawn in front of teenage girls.
1: Oh, man.
0: Come on. Okay. Sheriff Grady Judd, you might be familiar.
1: Yes.
0: He talked about
21: it. I want to point out that this event happened at the suspect's house on Sunnywood Circle. You got that? This is Gary Golter. It was sunny, and he was watering his grass with a hose in his right hand. And he had his crank in his left hand. I don't even know how to say this, but he was doing this in front of 16 and 13-year-old girls, and we don't like it. So we arrested him.
0: So, yeah, he was arrested. Grady Judd, I think, is an American treasure. And that is Nimrods in the News. We're Markley, Van Camp, and Robbins, and you're listening to AM 1450 and FM 99.3 KNSI.
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24: Maybe he's not a smiler.
23: Yeah. 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
24: Maybe he's just being a boy. You know how boys are.
23: Or maybe he's teething. Oh, poor baby. I think his gums hurt.
24: Maybe he's just tired.
23: Or maybe his tummy hurts. He didn't eat that much.
24: Maybe he's not ticklish.
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24: 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Maybe it's a phase. 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
3: possible breakthrough. I'm Carmen Roberts, Fox News. President Trump announced today the U.S. and Iran will sign a memorandum of understanding tomorrow and that the Strait of Hormuz would immediately reopen. Fox's Max Gordon reports from Dubai.
4: According to a senior administration official, the performance-based deal includes the destruction and removal of Iran's nuclear material, Iran dismantling its nuclear program, no sanctions relief until compliance, opening up the Strait of Hormuz, and ending the funding of terrorist groups. But as Washington sells their version, Iranian state media released their own details, emphasizing U.S. commitments to lift sanctions, withdraw its forces, and release frozen Iranian funds. Potentially the trickiest part of the negotiations would be saved for the second stage, which is where the U.S. and Iran would negotiate the issue of nuclear materials.
3: Iran said it would not sign a deal tomorrow, but possibly within a few days. That signing is expected to be electronic. A medical examiner rules the death of a Haitian asylum seeker after her release from federal custody a homicide. 31-year-old Daphne Michel died of hypothermia in March after being found at a Pittsburgh bus shelter. Officials say she was suffering from severe mental health issues and faced a major language barrier when she was released days earlier. Her family plans to sue ICE. Early voting gets underway in New York.
6: Voters across New York State can now head to the polls to cast an early ballot in several House primaries. The three most competitive races are actually here in New York City. These races will serve as a test of the strength and power behind the Democratic Socialist Movement and Mayor Zohran Mamdani. Today he rallied with one of the candidates, Daria Lisa Avila Chevalier. She is a Democratic Socialist and longtime community organizer who has led anti-Israel protest.
3: Fox's CB Cotton. 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
1: President Trump's name is no longer on the facade of the John F. Kennedy Center for Performing Arts. Workers took it down today after a judge ordered that it be removed, citing that only Congress could change the iconic center's name. In 1964, Congress designated it as a living memorial to the 35th U.S. President John F. Kennedy. It opened in 1971. One of Starbucks' most talked about drinks is making a comeback, and not everyone is celebrating.
2: Starbucks says its viral unicorn frappuccino will return for 1 week. Weekend later this summer, nearly a decade after the colorful drink became a social media sensation. The pink and blue beverage debuted in 2017 and generated huge demand, but also complaints from baristas who said stores were overwhelmed by orders and often ran short on ingredients. Starbucks has not announced exact dates for the limited time return, but says employees will receive training to help ensure a smoother launch. The unicorn frappuccino will again be available for a limited run in stores across the U.S. and around the world. Daria Albinger, Fox News.
1: And the NBA season could end tonight in San Antonio.
3: The New York Knicks lead the NBA Finals 3-1 after their record-setting 29-point comeback in Game 4 Wednesday, leading to this question for Knicks guard Jalen Brunson at Friday's news conference.
4: Does it feel like you guys are one step away from a championship, or even different than the other games in the Finals?
5: 0-0.
3: Spurs star Victor Wembanyama says his team can't worry about letting Game 4 get away any longer.
5: It felt like there was a time to process that and to really dwell on it, but not anymore.
3: A Knicks win would give New York its first championship since 1973. A Spurs win means Game 6 back in New York Tuesday. Kevin Uretsky, Fox News.
1: The Republic of Congo says the number of confirmed Ebola cases has risen to 710. I'm Carmen Roberts. This is Fox News.
0: When you need to know, your weather is on KNSI. Now your local forecast from the Hanson Paving Weather Center.
6: Mainly clear tonight with a low of 50. Northwesterly winds 8 to 15 miles per hour. Tomorrow, high of 71. 49 tomorrow night. Daytime highs approaching 76, Monday with a slight chance of thunderstorms. 72, sunshine mixed with clouds at times Tuesday. I'm meteorologist Paul Trombley on KNSI. Right now, 64.
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17: Yep.
16: Oh, you know, a lot of times you'll hear people from New York talk about, we got the greatest fans on earth.
17: Mm-hmm.
16: So great that if their team loses, it's time for a mini riot, kids.
18: Well, yeah. This morning, a chaotic scene in the streets of New York. People climbing on top of cars and up scaffolding after the Knicks lost to the Spurs in Game 3 of the NBA Finals. Police deploying pepper spray in the clashes. Several people arrested. It was a different scene inside Madison Square Garden.
16: All right, more on that in a second.
17: Yeah, okay. So,
19: well, it doesn't matter if they win or lose. I mean, there's going to be a riot.
16: Well, don't they wait till they win the whole thing to really riot?
19: Well, yeah, they'll do it then. But last night, of course, you know what happened, don't you? You know what happened.
16: What happened?
19: Spurs disrespected them.
16: Oh, mm-hmm. Yes, by winning.
19: By winning.
16: Got it.
19: Yes.
17: And there were a couple of Spurs fans who were getting surrounded by people and getting mobbed by them. And some of them ran for safety behind the police line. And I'm not saying, I mean, hey, man, a couple of those dudes may have been lipping off and all that stuff. But that doesn't give you an excuse to go and try to beat someone up like that.
16: No.
10: It's ridiculous.

0: ridiculous.
1: It was pretty chaotic, though.
0: Oh, yeah.
1: Here was the rest of the old Good Morning America report.
2: President Trump becoming the first sitting president to attend an NBA Finals game.
3: The president booed during the national anthem. Trump calling the game experience amazing.
4: It was certainly amazing. I think, mostly cheers. It was loud and it was very enthusiastic.
5: Very enthusiastic.
0: Well, I don't know about that.
1: You don't know about what?
0: About whether there was cheers. I didn't hear many.
1: He said mostly.
5: Yeah.
0: Yeah, there was some in there, I suppose. But you're in New York. What do you think is going to happen?
1: Yeah. Yeah, that's part of it.
0: I mean,
1: there were plenty of Knicks fans that were blaming Trump for the loss.
0: Of course.
1: Andres is editing that right now. A lot of swear words in that, actually.
0: Oh, gosh.
5: Yeah. All right. Well, then I think Trump needs to hit pause on the schedule and go to every single game.
1: All right. Spurs fans want him at every game.
5: Yes.
0: Oh, you had to talk to the people at the radio station there today, David. Get a hotel set up for him, a nice transportation to and from the facility. We'll do it for free.
1: I don't think he needs that, Scott.
0: No. I don't either, but I'm just offering. You know, I think it's a good neighborly thing to do.
1: Well, you had a clip of it too, David.
0: Yeah, hear those cheers.
4: I do it great. I mean, I thought it was amazing, actually. You mean when they had the camera on me? I thought it was very good, yeah.
0: Yeah, very good.
5: Yeah, yeah,
0: very good.
5: Very enthusiastic. Booze can be enthusiastic, too.
0: It could be.
1: You know? Of course. Yeah. No big deal. So, yeah, it's a series now. I mean, all the pressure's on New York. You lose two at home after being up and the whole city basically saying they'll never lose.
0: Right.
1: They're going to win in four. Oh, the noose gets tighter and tighter the longer it goes.
0: I almost texted you at halftime and went, oh, they're down 7.5. Gee whiz.
1: Yeah.
0: I don't feel good about this.
1: Yeah, you never know.
0: Yep.
1: You never know. All right, more on that a little bit later. Okay, so if we were to say the latest on Iran. Trading back and forth with Israel.
5: Yeah.
1: Trump allegedly said to Netanyahu, don't do that. But then he corrected it, said that's not what he told Netanyahu. He said,
4: no, I said, do what's right, but I want you to stop as quickly as you can because they have to stop.
1: Now, you were on vacation last week, David. I don't know if you heard the reports of Trump telling Netanyahu that he was effing crazy.
5: Yes, I heard about
1: okay.
5: that.
1: Okay. Yeah, it was funny when Miranda Devine brought it up to him, the way he answered it. It's pretty funny, actually.
6: I helped you stay out of jail. Is that true?
1: Yeah, the whole part about effing crazy. Yeah. Roll it.
6: In which you were angry with him. You said, are you effing crazy? What are you effing doing? I helped you stay out of jail. Is that true? Did you speak to him in those terms?
7: I did. I wouldn't say angry. I was a little bit perturbed by his... constantly fighting with Lebanon, you know. At some point, I said, BB, we got to stop this. We got to stop it.
1: Yeah, got to stop it. And then he Axl Rosed him.
4: Yeah, I'm f***ing crazy.
1: Knock it off. Okay? So we'll see where all that goes. He's talking again like they're very close to a deal.
0: I know, and now we got 2 or 3 days, but it's been stuck that deadline on it.
5: It's been several weeks that we've been stuck on this.
0: Well, I know, and now it's two or three days. We'll have this thing done.
1: You're saying that you don't believe him?
0: Well, what reason would I have to at this point in time?
4: You're stupid.
0: Well, okay, that's fine. That's fine. Call me stupid, but I'm just saying that, you know, it's these deadlines that get put out there. It makes me nuts because it never happens.
1: Well, there have been times it has happened. It's just maybe in recent memory it hasn't happened as much, Scott.
0: Okay, I'll go with that.
1: Other times he said, we'll have this done by whatever time, and it's happened. I'm just saying here with Iran, you know, it's a little bit different.
0: Sort of right there, smack dab in the middle, though, of the limelight right now.
1: Yes.
4: You're either crooked or you're stupid.
0: Well, maybe a little bit of both. I don't know. I hate to do this, but, you know, I'm tired of the carrot. I'm tired of it, the stick in the carrot thing. I'm tired of it.
1: Okay. All right. Other news out there. Oh, in Maine. The vote is going on in Maine today.
5: Oh, yeah. Let's see if Democrats are standing by a Nazi woman beater. I don't know.
0: Man.
5: I thought this was interesting. Daniel Moraff and Leanne Fan. They are socialist political operatives. They help recruit candidates that are to run as Democrats who are socialists. They recruited the Nazi woman beater Graham Plattner to run for Senate in Maine. And they sat down with the Wall Street Journal. The reporter asked, hey, how did that vetting process go? Because there's a lot of skeletons in that dude's closet.
1: No kidding, man.
8: How did you go about vetting him? And why did you?
9: We paid a nice firm a whole chunk of money and got some stuff back. Some of what you've seen on the news we got back. Other stuff we didn't.
8: Did the vetting process turn up the tattoo that became so controversial?
9: No.
8: And what was your thinking there?
1: No.
9: I think if what the voters wanted were people who were grown in bats and had never done or said anything.
1: Is this a cartoon?
5: Dude.
1: Is that guy real?
5: Is this AI? I gotta be honest, like 40% of the reason why I wanted to bring this clip in is because I knew that that vocal fry would drive Robbins up a wall.
0: Where do they find these people?
1: That's cultural appropriation. That's only supposed to be women, I thought.
5: They find them in the soy milk section of Trader Joe's, Scott.
1: Jeez. Price is it really high on soy milk? This freaking guy.
0: Gosh, dang.
1: Yeah, that's something. Roll back. Okay.
9: People who were grown in bats and had never done or said anything that they might regret their entire lives, we'd have a very different country.
1: Oh my goodness. What the...
0: Dude, man,
1: I promise you, if you said, dude, stop talking like that, it's just the way I talk.
0: Yeah, oh, he can't help it now. That is the way he talks. Yeah.
1: Put a dog collar on him. Yeah, the old shock collar?
0: I agree.
1: He will be corrected in 60 seconds.
0: Imagine
1: he will talk like a normal human.
0: Imagine that party having a problem with men.
1: Yeah, right. Exactly.
0: When they find all these guys, all the weirdos are out there, their spokesperson, or they're running.
1: Yes, yes.
9: We'd have a very different country.
0: Oh, my God.
1: Well, I can't imagine why you have a man problem.
0: I can't either. I don't know.
1: It goes on. Roll it.
9: Part of our thesis here is that people do not want their candidates grown in bats. They want people who are real human beings, and they want people...
1: Is he upset?
0: Is he weeping? This is a joke.
1: It has to be. We're all getting clowned.
0: We are.
1: That's not real, David, is it?
5: It's real, yeah.
1: Is there video of this guy?
5: Yes, there is.
1: We got to put it up on a page.
0: Does he look like he sounds?
5: Well, kind of. He's
1: big dark glasses?
5: I'm trying to remember like if he has glasses on. Let me try to find it.
0: Is he kind of
5: here.
0: A Tallarico looking brother sort of thing?
5: No, it's okay. it's very
1: he
5: much.
1: He makes Tallarico sound like John Wayne.
0: Oh, yeah, I know. Yeah, I agree.
5: Very much. Twig Boy is what comes to mind as soon as I see him.
1: Okay. We're not even done with the clip. I think we got like 10 seconds left.
0: Let's hear the rest
1: of it.
9: And they want people who do not look and sound like the background people who've been leading this country off a cliff for the last century. And that was Graham.
1: Yeah. Well, is he sad?
5: He's got the beard. He's got sort of an egg-shaped face. Golly, man. Looks like a freshman dork who... suddenly became middle-aged.
1: Wow,
0: man.
1: And then I've got all these other questions in my head. Like, okay, is he hetero? And if he is, okay, I can imagine getting set up with a blind date. And this woman's like, tell me about him. And they say whatever. She is not prepared for what then she sees and hears.
9: We'd have a very different country.
1: She's like, she's got her friend texting her. There's an emergency. I got to leave. I can't do this date with this guy.
5: Can I take you out for a sustainable coffee with soy milk?
1: Sustainable coffee. Yes.
0: Oh, my God.
1: Dude, I thought I had the most ridiculous clip for the opener today, and it doesn't compare.
0: Oh, that's a winner.
1: It just does not compare.
0: That's clip of the week stuff right there. It's only Tuesday.
1: Okay. Do you want me to play what I thought was going to be the best
5: sure,
1: clip of the opener?
5: Sure, go ahead. Let's pile on this nonsense train.
0: Got to have a second place.
1: Okay. Well, Scott Pelley got fired.
0: Yes.
1: 60 Minutes, we know why.
0: Yes.
1: Insubordination.
5: Insubordination.
1: And he was miffed because other people had gotten fired.
5: Yeah.
1: Right?
0: Yeah.
1: So he does this interview with the failing New York Times and Lulu Garcia Navarro Smugwench. And part of the way she opened, I hadn't heard this until late yesterday.
0: Okay.
1: This is astounding. Here.
10: I want to actually start by just asking you how you're feeling in this moment.
11: Well, if we want to talk about it at an emotional level, the best thing that I can imagine in terms of describing it is that it's like your spouse was murdered. There's some moments of the day I feel fine.
12: What? Like your spouse was like murdered?
1: Your spouse was murdered?
12: Are you out of your freaking mind?
1: Oh, my gosh.
12: Can you imagine the horror of that ever happening?
0: Oh, my God.
12: Because people that you may love got fired from their job?
0: Man.
12: That is insanity.
0: Wow.
12: I could not believe it when I heard it.
0: Now, does she pause there and go, wait a minute?
12: If I'm his wife, I'm like, dude, really?
0: Hey. Yeah.
1: Hey.
0: You just compared that to your wife getting murdered? Losing your job at 60 Minutes?
12: Yes.
0: Holy smokes.
12: I couldn't believe it.
0: You need help.
12: Here's another part of
11: it. Your spouse was murdered. There's some moments of the day I feel fine. There are some moments of the day that I just frankly fall apart when I least expect it. But I do want to be clear that I do not feel sorry for me.
12: What's this?
11: I don't care about me. I'm fine. I care about these people that I left behind.
12: I'm fine.
11: The people who are still trapped there.
12: What?
1: Trapped?
0: Man.
12: Dude, what are you talking
0: about? Are they
12: about?
0: Coal miners? What are we doing? What are we doing here?
12: I don't know.
9: We'd have a very different country.
12: These two guys should get together.
1: They really should.
12: We could just have a great time together. To record it, we would have something for the show every single day.
0: Oh, man.
12: It's astounding. We'll dive more into that Pelly clip. Like your spouse was murdered. But don't feel bad for me. Don't feel bad for me, even though I feel like my spouse was murdered.
0: Yeah.
12: It's not about... Whatever, dude.
1: Man.
12: Oh, we got to get to the California voting insanity.
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19: When you need to know, your weather is on KNSI. Now your local forecast from the Hanson Paving Weather Center.
20: Mainly clear tonight with a low of 50. Northwesterly winds 8 to 15 miles per hour. Tomorrow, high of 71. 49 tomorrow night. Daytime highs approaching 76. Monday, with a slight chance of thunderstorms. 72, sunshine mixed with clouds at times Tuesday. I'm meteorologist Paul Trombley on KNSI. Right now, 64.
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12: Jamie Markley, David Van Camp, Scott Robbins, and now the five stories we're watching today.
30: One, two, three.
5: All right, a sign of the times. Number five, a new poll from Gallup looks at the moral acceptability of different cultural issues. You could say cultural flashpoints. This jumped out at me when asked about gay relations.
12: Mm-hmm.
5: 35% of Republicans say it's fine. Now, in 2022, it was 56% of people who didn't have like a moral issue with same-sex relationships.
12: Yes.
5: This is how much especially the trans activist class has just completely kneecapped a movement that basically, like it or not, won the argument. The LGB won the argument in our culture.
12: But that wasn't what they were all after.
5: Right.
12: Or at least the powers that be. They had bigger sights in mind.
5: Yes.
12: Barney Frank, before he died, talked about it.
5: Yeah.
0: Yeah.
12: That was always the plan.
5: Man.
12: It was the slippery slope.
5: Yep. Number four, more than 20 people arrested in New York after a little riot broke out because Knicks fans are big fat crybabies who were mad that the Spurs won. Number three, the Houston Independent School District, that's the largest school system in Texas, has seen dramatic improvements in student grades and test scores since the state took it over a few years ago. Remember when that was going on, liberals said, it's racist.
12: Of course.
5: So apparently racism means better education for a majority black school district?
12: Yes.
5: That's okay.
12: If we're playing by the rules of their argument, yes.
5: I'll tell you, man, Republicans really suck at being racist if that's the case.
12: I know. They're improving the lives of people. It's weird.
5: How dare you?
0: Well, none of that.
5: Number two, the man who murdered Irina Zarutska on that light rail train in Charlotte last year was in federal court this morning for a competency hearing. 35-year-old DeCarlos Brown Jr. was found incompetent to proceed to trial at this time. That's according to U.S. Attorney for the Western District of North Carolina, Russ Ferguson. However, Ferguson says he believes that Brown will eventually stand trial.
12: Okay, I know he's in covenant for that right now, but how about just public execution? Can we do that?
5: What? I mean, yeah, if you're too incompetent.
12: We know he did it.
5: If he, yeah, you, there's video of him doing it. We know he did it.
12: Mm-hmm.
5: Yeah, and if he's too incompetent to stand trial, then we just lock him away then.
12: Done.
5: Or public execution. I don't care either way.
12: Yeah.
5: Yeah.
12: Just be done.
5: Number one, New York City is about to see a surge in immigration agents, according to the border czar, Tom Homan. He says ICE is preparing its largest ever deployment to the city in response to a new state law that limits cooperation with federal immigration enforcement. Fine, you're not going to help us? Then, well, we're sending ICE in.
12: Yeah. I heard the last report yesterday to get into the next game last night, minimum $7,000.
0: Hey. Yeah.
12: And I felt bad for the people in San Antonio because last we heard to get in the building was $700. And then to see your team lose, that would suck.
0: Oh, inflation.
12: $7,000?
0: Yeah.
12: Oh, my goodness. A pair of tickets? And, you know, the courtside stuff, you're talking millions of dollars.
0: Yeah. Well, look who's sitting there.
12: You know, Ben Stiller and
0: all the
12: Spike.
0: People with millions of dollars.
12: This is the Markley Van Camp and Robin show. Yeah. Well, it is good for Chalamet and Spike Lee and the rest, Ben Stiller, to watch their team lose. I do get a kick out of that.
0: Bloomberg ended up with a player on his lap last night.
12: I did see that.
0: That was kind of funny.
12: Yeah.
0: He was sitting on a box.
12: Well, he has a stand on the box just to see.
0: He had to sit up, too. He had a little booster seat he was in.
12: Yeah, that's just part of it.
0: Right.
5: He's a little guy, yeah.
1: You know, now he wants a box for the debates.
5: It was like a reverse Santa Claus situation.
0: Right, exactly. It was like $1,000 for the booster seat, too.
12: Oh,
0: an extra on top of it.
12: The California voting debacle. Well, we're not talking about fraud here. The rules in general are horrific.
0: Yeah, they are.
12: Yeah, we'll get into that. And around a what's your story? Straight ahead. We're Markley, Van Camp, and Robbins, and you're listening to AM 1450 and FM 99.3 KNSI.
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4: I'm Roger Stern. President Trump predicting an imminent peace deal with Iran. Fox's Rich Edson.
6: President Trump posting on Truth Social, quote, "The deal is scheduled to get signed tomorrow, and immediately after it is signed, the Hormuz Strait is open to all."
4: But Iran says not tomorrow, though it may be in a few days. President Trump predicting a peace deal dozens of times before. We're facing a summer without what the administration says is a vital intelligence gathering tool. Fox's Jessica Rosenthal.
7: Both the House and Senate failed to extend a program allowing for the warrantless surveillance of foreign targets after Democrats, like Virginia Senator Mark Warner, said they couldn't abide by the president's Housing Finance Agency Director Bill Pulte being selected as Director of National Intelligence.
4: President Trump has since pulled the Pulte nomination. 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
14: Mainly clear tonight with a low of 50. Northwesterly winds 8 to 15 miles per hour. Tomorrow, high of 71. 49 tomorrow night. Daytime highs approaching 76, Monday with a slight chance of thunderstorms. 72, sunshine mixed with clouds at times Tuesday. I'm meteorologist Paul Trombley on KNSI. Right now, 64.
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0: The Markley, Van Camp, and Robin Show. Thank you so much for being here. I'm Jamie Markley, the Gen Xer. David Van Camp's the millennial. And the sexy boomer, that's Guy Robbins. So I want to set this up with ABC News. Good Morning America. The way they framed the California races. And if you guys want me to stop the audio, just yell. Or you can cough. Bullcrap. Whatever you want to do. But I think this will be a fun exercise.
1: Spencer Pratt had said if Mayor Bowser Rahman won in this race, he was going to give up on living in L.A. His campaign was fully focused on critiquing the mayor, and it did generate a lot of traction online, but not enough traction with voters in the city of Los Angeles, and he'll come up just short of facing the mayor head-to-head. Now, we know there's been a lot of questions on why it's taking California so long to count the votes. Well, 80% of voters here vote by mail, and ballots postmarked by Election Day can arrive as late as today and still be counted. Plus, election workers are cross-checking the signatures on all of those mail-in ballots. It is not a very fast process, but it is meant to prevent voter fraud. And as this count continues, the primary for governor is also still too close to call. But former Biden Health and Human Services Secretary Javier Becerra and former Fox News host Steve Hilton have the inside track to make the runoff.
0: Okay.
2: Sorry, but it's Javier Becerra.
0: It is. Absolutely.
3: Get it right. Man.
0: Ask the former president. He'll tell you.
3: Well, he knew. That's what he educated all of us.
0: Yes. There's a different way to pronounce that name.
4: Javier Becerra. Mm-hmm.
0: Correct. Yes. Thank you. Okay, that whole thing. Yeah, Spencer Pratt, I mean, he was critiquing the mayor. It went beyond that. Mm-hmm. Okay, it was the policies.
3: Yeah.
0: It was the city burning down. It was the homeless taking over where kids can't play in a park. And they're naked in front of kids all the time. It's... Dude, it's third world.
2: Mm-hmm. Yeah.
0: Well, he critiqued the mayor. Oh, okay. Got it. Different people have talked about, you know, the way the law is in California with ballot harvesting, you know, legal. And a lot of people think, well, that's crazy. I mean, it is. It's ripe for fraud when you let that happen.
2: Yeah.
0: I don't know that anyone could make an intelligent argument against that.
2: Well, there's no provable fraud because the fraud is legalized.
3: Well, yes. See, that's a great point, David.
0: That's what it is.
3: Exactly right, yeah.
0: When I remember, it was James O'Keefe. They were out there on Skid Row with people getting paid for their votes.
2: Yeah.
3: Yeah.
2: Well, and a woman has pleaded guilty now as part of that scheme. She's going to federal prison.
0: I mean, my goodness,
2: as a result of that.
0: Yes.
3: Your address is a box on whatever street.
0: Yeah. So on CNN, you had Harry Enten, Van Jones. He wasn't weeping, but he was shaking his head.
3: Oh, boy.
0: At Scott Jennings talking about this whole story.
5: The system's crazy. I mean, if you wanted to design a system to make people question the results every year, to make people wonder if there was any funny business going on, you would design it precisely as they have designed it in California. But, as he pointed out, it's legal today. I don't think the ballot harvesting ought to be legal. I think vote by mail is inherently less secure than voting in person. You know, counting all these ballots for weeks and weeks, it does lead to a lot of questions. But do I think it's fraudulent on its face that a Republican didn't get more than 25% of the vote in a mayor's race in L.A.? No, that's not inherently fraudulent. I'm not surprised at all. I mean, California routinely picks the literal worst people in the world to run the state and the cities. They have done that in this case. That does not seem to be a shocking outcome to me.
0: No.
3: Not
0: totally agree.
3: Not the worst people in California or even in Los Angeles. The worst people in the world.
2: Yes.
3: Yeah.
0: I mean, seriously.
3: And he's right.
0: They're not good candidates.
3: Well, no.
0: Think about this even 20 years ago. If you were going to run for mayor of Los Angeles, California, I mean, you would have to have serious game going for you. Look at these two that are in the finals.
3: I know.
0: Bass and Rahman?
3: Yeah, Karen Bass is the reasonable choice.
0: That is one of the one of the saddest facts you can think about when you think about the entire country.
3: It's nuts. Yes. Yeah.
0: David, do you have an update in Texas on the Senate race there?
2: Yeah. Speaking of some of the worst people in America, Democrat Senate candidate James Tallarico, he's trying to run away from his extremist statements and beliefs, or at least just lie about what he believes, because that has worked in places like New Jersey and Virginia. Where Democrats just lie about their positions, and boom, there you go. He's trying to wallpaper over his support for child sex changes.
0: Oh, roll it.
4: You know, James, I hear consistent tropes about you being way too liberal for Texas, that you're pro-sex surgery for minors, and on and on and on. How do you respond to that?
6: Well, just on that particular accusation, I oppose gender reassignment surgeries for minors.
2: No, he does not.
3: No, he doesn't.
2: He never has opposed it. Here's a debate in the Texas House of Representatives where he was speaking out against a ban on child sex changes and in favor of an amendment that would have made it legal if you had two doctors sign off on it.
7: Oh.
8: Talk about this amendment that Representative Moody has brought before us that would allow parents to give this important health care to their children if two doctors sign off on it. You said you're opposed to this amendment. I think it's clear that this is not about science or medicine, and certainly not about keeping kids safe. I think this is about discriminating against people who are transgender.
7: Oh.
2: Yeah. I oppose it. What?
3: You just lie about it, and
2: yes,
3: that's it. You just lie about it, and okay, that's no pushback, nothing. What?
0: Well, that's got to be an ad.
3: Mm-hmm. Dude, I mean,
0: that's an easy one.
2: Yep.
0: Yeah, you know, the campaign should have that out today.
3: It's amazing. These guys are just lying. Was it Mickey Sherrill who did this? I don't know. Who started this?
2: Her and then Abigail Spanberger in
3: Abigail
2: Virginia.
3: Spanberger. Yeah. They just lie about it until they're elected.
0: Yes.
3: God. That's, I mean, blatantly.
0: Yes.
3: Not even like undercover.
0: Well, that's the Obama plan.
2: That, and Joe Biden did it too, where Joe Biden publicly, like on the campaign trail, was just sort of like, I've been around Washington all this time, and I'm a centrist and blah, blah, blah. And then as soon as he gets in office, well, the people who are actually calling the shots,
3: he wasn't, yeah.
2: I mean, they just started, well, running like faculty lounge socialists.
3: It is really, really remarkable.
0: Oh, yeah. Remember Obama? Marriage between a man and a woman.
3: Yeah. Oh, yeah. Well, until it wasn't, yeah.
0: Yeah. And then Axelrod writes in his book, oh, no, he always thought gay marriage is fine, but he couldn't do that and get elected. He had a lie.
3: But you got Plattner,
0: they
3: prefab some sort of image, and then, of course, when they get in there, the Trojan horse, man.
0: Yes, of course.
3: Dang.
0: Part of the plan.
3: Dang.
0: All right, it's that time. We do it a couple of times a day. Go around the table. It may not be the biggest story out there, but it caught your attention. You want to bring it in? David, what's your story today?
2: Well, this is not really news. I just wanted to share it. The Gay Men's Chorus of Los Angeles is getting ready to fight against fascism or something.
0: Oh, I saw this on X, but I didn't click it. And now I got to suffer through it?
2: Yes.
0: Gosh dang it. This is the what?
2: Gay men's chorus
0: singing Twisted Sister?
2: Yeah.
0: Oh, yeah. Here you go.

0: I'm going to ask that we all be mature and not make a Pride Month joke.
1: Ooh, it's right there, too.
0: It is right there.
2: I mean, dude.
0: It's right there for the taking, you might say.
2: Low-hanging fruit, some might say.
1: Yes, it is. I'm not doing it either. I'm not doing it. I want to.
0: Certainly not gonna pound to that joke. No,
1: I'm not. No.
2: Okay. All right.
1: No.
2: See, they couldn't have just taken the knot out of the song.
1: All right. I didn't say that.
2: Okay. All right, Scotty, what do you got for your story?
1: Mexican President Sheinbaum in the news. She said, and I quote, "We built Mexico, and we have also helped build the United States. The 40 million Mexicans who were there, the United States, would not be what it is today without the 40 million Mexican men and women who work there." Now imagine, if you will, being the president of a country so horribly run that 40 million people left, and you think that's a flex. They left. They left you. That's not a good thing.
2: No. No, it's
1: not,
2: not a good thing.
1: I would have played the clip, but it's all in Spanish, and our interpreter is busy doing other things right now.
2: Okay.
1: Okay.
2: All right. Man, I got so many things to choose from my story. Do you want another unhinged Democrat, or do you want a rock and roll story?
1: Well, unhinged Democrat thing is rhetorical, isn't it?
2: That's what you choose?
1: Yeah.
2: Okay. It's someone that you used to hold in high regard, Scott.
1: I did?
2: Yes, you did.
1: A Democrat?
2: Yes.
1: Oh, wow.
2: James Carville. You can't run from that. You used to hold him in high regard.
1: Listen, this was during the Clinton years.
2: Yes.
1: And I watched the War Room thing, and I'm like, wow, that guy was calling shots, and he was right.
2: Brilliant.
1: Well, he was a good strategist at the time.
2: I think he's lost his mind.
1: He was the one that created the "it's the economy, stupid" line, and he was right.
2: I understand.
1: Yep. He's a lizard person now, completely.
2: Well, he thinks Graham Plattner's a good choice.
1: Okay.
2: Okay.
1: All right.
2: I had to send this to Andres for the editing.
1: Because he curses a lot in his old age.
2: Dude, here you go.
3: Susan Collins, whose spine reminds me of a blueberry jelly from Maine, I'm concerned.
2: You need to work on that a little bit.
1: Blueberry jelly?
0: Blueberry
1: from Maine?
0: Jelly? Where'd that come from?
1: What the hell is that?
2: A blueberry jelly. I don't know.
1: What is that?
2: Yeah, okay. Need to think those out ahead of time, old man. Anyway, go ahead.
3: You know, maybe we need a combat veteran right on that Senate floor. Who is... who every time these ass go to vote for another war, Susan Collins, you're in all the wars that he got shot at in heaven common, Susan Collins voted for all of them. I understand these. And then you got John Fetterman.
2: He's saying that Plattner is effing crazy.
1: Mm-hmm. Well, he is, yeah.
2: Yeah, at least he admits that. Yeah. But maybe it's good to have someone that's effing crazy around so they won't vote for all the wars. That's the theory.
3: This is good. What's he done?
2: Yeah. For John Fetterman, man, he just went off.
3: This is good. What's he done? Charge a machine gun nest in his cargo pants and his fat stomach? What's he done?
1: What are you talking about?
2: Yeah, he's
1: you unhinged, crazy old man.
2: Yeah, dude.
1: This is the guy who, if he went out on his porch, he'd bring your kids inside.
2: Yes, you probably would. You probably would. Mm-hmm. I should have went with the rock and roll story. I'll have to do that next time.
1: Oh, yeah.
2: Yeah. Yeah, it's actually, it's kind of a feel-good to me. Because someone just admits truth. It's, like, refreshing to see. Okay. Road rage with a ukulele? Is that possible? Nimrod's of the News is coming up, and a news update in just a couple.
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15: 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Now your local forecast from the Hanson Paving Weather Center.
16: Mainly clear tonight with a low of 50. Northwesterly winds 8 to 15 miles per hour. Tomorrow, high of 71. 49 tomorrow night. Daytime highs approaching 76 Monday with a slight chance of thunderstorms. 72 sunshine mixed with clouds at times Tuesday. I'm meteorologist Paul Trombley on KNSI. Right now, 64.
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2: The Markley, Van Camp, and Robbins show. You know, a lot of people talk about the weight loss injections because the results look dramatic. But the thing is, the injections are no fun for a lot of people. 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I was just hearing a report from somebody that tried it.
0: Yeah.
2: And man, Wow. Doggies. The side effects, not good.
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2: News update, David Van Camp.
0: Well, the Carmelo Anthony murder trial has seen closing arguments finished. The case is in the hands of the jury. They are deliberating right now. They will decide between murder, manslaughter, or acquittal. Carmelo Anthony is the young man in the Dallas-Fort Worth area who, wouldn't leave a tent that wasn't his at a track meet.
2: Yep.
0: And then there was a verbal altercation. He went and got a knife and stabbed to death Austin Metcalf.
2: And brought the knife with him to the track meet.
0: Yeah. As one does, sure. Yeah.
2: Oh, the defense, it fell apart.
0: Yeah,
2: if you followed this at all.
0: Well, there was one witness for the defense who had been quoted as saying that something along the lines of, well, I heard, you know, I'm going to, Austin Metcalf or one of the guys told Carmelo Anthony, I'm going to beat your bleep. And that they were really starting the altercation. And then they showed video, surveillance video, that showed that that particular witness was not in the area. Could not have possibly heard it.
2: No. Wasn't even looking at the area.
1: No.
2: Yeah. Just blew it apart. And some people, I guess, were wondering, with all of the money raised, upwards of, what, $700,000?
1: Yes.
0: Yeah.
2: For the defense, that maybe they should have spent more money on a decent lawyer?
0: Well, dude, they went with the public defender.
2: Yeah, saying, well, what are you doing with all this money?
1: Yeah. Well, the money was never intended for his defense.
2: We all know that, but that's what they were saying. Yeah.
1: Somebody's living high on the hog.
2: Yes.
1: Yeah.
2: So, it's been ugly all the way around and how they tried to put race into this.
0: Mm-hmm.
2: And then you had, four witnesses for the prosecution were black.
0: Yeah.
2: Well, young men. I mean, say, no, this wasn't his fault. They got stabbed. And then what do they try to say? He fell into the knife or some nonsense?
0: Something like that, yeah.
2: I mean, you impaled yourself?
1: Yeah, they're trying to get a manslaughter conviction, I think.
0: Yeah, the jury is deciding between murder, manslaughter, or acquittal.
2: There can't be acquittal.
1: No.
2: You wouldn't think. All right. Thank you for the update, David. Now it's time for...
15: When the going gets tough...
19: Damn it, this is too hard!
15: The dumb get dumber.
19: All right, Dan.
15: It's Nimrods in the News on the Martley, Van Camp, and Robbins Show.
19: I love the poorly educated.
2: All right. Nimrods in the News. We go to Northern California. Police investigating a bizarre road rage incident that happened... ended with one person hitting the other over the head with a ukulele.
1: Oh, my.
2: Yeah. Kind of crazy. Not sure on what prompted the altercation or if the people involved knew each other beforehand or if we don't even know if the ukulele was damaged. I got to believe if it wasn't damaged, they weren't hit that hard.
1: Probably not because they're not that big. I mean,
2: have you ever owned a ukulele, David?
0: I currently own a ukulele. Yes.
2: Yeah.
0: Yeah.
2: Are you telling me if you hit someone over the head with it, it wouldn't damage that thing?
0: It probably would, but I have a cheap one.
2: Oh, gotcha. Apparently, the victim was driving when he noticed another driver following closely behind. They pulled over, got out, traded blows, and then the dude pulls out the ukulele.
1: Yeah.
2: Hits him with it.
1: Whatever you got.
2: Wow. And that's Nimrods in the
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24: When will it happen? I'm Roger Stern, Fox News. President Trump says the U.S. and Iran will sign a peace deal tomorrow, but Iran says it may take days if it does even happen. Meanwhile, Fox's Max Gordon is looking at the issues keeping both nations apart.
25: Both sides are still wrestling over the Strait of Hormuz. Last night, Iran launched several one-way attack drones trying to strike commercial ships in the Strait of Hormuz. U.S. forces say they shot them all down, though, with CENTCOM stating that the international trade corridor remains open for transit. That is, except for ships trying to go to or from Iranian ports, with the blockade still in place. Meanwhile, Tehran and Washington are both trying to play up their end of a potential memorandum of understanding that would end the war and open up a longer negotiation period. According to a senior administration official, the performance-based deal includes the destruction and removal of Iran's nuclear material, Iran dismantling its nuclear program, no sanctions relief until compliance, opening up the Strait of Hormuz, and ending the funding of terrorist groups.
24: President is expected to discuss getting mines out of the Strait of Hormuz during the Group of Seven summit, which begins on Monday. Team USA won its World Cup opener last night against Paraguay 4-1.
26: Amazing, spectacular, historic. It's being called the best U.S. men's national soccer team showing at a World Cup ever. And that's because for the first time in history, the U.S. men's national soccer team scored 4 goals in a World Cup match. To put that in perspective, Team USA scored 3 goals total in the last World Cup. Now, last night, Team USA dominated Paraguay 4-1 in Los Angeles, led by Flo Balogun, becoming the first American to score 2 goals in a World Cup match since 1930.
24: Fox's Brian Yenis. 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

0: sightings of strange orbs in the sky just over the last few years. Now, a couple months ago, the President Trump ordered his administration to make files related to aliens and extraterrestrial life public, and we now have that third batch of those photos, documents, and videos. And back in July, a couple saw an intense bright light in their backyard around 9 p.m. and started recording on their iPhone 14. They described what they saw as a brilliant red sphere. They say the center appeared to be a white plasma sun, about the size of a basketball. They say when the orb moved, a second identical one appeared, and they say the orbs were moving as if they were flying in formation.
1: We've also learned that 4 years ago, five members of the Army reported seeing an object shaped like a potato hovering over Cheyenne Mountain. Congress left on a week-long break without extending a key intelligence tool.
2: Legal authority for the government's foremost intelligence-gathering weapon to foil terrorism, FISA Section 702, expires. There's worry about unprecedented vulnerabilities this summer. A bipartisan coalition tanked an emergency FISA extension in Congress. FISA siphons the calls, emails, and texts of foreign intelligence targets. But a court ruling says the government can still track suspect communications, despite a lapse in the law. However, it's unclear if telecommunications companies will provide digital breadcrumbs to the government, lacking a congressional safeguard.
1: Fox's Chad Pergram. Tonight, the Knicks will try to win their first NBA championship since 1973. Knicks at Spurs in San Antonio. Tip-off was already taking place. Knicks lead the best of seven series, 3-1. I'm Roger Stern, and this is Fox News.
3: 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Now your local forecast from the Hanson Paving Weather Center.
4: Mainly clear tonight with a low of 50. Northwesterly winds 8 to 15 miles per hour. Tomorrow, high of 71. 49 tomorrow night. Daytime highs approaching 76. Monday, with a slight chance of thunderstorms. 72, sunshine mixed with clouds at times Tuesday. I'm meteorologist Paul Trombley on KNSI. Right now, it's 61 degrees.
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11: 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Jamie Markley, David Van Camp, Scott Robbins. Okay, so Trump is saying it was Iran that shot down the Apache helicopter by the Strait of Hormuz. Everybody turned out to be okay, but it's certainly escalation.
12: Yeah, it was a drone that rescued them.
11: Man. Well, glad they're rescued.
12: Yeah.
11: So that would seem like the ceasefire's over, but maybe not. Because this is a different term we're using for ceasefire, really.
12: Yes, it is. I thought I knew what words meant, but yeah.
11: What was the exact quote from Trump? You know, if it's moderate shooting, the ceasefire's on. I guess. I don't know.
13: Well, what's moderate shooting mean?
11: I'm not quite sure.
13: Okay.
11: I'm not even sure if that was the exact quote. It was something to that degree.
13: Yeah.
11: But yeah, man, this thing just seems to drag on, and then you hear, well, we're getting closer to some sort of deal, but then it doesn't seem so. I know in the big interview that Trump did with Kristen Welker, where he'd finally had enough after an hour and said, all right, I'm done. Thanks, darling. See ya.
12: have a good time.
11: Yeah, have a good time. She was trying to tell him that Iran developed the nuke after he ripped up the deal. He was like, what? Like, you don't know this? What?
14: Iran was the closest to developing weapons-grade uranium after you ripped up the nuclear deal because there were no guardrails in place.
15: They were developing it during the nuclear deal. Right. You don't know that? Iran, when Obama signed that stupid deal where he paid them billions and billions of dollars, he thought he could buy.

0: them. Listen to me. They were developing a nuclear weapon. That's how they got there. They got all of this uranium during Obama. You know that, don't you?
1: No, I don't think she does.
2: That sound you hear is the rain pounding the
3: the
2: shed they're in Wisconsin, by the way.
1: Yes.
2: Yeah.
1: Yeah, it was on and off for, an hour. So we'll see where all of it goes. Have you seen any other updates, David?
3: No, I know there's a... I know I'm not alone in this. I mean, there's a lot of folks getting kind of restless about this.
1: Yeah. Well, it looks like at least Trump is saying that, yeah, we're going to have to respond to this. Not surprised.
2: Well, again,
1: I mean, a lot of people have felt that for a while.
2: It's just, I just don't know if you come to a peace deal with these people, ever.
1: I think there are a lot of people in that boat.
2: And if you do, who checks it?
1: Yeah.
2: And when's the next nut job that decides he's going to lob more rockets? I mean, you know, it's just endless.
1: It's a different ideology.
2: Well, yeah. And
1: speaking of which, let's go to Ireland where they're not sure of motive, David.
3: Oh, yeah. They're not sure of motive in the case of a guy trying to cut another guy's head off. Yeah.
2: Well,
3: police in Northern Ireland are investigating an attack that happened in North Belfast where a guy from Sudan attacked a local and tried to cut his head off in the middle of the road. Just people all around. And then check out this law enforcement official who said, well, we don't know what the motive is.
1: Oh, my gosh.
4: The investigation is at early stages. As I've said already, we're ruling out a terrorist motivation at this stage.
1: What?
4: However, our minds remain open to the various possibilities as to what the motivation is behind this. We will, of course, as we move ahead, be working with all of those who might be able to provide us further information and contact as why what happened.
1: We're looking for further contact to why?
3: Yeah.
2: Wait, didn't bring his lawnmower back?
3: Right.
2: What are we talking about here?
3: Well, there's going to be a big rally in the streets all over the UK today as a result of this and plus the other attack where... a Sikh guy stabbed and killed a white British guy. Yeah. And the cops put him in handcuffs because it was claimed that he had said something racially abusive.
1: Which he didn't.
3: Right. He just made it up, the attacker. And
1: he was saying, I can't breathe, and he couldn't.
3: No.
1: And he said he had been stabbed. I don't think so, mate.
3: Yeah.
1: No, he was stabbed, and he died.
3: Yeah, he was there bleeding out. And then you've got guys like Sir Keir Starmer, the UK Prime Minister, urging peace right now. Let's all just calm down a little bit. Now, I think people in the UK have plenty of reason to be pissed off right now.
1: Oh, yeah. Because a lot of the people there, they want a different kind of peace, like peace is.
3: Yeah.
1: That's what happens.
3: Well, the other thing is, though, on the other side of the political aisle there, you do have conservative leadership also saying, hey, go out and protest. Please do. But don't get out of line because this government will throw you in jail and throw away the key. Okay? They will come after you if you step out the line, outside the lines just a little bit. So everybody, let's just be responsible here.
1: Yeah.
3: Man.
1: We'll see if that does any good.
3: Yeah.
1: If it doesn't, what are they going to have to do to save their own country?
3: Yeah.
1: It's going to be ugly.
2: Well, yeah, it's going to be awful. But genie's out of the bottle, man.
1: Oh, yeah.
2: I mean, they're overrun right now.
1: But that 18 or 19-year-old that was stabbed, you hear the audio of him at the time? Oh, it's just brutal, man.
5: You've been stabbed. Whereabouts? Don't think you have, mate.
1: Don't think you have, mate. People, once they saw that, they lost their minds. Well, and I don't blame them at all.
3: Yeah, and the authorities were trying to make sure that that never saw the light of day.
2: Right.
1: Of course. Yeah. Mm-hmm. Yeah, it's a guy. He got a little jihadi. He tried to chop his head up, but we don't know the motive.
3: No, we don't know the motive. No.
1: Okay. Got it. All right. So, other stories out there. Oh, I mentioned this a little earlier. Talking about GLP-1s and the different side effects. I just happened to hear this from Daily Wire's news. I'll just play the report and get your reaction.
6: Actress Mayim Bialik suffered shocking side effects from taking a GLP-1 drug. Daily Wire lifestyle reporter Lauren Baer has the story.
1: She's the one on, what was the show?
3: Big Bang Theory.
1: Yeah. Just figuring, okay, lose weight, whatever.
7: While GLP-1 drugs have exploded in popularity for weight loss, Bialik began to take hers to help with a number of autoimmune conditions. Instead, the medication left her with, quote, explosive, uncontrollable diarrhea.
2: Oh, God.
3: Uncontrollable.
1: As soon as I heard that, I'm like, I got to bring this in for Robbins because he's going to want to hear it.
2: Is she still doing, like, some of the Jeopardy shows?
3: I don't know. It's been a while since I've watched Jeopardy. Oh, okay. I know she was for a while. They were sort of, like, co-hosts.
2: They film, like, three in a row, don't they, or something? And
1: the diapers are in Jeopardy. Tell you that.
7: Man. Uncontrollable diarrhea, sulfur burps, sneezing attacks.
2: Sulfur burps?
1: Yes. Sulfur burps.
2: Sulfur burps and explosive diarrhea.
1: Yes.
2: Give me some of that.
1: Uncontrollable explosive.
2: My God.
1: Yes, sir. Go ahead. Go on.
7: Sulfur burps, sneezing attacks, cramping, bloating, full body aching,
1: ooh,
7: and an inability to keep down even small sips of water without sprinting to the bathroom.
2: Holy smokes.
1: I'm like, holy mackerel,
2: but you're down weight.
1: Yeah.
2: Huh?
1: Yo, yeah.
2: I'll bet you are.
1: Yeah, no kidding.
7: Bialik detailed her experience in an essay in the Free Press in which she was disturbed to learn that side effects like hers are not uncommon for those who take GLP-1s. Though, for many, their desire to drop a few sizes is stronger than the discomfort in the process.
1: Ooh, buddy. And then there's another report out there, and it, you know, different studies come out, and then people will shoot holes in the theory or whatever, but it reduces the breast cancer risk in obese women by, like, a decent amount. So there is that out there as well, as far as health news goes.
2: It's hard to make plans.
3: Like, contestant,
1: so we're thinking about a movie.
3: A contestant on Jeopardy buzzes in and says, what is that smell?
1: Yes. Well, yeah, I guess the movie would be okay because you could make it to the restroom if you felt it coming on.
2: Maybe.
1: Like a hike? Oh, no, you're doomed.
2: But you'd also have to sit in an aisle seat. You can never sit in the middle.
1: Well, that's true. Well, on the hike, if you were going to attempt it, you'd have to do it, like, on a non-busy day.
3: Yeah.
2: Yeah.
1: So I suppose if there's no one else out there, you could, you know, but still, it's not your choice.
2: You could fill it up without bothering anybody, though.
1: Oh, gosh. Unbelievable.
2: Dang.
1: David, you had a story about a fireworks truck.
3: Yeah. A dude driving a pickup truck. He's got a box trailer hitched to the back of it, and he's hauling fireworks on I-75 in Chattanooga, Tennessee. Then something happened because the fireworks caught fire and started going off right there on the interstate. It's just,
2: wow,
3: it's a fireworks display on I-75. So one guy hopped out of his car to check out the show, and he filmed it. You can just kind of hear the commotion.
1: Okay.
8: What is happening?
1: Well, might as well get 250 started early.
3: Right, exactly. Well, they had to shut down the highway.
1: Man.
3: Just for all the cleanup and everything.
1: Yeah, do you think that's one of those where you tell the kids, you got your fireworks, you saw them.
2: Yep.
1: We don't need to repeat that now.
2: Drive home safely, everyone.
1: Yep, thanks for playing. Appreciate it. Okay, so earlier we were talking about Scott Pelley saying people at 60 Minutes being fired was similar to having a spouse murdered.
2: Yeah.
1: There's other audio you got to hear from this guy and the five stories we're watching today coming right up.
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16: When you need to know, your weather is on KNSI. 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
17: Mainly clear tonight with a low of 50. Northwesterly winds 8 to 15 miles per hour. Tomorrow, high of 71. 49 tomorrow night. Daytime highs approaching 76, Monday with a slight chance of thunderstorms. 72, sunshine mixed with clouds at times Tuesday. I'm meteorologist Paul Trombley on KNSI. Right now, it's 61 degrees.
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1: All right. The Markley, Van Camp, and Robbins Show. Jamie Markley, David Van Camp, Scott Robbins, and the five stories we're watching today.
3: Number five, this is just very entertaining to me. The Guardian is reporting more details about the theater dorks at CBS News. A few sources say that Leslie Stahl led a champagne toast for some of the 60 Minute staffers yesterday.
1: What?
2: For what, hanging in there?
3: And Scott Pelley's like, it's kind of like the military. Okay. All right.
1: As we do our champagne toast.
3: Yes, we do our champagne toast.
2: To the body of Scott Pelley, or what was that all about?
3: I don't know. Number four, more than 20 people arrested in New York City after a riot because Knicks fans are big fat crybabies, and they were mad that the San Antonio Spurs won.
1: They spent a bunch of money on those tickets.
3: They did.
2: Oh, buddy.
3: Number three, the murder case of Carmelo Anthony is in the hands of the jury. Anthony is accused of stabbing Austin Metcalf in the heart at a track meet. Because, of course, you bring a 5.5-inch blade to a track meet. Why wouldn't you?
1: Of course.
3: The jury is deciding between murder, manslaughter, or acquittal. And number two, New York City.
1: What did you say, Scott? Who's outside the courtroom now?
2: Apparently, members of the new Black Panther Party have arrived.
3: Okay.
1: So I had a fight Millie Black Panther Party.
2: I knew that was coming.
3: This is the craziest thing about people wanting to make it about race or something. And it's like, dude, I don't care what the races are. The kid stabbed another kid in the heart at a track meet. Get your heads out of your asses.
2: It's not like he said something disparaging about his race that led to it.
1: No.
2: He was asked to leave a tent he didn't belong in.
3: And I'm sorry, while that's not my thing, even if he did, you don't get stabbed in the freaking heart for that.
2: No.
1: No, you don't. And then, you know, as far as the prosecution and then the different witnesses, 4 out of the 6 were black. And I saw the quote from the one kid that was emotional talking about Metcalf saying, that was my brother, man.
3: Yeah.
1: Because they were football players together.
2: Right.
1: We talked about it so many different times where race doesn't matter. Can you play?
3: Yep. Yes.
1: And then you got all of these race hustlers trying to make their own money or something off of this. It's freaking disgusting.
3: It is. All right. And number two, New York City is about to see a surge in immigration agents, according to Border Czar Tom Homan. It's going to be the largest ever deployment to New York City in response to a new state law that limits cooperation with federal immigration enforcement. Fine, you're not going to help us? Well, roll out the welcome mat because we're coming. And number one, President Trump says Iran shot down an Apache helicopter. 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
1: A couple of studies out there. Don't know if you believe this or not, but America's fertility crisis has a link to iPhones.
3: Hmm.
1: I don't know if you've heard about this study or not.
2: Carrying them in your pocket?
1: No.
2: Radiation or something? Oh, okay.
1: Nothing to do with radiation.
2: Okay, all right.
1: That has more to do with distraction. And just relationships.
2: What?
1: Yes, and people staying home more. Mm. It started in 2007.
2: So there's not as much activity as there used to be.
1: You're very quick.
2: Because you're on the phone. I'm just asking.
1: Yes. The U.S. general fertility rate has fallen 22% since 2007.
2: Wow, man.
1: And it's a sustained decline not readily explained by economic conditions, contraceptive use, housing or child care costs, or other commonly cited factors.
2: Wow.
1: That's what Caitlin Myers and Ezekiel Hooper said in their investigation, where they are thinking that, yeah, it's the smartphone. And so what they did, part of it was the first rollout, if you remember, like with the iPhone in 2007, it was only with AT&T.
2: Yeah.
1: And so then they could track, okay, what about the fertility rates of these people compared to anybody else, mm-hmm. right? And they found that the women with the phones, yes, the fertility rate dropped.
2: Wow.
1: And, you know, there are different theories on this, and some say, well, it's... You know, this is an anomaly. There's not that much, you know, there as far as proof. It's a pretty compelling case because society's different than it was 20 years ago.
2: Mm-hmm.
1: There's no doubt about it. People go out less. There's not as much face-to-face interaction. Mm-hmm. There's not as much just regular conversations. And so you may not have to take this whole paper as gospel, but if you're just looking at it, you'd have to say it has to play some sort of role. They quoted New York Times Magazine, a 24-year-old being interviewed, saying, I've noticed that I can't so much wait for the elevator without scrolling through TikTok, what this guy said. It's the best distraction. It makes the time pass. But more and more, I'm asking myself, why do we want the time to pass? Good question.
0: Right.
1: So more people just get together and you would have to entertain by going out and meeting people. You couldn't just stay home and be entertained.
0: Right.
1: And I mean, as far as guys, it used to be you had to work if you were going to work for it, if you were going to get something X-rated, instead of it being on your phone at all times.
0: Right.
1: That sort of thing.
0: We go through the swinging doors.
1: Mm-hmm. The swinging doors. Oh, at the video store.
0: Yeah.
1: The back room.
3: Or yes. The beads hanging from the ceiling.
0: Right.
3: Yeah.
0: Yes, right. One of the.
1: Oh, gotcha. Yeah. Where there was Crocodile Blondie and such titles.
0: Yeah.
1: Got it. This is the Markley, Van Camp, and Robin show.
0: Top Buns.
1: Oh, yeah.
3: Indiana Jones. Yeah.
0: Right.
1: Yeah. I can't even say the one for Batman and Robin.
0: No, you can't.
1: Oh, goodness. Okay, David, biggest story of the day.
3: I think, President Trump talking about some sort of retaliatory strike against Iran after they shot down an Apache helicopter. That's a pretty big one.
1: Yeah, I would say so. Mm. Yeah. We had a clip of Trump talking about peace talks with Iran. I guess that's no good anymore. But that Scott Pelley audio of him talking about his firing from 60 Minutes, it's something, man.
0: Oh, man.
1: Yeah, you're going to
0: Wow.
1: enjoy that. Get to that view. And around to watch your story is coming right up.

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2: News. I'm Chris DeMeo. President Trump posting on Truth Social that a deal with Iran is scheduled to be signed Sunday.
3: Quote, the deal is scheduled to get signed tomorrow, and immediately after it is signed, the Hormuz Strait is open to all. At the appropriate time, when all is calm, we will go in and get the nuclear dust and download and destroy it.
2: Fox's Rich Etzen, Vice President Vance, saying Iran won't get any cash just for signing a deal. The World Cup's underway, and for some fans, the biggest number isn't on the scoreboard, it's on the receipt at the concession stand.
4: Fans at Friday night's U.S.-Paraguay match in Los Angeles reported paying more than $22 for a beer, nearly $20 for a burrito, and around $11 for churro bites.
2: Fox's Matt Murphy, a drone attack by Ukraine kills one and injures three in southern Russia. 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
14: Mainly clear tonight with a low of 50. Northwesterly winds 8 to 15 miles per hour. Tomorrow, high of 71. 49 tomorrow night. Daytime highs approaching 76 Monday with a slight chance of thunderstorms. 72 sunshine mixed with clouds at times Tuesday.
15: I'm meteorologist Paul Trombley on KNSI. Right now, it's 61 degrees.
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0: The Markley Van Camp and Robbins Show. Jamie Markley, David Van Camp, Scott Robbins. Okay, so the Spurs beat the Knicks last night. And there was some shenanigans after the game. You know, some unruly fans, as they
1: say. This morning, a chaotic scene in the streets of New York. People climbing on top of cars and up scaffolding after the Knicks lost to the Spurs in Game 3 of the NBA Finals. Police deploying pepper spray in the clashes. Several people arrested. It was a different scene inside Madison Square Garden.
0: Yeah, okay.
2: They had to make cars, like in New York, like somebody should do like an add-on where you can just hit a little button and the step stool comes out so you can get on top of it. And like dance on it, you know, or start fires and stuff.
0: Yeah. It'd be cool if you had something you could operate that would be an ejector from the hood. So somebody gets up on your car and you just eject
2: cool
0: them off
2: too.
0: Of that.
2: Either or, yeah, I'm for it, yeah.
0: That would be all for that.
2: They go like 5 feet in the air.
0: By the way, some Knicks fans were blaming Trump for showing up at the game.
2: Well, of course.
0: I don't know if you heard any of these people or not, but it went like this.
3: I blame Trump. I blame Trump. For the simple fact that we won 13 consecutive games, and as soon as Trump show up, it goes to...
4: I'm not going to lie. I was really into him being like...
0: What?
5: So I don't think it was Trump's fault, but the aura, like the fact that they had to show him on the Jumbotron, everybody was booing him. Like, we shouldn't even have to do that. We should be cheering. We should be doing all that.
0: You shouldn't even have to look at that. Well, yeah, it's like you, Scott. You tune in to watch the game. You shouldn't have to see Spike Lee and Ben Stiller.
2: I don't want to see any of them. No.
0: LMA, all these people.
2: No.
0: He gets tired of it.
6: It's the aura's fault. Yes.
0: Yes, that's what it is. So... Wednesday night, another game.
2: Well, a lot of them are wearing shades through the whole game, too, which is weird.
0: Well, yeah, I mean, some people are just there for the photos.
2: Yeah.
0: You know, that sort of thing. When Trump was on the Jumbotron during the national anthem, and you can hear the boos, did you see the smirk?
2: Yeah.
0: It was kind of funny, I have to admit.
2: So, Timothy Chalamet, was he there with the Kardashian again?
0: Was she there?
2: I don't know.
0: She usually is.
2: I'd be a little...
0: He had like an... all orange outfit.
2: A little intimidated if I was him bringing her to an NBA game because there's potential boyfriend material out there on the floor.
0: What are you saying?
2: They like the NBA guys, the Kardashians do.
0: Gone through a few of them.
2: Yes, they have.
0: Yeah. If you're an NBA guy, you run, don't you?
2: No.
0: Like, oh boy.
6: Well, yeah. Man. That Kardashian curse is not to be trifled
2: with.
6: Oh,
2: yeah. No, it's not.
0: Yeah.
2: You have to burn like sage after they leave. Yeah.
0: A little earlier, I had this unbelievable clip of Scott Pelley when he was talking about, well, it was Lulu Garcia Navarro Smugwinch from the failing New York Times asking him about getting fired and started
7: it. I want to actually start by just asking you how you're feeling in this moment.
8: Well, if we want to talk about it at an emotional level, the best thing that I can imagine in terms of describing it is that it's like your spouse was murdered.
2: What?
0: That is so insane to me that people at 60 Minutes got fired and you were upset. And so then you threw a fit to the new boss and then you got fired and you're likening that to your spouse getting murdered. What's wrong with you?
2: Oh, something's wrong with him. And does he always talk with the same cadence no matter what the conversation is? Have you noticed that weird news guy thing he does all the time?
6: That's actually how he introduced himself to the woman that would become his wife. Was he said he told the cameraman, "Now zoom in." And he took off his glasses slowly, you know, put the earpiece in his mouth. "I wonder, would you like to go out on a date with me?" And that's how the conversation went.
2: I believe you, though. I believe that's probably how it went.
0: And she probably had no other options.
2: He's
0: I'm guessing.
2: Become this cartoon character, the character that he is.
6: Yes.
0: Yes. No. Dude, the longer... Have you heard the part where he says CBS is on fire? CBS News?
2: No, I missed that.
0: This is a longer clip, and I can stop it wherever you want.
2: No, that's fine. Yeah, I like hearing them, yes.
0: Okay, roll it.
8: My hope is that the leadership of Paramount will say to themselves, okay, this isn't working. We have broadcasts that almost don't get on the air. We have respected journalists saying that there is a thumb on the scale for one political party over another. We have a broadcast which is among the most important in America, the most successful in the history of all of television.
0: Dude, it's been talked about being a shell of itself for years.
6: Yeah.
0: Because of the clear bias.
8: It was doing great.
0: Whoa.
8: So why are we making these changes? We need adult supervision. And at the moment, we don't have it. We have people who have been installed in these jobs who, through no fault of their own, have no experience in television. It's not their fault.
0: Oh, see? I knew that would get David.
6: Yeah. Bless their heart. They just, they're not elevated like television journalists are.
0: Like I am.
6: Mm-hmm.
0: Yes.
2: What an ego.
8: But they don't know what they're doing. And there's a subtle political bias that I've never seen at 60 Minutes before. And so, or at CBS News before.
0: You've never seen a political bias?
2: Never seen it.
6: Mm-hmm.
2: Never.
0: That's hysterical.
2: It's amazing.
6: I would like to remind you that one of the best pieces of journalism that 60 Minutes did in the last decade was they did profiles on detransitioners, that is, young people who took hormones and maybe even got surgeries, and then talked about how the medical establishment that threw them into that meat grinder also just abandoned them as soon as they decided, you know what, this transing thing isn't for me.
0: Yep.
6: CBS News ran that. I was surprised they did. I was glad they did.
0: Shocked. We talked about it. We're like, wow, good for them.
2: Yes.
6: But the following day, they issued an apology.
0: Yep.
6: Because they bowed to the pressure of outside forces. So let's talk about thumb on the scale, shall we, Scott?
0: Uh-huh. Yeah. The Hunter Biden laptop can't be verified.
6: This is
0: 60 Minutes.
2: Oh, my God. Well, that piece of audio.
0: Oh, yeah. Okay, here's the rest of Pelley. Here you go.
8: And so that is my hope, a return to sanity, a return to honor, a return to courage. We used to have all of those things in abundance.
2: Oh, my gosh.
8: And now we don't. We can save this. It's possible.
0: He's an actor.
8: To land this plane. But right now, CBS News, in my view, is on fire.
0: Fire.
6: You know, and maybe he's said it and I've just missed it. Has he ever actually given examples of how there's like a political thumb on the scale?
0: I didn't hear it.
2: Not that I'm aware of.
0: No. It's on fire.
6: But
0: it's like my spouse is on fire. Right now. Yes. It's like my spouse is on fire. Thank you, Sammy Hagar. Although he would probably call him Hager. There you go.
2: Sammy Hagar.
6: Yes. Samuel Hagar.
2: Yes. Sammy, did you fall in love again?
0: I wonder.
2: I'm curious.
0: Is 65 okay instead of 55? Okay, it's that time we go around the table. It may not be the biggest story out there.
2: Scott Pelley interviews rock stars attention. Should be the next thing. Dan Rather
0: does it. Dan Rather does it.
2: Yeah. He doesn't know either.
0: Oh, my gosh.
2: Which one of you guys is Leonard Skinner?
0: I was leading into a Sammy Hagar story. Do you want me to save it for last?
6: I can
0: save it for last. I'll save it for last. All right, David, what do you got for What's Your Story?
6: James Tallarico, he's the freak show Democrat running to be the next U.S. Senator from Texas. And boy, he really is just trying to wallpaper over his extreme views. And, you know, you're going to have a press that will let him do it because they've seen how it works out in places like Virginia, where, you know, you have Abigail Spanberger running as a moderate and then governing like the socialist that we all knew she was. James Tallarico on a podcast was talking about oil and gas, obviously a very big industry in the state of Texas.
9: Mm-hmm. We have to protect good-paying oil and gas jobs. You know, I've had family members who have worked in the oil and gas industry. I went to Texas public schools funded by Texas oil and gas, so I owe a lot to the industry, and I know that some of these jobs keep whole families
0: for
9: afloat.
0: Sure.
9: And so I want to protect our status as an energy leader.
6: All right. Not only did he introduce a bill at one point in the Texas legislature that would eliminate oil and gas in Texas, or kneecap production in oil and gas production, but also in 2024, he said this.
10: You can't call yourself a Christian and destroy God's creation with greenhouse gases.
6: You cannot call yourself a Christian and destroy God's creation with greenhouse gases.
0: Says who? Says who? Him?
6: Yes.
0: Okay. In your whacked out church in Austin?
6: Yes.
0: Okay. Yeah. The biblical authority.
6: Yes. But no,
0: joke.
6: But now he wants to protect those good paying jobs.
0: Of course he does.
2: Liars. Just
6: he is a liar.
2: Complete liars.
0: Yeah.
2: That just get by with it.
0: Well, they have cover.
2: It's as if this stuff is not archived.
6: Well, that's...
2: And not available for everybody to go back to and listen to.
6: But see, also, at the same time in this campaign, the Citizens for Sanity, the Trump-aligned organization, they're spending like six figures to put out ads against Tallarico. And they did one that was an AI-generated version of Tallarico wearing the dress from Sound of Music, where it's the song My Favorite Things, but it's about trans kids. I mean, I got some of the audio if you want to hear it.
2: Yes, sure. I do.
6: I mean...
11: Boys in white dresses with blue satin sashes. Girls dust like with hormones till they grow mustaches. Changing the gender of all your offspring. These are a few of my favorite things.
6: And I think, okay, it's good for a laugh, but that's a crappy ad. Just run things he's actually said.
0: 100%, David.
6: That's all you have to do.
0: Yes, agreed.
6: Like, that just looks... I mean, it's good for a laugh,
0: because if you're an independent,
6: whatever.
0: You could say you're going AI to try to get this guy, just, when all you got to do is show the video of him.
6: Yes. Give people his exact words.
0: Yes.
6: And that's way more effective than this stupid AI thing.
2: It was funny, though.
0: Preach, bro.
2: I'll give you that.
0: All right, Scotty, what do you got for your story?
2: Democrat-run cities throughout the country are canceling contracts with a gunfire detection system that helps police quickly respond to crimes. Most of us know this. If you live in any city of any size at all, has ShotSpotter.
0: Oh, no.
2: Now, what it is it uses a network of outdoor acoustic sensors that do it in high-crime areas to sort of triangulate where the gunfire is coming from and alert law enforcement. Now, according to SoundThinking, the company that makes ShotSpotter, about 20% is all of the shootings that are ever called into 911, meaning this system fills an enormous gap in the ability of law enforcement to treat gunshot victims and catch criminals. Heard all that? Well, a lot of these blue cities are canceling. You want to know why?
0: Oh, no.
2: Because it's racist!
6: Yep.
0: You knew it!
2: That's right.
6: Yeah, Chicago already did it.
2: They did it, yes.
6: And then CW Chicago, they do a lot of really good crime coverage in Chicago. Mm-hmm. They've been keeping track of, in a database called Brandon's Bodies, of shots... or shooting victims who were not found in time because the caller got the cross street wrong or no one called 911 in an area where ShotSpotter used to be.
0: Okay. So are we talking about they're saying it's racist because it's mostly Asian American neighborhoods?
6: No.
2: No, Jamie, that's not why.
0: Indian American neighborhoods.
2: That would be incorrect as well.
0: Well, I'm stumped then.
2: Yeah.
0: I'm stumped.
2: Okay.
0: All right, so my story, Sammy Hagar.
2: Yes, Sammy Hagar.
0: Is admitting his low ticket sales. It's like refreshing. Some artists, they don't want to talk about the low tickets. They're going to cancel for one reason or another.
2: Oh, okay.
0: So he booked a tour in the UK because he played the last Aussie show.
2: Right.
0: And had good response. People like, well, you should come over. So he books it. And it was not selling all that great. So they moved everything to smaller venues. And he said, you know, I love the fact that we moved it to a smaller venue. So it'll be full instead of playing, you know, half empty place somewhere. And the ambience is so much different. So that's why we changed it. So, yeah, guilty as charged. We didn't sell it out. And I thought, oh, well, we'll sell that one out. No problem. So, yeah, I just like the honesty.
2: I like it, too. And I also like the idea that you move into a smaller place. It makes it more fun for the fans.
0: Yes.
2: Yeah.
0: Yes.
2: I'm good with that.
0: 100%. Okay. I'm still stumped. What neighborhoods are we talking about?
2: High crime area.
0: I am stumped by it. I'm going to feel like Scott Pelley right now. All right. Nimrod's in the news. A classic. Straight ahead.
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22: 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Now your local forecast from the Hanson Paving Weather Center.
23: Mainly clear tonight with a low of 50. Northwesterly winds 8 to 15 miles per hour. Tomorrow, high of 71. 49 tomorrow night. Daytime highs approaching 76 Monday with a slight chance of thunderstorms. 72 sunshine mixed with clouds at times Tuesday. I'm meteorologist Paul Trombley on KNSI. Right now, it's 61 degrees.
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0: The Mark Lee Van Camp and Robbins Show. You know, Father's Day is coming up. 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
6: Lady Bird Books, a publisher of children's books in the UK, put out a Pride Month message to everybody, and it's hilarious. So inside this house, you've got a kid on crutches, and it says everyone should feel free to be themselves no matter who they are or who they love. And you've got a lesbian couple. One is a tatted-up white girl, and the other is a Muslim woman in a hijab holding a baby.
0: Oh, my gosh!
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0: Wow. Wow. We've already started Nimrod.
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0: 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Claire Hobson, who is a permanent makeup artist, lost her beloved dog Patch. That's sad. Aww. But she decided she wasn't ready to let him go. So instead of just taking his ashes with her everywhere she went, she decided to have his ashes mixed in with her semi-permanent eyeliner. So he could still see the world through her eyes. What a nut. And that's Nimrod.
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9: Near the finish line, I'm Chris DeMeo, Fox News. All eyes are on the Middle East as the wait and see is on for the U.S. and Iran to see if they'll sign a peace deal.
10: Iran claims the framework is still being finalized. Pakistan, which has been mediating talks, expects terms to be completed within the next 24 hours. The signing is likely to be virtual due to logistical challenges. If signed, the agreement would launch a 60-day negotiation period on Iran's nuclear program. Trump also says the Strait of Hormuz would reopen immediately and claims Tehran no longer wants to pursue a nuclear weapon. He also says the U.S. would eventually retrieve and destroy Iran's nuclear waste. In return, Tehran will reportedly receive phased sanction relief. The U.S. and Iran are offering different accounts of the deal.
9: Fox's Chanley Painter. Despite mixed signals coming from the U.S. and Iran, both nations seem optimistic that a deal will be signed. Soccer fans across the world flocking across North America to cheer on teams in the World Cup. Team USA winning Friday night against Paraguay at MetLife Stadium, which is currently being called New York, New Jersey Stadium.
11: Formerly known as MetLife Stadium, as they test the sound here at that stadium. Just an incredible game last night in Los Angeles as the United States dominated Paraguay 4-1. For the first time in its history, the United States scoring four goals in a single World Cup match, led by Flo Balogun, who became the first American since the 1930s to score two goals in a single World Cup match. President Trump, who called the team before the match and told them he thinks they could go all the way, posted this on Truth Social. Congratulations to Team USA on their big win, 4-1, over a very good Paraguay team. Keep it going. Thousands of fans gathered at watch parties across America.
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9: President Trump's name is no longer on the facade of the John F. Kennedy Center for the Performing Arts. Workers took it down after a judge has ordered it removed, citing only Congress could change the iconic center's name. In 1964, Congress

Contact, contact, contact. Call sign Warlord 6 here, a.k.a. General Ernie Audino. And I'm here with the Frontlines Report, the nation's largest military talk radio show. We broadcast out of our talk, that's our tactical ops center, and we go out nationwide, over 180 stations, loud and proud, coast to coast. Our mission, help tell the military story by way of those who help write it. So our citizens have a good understanding we're military and what we ask them to do. All right, team, stand in the door. We've got a great guest coming up shortly. Navy vet Bert Watson, freshly returned from his 8th time in the Ukraine. Yeah, he's going to bring us some ground truth from his meetings with frontline Ukrainian units and command posts and some special forces units, headquarters, etc. And since Iran busted wide open last December, you know, Iran's kind of been the topic du jour, and it's crowded out needed discussion on other important military matters like Ukraine. But today we're going to spend our time on the fight there. And believe it or not, there are lessons from that fight that apply to Iran too. We'll explore one or two of those. So keep monitoring the net. Next, let's start with the will to fight. I mean, in general, generally speaking, historically, and then we'll apply it specifically to the Ukraine. All right, so start with this. Wars are won by breaking the enemy's will to fight. When that doesn't happen, the war will continue. Oh, I mean, the fighting might subside for periods of time, weeks or months, and you know, even decades or generations, as history shows us. But if the costs imposed on an enemy don't exceed the value he attributes to the issue in dispute, then his will to fight has not been broken. So the moment he regains opportunity and capability, he resumes fighting. And it may even be in novel and innovative ways that so far haven't been seen or expected, or in areas previously considered off limits, or by actors once thought innocuous. Because necessity is the mother of invention on the battlefield, and nothing stimulates the effort to gain a fresh advantage like having your back against the wall. Desperation is where people summon the will to do the impossible. And, you know, a little more on that in a minute. All right, here's something else about the will to fight. A people

0: fight most tenaciously when fighting to defend their own soil. The Brits learned that in 1776, didn't they? Right? And then asked them again in World War II during the Battle of Britain. You know, the Nazis bombed London to break the British will to fight, but it had just the opposite effect. It increased the British will to fight. Or ask the Roman legionaries of the 2nd century AD, struggling to subdue Germanic tribes in the forests outside modern-day Vienna. Yeah, you may remember the scene in Gladiator, the masterpiece movie, when an exhausted Quintus turned to an equally exhausted General Maximus and says, "A people should know when they're conquered." And ask the Russians struggling against tenacious Ukrainian defenders today. 4 years ago, 23 February 2022, the day before Putin launched his large-scale invasion of Ukraine, he certainly sat in his air-conditioned office in the Kremlin, absolutely positive that the war he was about to start would end with him victorious in a week. I mean, he had the weapons, the soldiers, the industrial might. He had a larger economy. He had prepped the Donbass, for example, with proxies behind Ukrainian lines. He had every obvious advantage. But yet here he is 4 years later getting his ass handed to him. Team, this call sign, Warlord 6, General Ernie Audino, you're monitoring the front lines report. Now, Putin plainly expects a swift and certain victory. And the evidence of that is clear. Just look at how he arrayed his forces for the initial invasion. He committed 600,000 Russian troops to the initial invasion. And the problem is, he had only 700,000 total active troops available at the time. So that's 86% of everything he had. Committing 86% of your entire national force, it leaves you with no practical national level reserve. That's not simply a risk. A risk is something you can recover from. This was an outright gamble where if you fail, meaningful recovery, it's highly unlikely, if not impossible. The only way committing 600,000 out of 700,000 troops to this invasion can make any sense is if Putin felt certain that he'd win this thing in a week. Well, here we are 4 years later. You know, Putin could have learned from Moscow's invasion of Chechnya. You know, Russia invaded for the first time in 1994, and they got their faces bloodied by a tenacious Chechen resistance. And so they tried a second time in 1999 and again got embarrassed by the Chechen defenders. And it took another 10 years until 2009 before Moscow could really claim victory. And here's the important point. This was against a Chechnya whose population was 1.3 million. Ukraine is a country of 43 million people. So 600,000 Russian troops inside a population, a hostile population of 43 million. No way this would have ended in a week. And that's not hindsight. Some of us were saying this in the first week of the invasion. Well, anyway, Putin expected a sharp and swift and successful operation. But he got a chronic knife fight that's bleeding him white. I mean, look at the current numbers. And these are per the center, recent numbers from the Center for Strategic and International Studies, CSIS. Over 1.3 million Russian casualties to date and climbing. That's compared to 520,000 or so on the Ukrainian side. So the Russians are losing people at 2.5 times the rate of the Ukrainians. And that number, 1.3 million, includes 330,000 or more KIA, killed in action. That's double the number of the Ukrainians. That's an average of, I don't know, around 30,000, 25,000 to 35,000 a month. And, you know, compare that to, you know, our ops in Afghanistan or Iraq. You know, we lost, you know, sadly, just under 2,500 in Afghanistan and just under 4,500 in Iraq. Well, as CSIS points out, these Russian losses in Ukraine, they're the highest by far of any major power since World War II. And losses like that, of course, have serious effect on Russia's capability for operational and tactical maneuver on the battlefield. And that's precisely what we're seeing. Dismounted infiltration, i.e. on foot, by small teams and squads is replacing most coordinated mounted maneuver at company level and above. Yeah. Progress, whenever it's possible for the Russians, is not frequently being measured in meters per day. And losses of terrain for them exceeds gains recently. You know, the last numbers I saw were reported for May, and they showed Russians had seized, and I put that in quotation marks because I'm not sure they really truly control it, but let's just use seize. They seized 40 square kilometers last month alone, but they lost 280 square kilometers. And another report showed that the Russians are now incurring 200 casualties to gain a square kilometer. And that's compared to an average of 67 casualties per square kilometer a few years ago. And the Ukrainian deep fight is growing and so effective that it's logistically starving Russia's frontline units. They're largely immobilized by supplies that can't keep up. In Russian-occupied Crimea alone, Russian military traffic to and from Crimea is down 71%. Gas shortages are not just acute for Russian units on the battlefield, but gas lines have grown lengthy in Russia proper, including Moscow. I mean, we can go on and on, guys, but the lesson's clear. The Ukrainians' continuing will to fight is the difference. It has motivated Ukrainian units toward ongoing tenacity and driven innovation in military technology that's outpacing most of the rest of the world. You know, one example, the cutting edge of drone technology is owned right now by brilliant Ukrainian engineers and operators with the need and urgency to make the impossible happen. So there's so much more to say about the Ukrainian will and innovation, and no time to say it today. We'll tackle it in the future, but I'll say this. There's a lesson here for our ops in Iran. Despite our overwhelming military successes in Iran to date, we can't translate that to victory at the political level in the absence of a clear will to fight at the highest level. On the contrary, and I'm speaking as a man who twice voted for President Trump, our unilaterally ceasing fire 2 months ago, our endless supplications and proffers to negotiate, our repeated begging for deals, do not communicate a will to fight. On the contrary, they communicate fear. They make us appear scared and weak, and that only emboldens our adversary. So maintain the blockade, and let's get back to putting bombs on foreheads. Team, if a war is worth fighting, it's worth winning. This is call sign Warlord 6, General Ernie Audino with the Frontlines Report. I'm going to take a quick break. But we will be right back with Bert Watson, fresh from the battlefield in Ukraine. You don't want to miss him. Stay up on the net. His father was a disabled Army veteran, and his daughter was born blind. He started guiding and teaching blind skiers in the 1980s. He saw how powerful skiing was as a therapy for people with disabilities. So he decided to do the same thing with scuba diving. In 2001, Jim Elliott founded the nonprofit DiveHeart. 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
0: He's been there 8 times and counting, so you betcha we're going to talk Ukraine. And maybe we'll get into some other stuff, too. Welcome to the unit, Bert.
8: Thank you, sir. Honored to be here.
0: Hey, I think I need to start with a public service announcement. You know, if anyone thinks of sharing an Ernie and Bert joke, go right ahead. Get it out of your system, because believe me, we've heard them all. And I mean, I'm sure you have, Bert.
8: Well, sir, obviously I have, but I always remember that Ernie's the handsome one.
0: Oh, is he? All right. Well, I'll try to remember that. You make sure you tell my wife that. But, you know, I once had, when I was a company commander, I had a first sergeant who was named Bert. And I'm not kidding you. The soldiers thought it was hilarious. He didn't, which meant soon they didn't think it was hilarious either.
8: They have a chance to impose their sense of humor on their men, so... I understand.
0: Yeah, they thought it was no longer hilarious. Well, anyways, hey, let's get right at it. I always start with this. You know, when you're talking about battlefields and committing U.S. blood and treasure to an endeavor, you know, in this case, combat, I'm not saying we necessarily are, but it's been in conversation. Why should Americans care? What's at stake in and through Ukraine for the United States?
8: There's a number of things. I won't go through all of them, but certainly confronting Russia and before the Soviet Union was our predominant existential threat. And NATO was actually created to confront that threat. And at this point in time, Russia, being a belligerent, has expressed that ability, interest, and desire to reform part of the Soviet Union. And what's gotten in their way is Ukraine. At the first few days, you remember the tanks came in to the country with their parade uniforms, expected in 3 days to be running down the square in Ukraine and announced that they had liberated Ukraine. Nobody told the Ukrainians that. So Ukrainians have been confronting what we formerly thought was a world power, and now they've been diminished quite a bit. Our interest is making sure that we don't have to put boots on the ground. We can continue supporting a democratic West, and Ukraine's in that fight for us. They've never asked for boots on the ground. Lots of supplies, absolutely, but they've never asked for our blood. Good amount of treasure, but not the blood. So it's our interest indeed.
0: Janus, call sign Warlord 6, you're monitoring the front lines report. Well, you know, I speak in terms of vital national interests, right? That's why any nation ultimately really cares enough to even consider committing blood and treasure. And so one absolutely applies, although, you know, there are plenty of academics who tend to push back on this one these days. And that is, you know, we have always saw a vital national interest in preventing a single dominant adverse hegemon to dominate, a political bloc to dominate Central Europe. You know, we entered Europe twice and stayed for a third time precisely because of this. World War I, World War II, and the entire Cold War, right? Yes. And yeah, there are any number of academics now who will push back on that and say, well, the Russian threat is not what it used to be. Oh, okay. How about their strategic weapons? How about that? And how about their, which is a new concern for us, the pipeline diplomacy that Moscow has been prosecuting, sinking those energy hooks deeper and deeper into Central Europe. And why would they do that, Bert? Because they wanted to make the Europeans dependent on Russian energy. Absolutely. That is not in our interest at all, because once they pull Germany, for example, into their orbit, the rest of the of Europe goes with them. What do you say?
8: Absolutely. And Prime Minister Merkel was indicative of that whole response. Nord Stream 1, then Nord Stream 2. You know, it was a bit of a long-term crack presentation. You know, we've got cheap energy. Just keep using our energy and nothing will go wrong. The dependence on Russian energy was proliferating throughout Europe. And it still is, in a sense. They're still buying as much Russian energy as they're sending support, financially speaking. It's a wash, basically, zero-sum game. So they've not even stopped during the war accessing Russian energy. So you couldn't be more correct on that.
0: Yeah, I mean, the dependencies actually, I think they're down quite a bit, direct dependencies. But before the war, the dependencies, starting with Germany, they imported 30% of their oil from Moscow. Brussels was 35. Then it just continued to go higher and higher into the Scandinavian countries, into the 90, 95th and 100th percentiles. And so how stiff can we expect European spines when they're so dependent, or they were so dependent on Russian energy? Russia had them, you know, by this energy tether and used it in Crimea, used it in Georgia, threatens it for Turkey. Turkey, our NATO southern border, imports 35% of its oil, 60% of its natural gas. You can't get very bold if you're that dependent on Russian energy.
8: Simply put, the decrease during the war is notable, maybe even substantial. But the concern is it may be temporary. As soon as the war is over, Bratmoy, come, let me have some more energy. It's just going to be deja vu all over again.
0: You're exactly right. You know, I've said this previously, that right now I'll take this drop, and the Europeans are trying to do something about it. And we are supplying a lot of LNG, as an alternative. But if cheap Russian oil and gas comes back on the market, Europeans are going to be back on that like a bum on a ham sandwich.
8: Yes, they will, sir. And I'm not sure that we've planned enough to mitigate that or contest that.
0: Well, geostrategically, Ukraine, there are two major Russian pipelines that run straight through Ukraine. Those are oil. There are other major gas pipelines, at least one that runs through there into Central Europe. And here's Moscow. You know, they got Belarus to the north, which is basically a Russian satellite. They've got Moldova to the south, which they've been trying to co-opt. And here's Ukraine in the middle. It is absolutely in Moscow's strategic interest to control Ukraine. And that's what this is all about.
8: 100%, sir.
0: All right, team. Battle Carry Sabo is call sign Warlord 6, General Ernie Audino at the Frontlines Report. Bert and I are going to take a quick break, but we'll be right back. Scan your sectors.
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12: Mainly clear tonight with a low of 50. Northwesterly winds 8 to 15 miles per hour. Tomorrow, high of 71. 49 tomorrow night. Daytime highs approaching 76. Monday, with a slight chance of thunderstorms. 72, sunshine mixed with clouds at times Tuesday. I'm meteorologist Paul Trombley on KNSI. Right now, 60.
13: News. I'm Deborah Valentine. President Trump predicting an imminent peace deal with Iran. Fox's Rich Edson has more.
14: Throughout this negotiating process, the United States and Iran have seldom been on the same page publicly, but now it appears they are both indicating they could be signing an agreement soon.
13: Iran says not tomorrow, but President Trump says the deal will be signed Sunday. Congress recessed Thursday without passing an extension of FISA that allows the government to conduct warrantless wiretaps on foreign nationals. Fox's Jessica Rosenthal.
15: Both the House and Senate failed to extend a program allowing for the warrantless surveillance of foreign targets after Democrats, like Virginia Senator Mark Warner, said they couldn't abide by the president's Housing Finance Agency Director Bill Pulte being selected as Director of National Intelligence.
13: President Trump has since pulled Pulte's nomination following opposition. 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
2: Like a little bit, but they raped the children in front of the mother, 10, 11-year-olds. Then they killed them all after the mother had to watch that. And people have pictures and video. And now online, there's members of the military admitting they'd done it a number of times. So they were expecting Ukraine to just roll over because they'd spent years trying to declaw them, demilitarize them, make them vulnerable. Who's going to stand in their way? Well, the Russian people did. They blew the bridges, kept them from
3: the Russian people or the Ukrainian people?
2: Ukrainian. I'm sorry. I apologize. So that dedication to their own hubris was so profound that they were caught off guard, and that's as far as they went. And they've been essentially pushed back ever since.
3: Yeah. Well, you can get into some of the numbers, but here we are 4 years later, Vladimir. What do you think of that, right?
2: So fine.
3: I can remember in that first week seeing a handful of talking heads on TV, and one in particular, I remember he was very pompous about it. He said, "Well, I'm afraid it's the beginning of the end for the Ukrainians." And I really wanted to pick up the phone and call this guy and say, "Hey, do you remember Chechnya? Do you remember that at all? That's a country of 1.3 million. And it took Russia three attempts over, as I recall, 15 years to finally subdue Chechnya and Grozny. Grozny, the capital, was hammered by the Russians. It had become known as the most destroyed city in the world. And that was with a population of 1.3 defending their own territory. Ukraine is 43 million people. And the Russian invasion of 600,000 is grossly outmatched on the ground numerically. 43 million? That's 43 million Molotov cocktails, if nothing else.
2: Well, that's exactly right. They open all the armories and told civilians, come get guns, confront them. And they did. Bakers, teachers, anybody who could hold a gun did hold a gun. They confronted the Russians. They weren't ready for that. They wound up having to retreat. Even the special forces, they were denied the airport. And then things continued to unravel. And it was mostly because of civilians responding. You remember that famous line that'll go down in Ukrainian folklore, "I don't need a ride. I need ammunition."
3: Oh, amen. Exactly. Well, all right, team, this is call sign Warlord 6, General Ernie Audino. You're monitoring the front lines report. So you got out and visited some of the commanders. I think you got in with one or two of the special ops units, yep, some of the headquarters. And what can you tell us about that? How do they see this?
2: This is an amazing experience for war fighting. Each regiment, each brigade, they're doing everything they can to iterate technologies with war fighting, drones, intercepts, prosecution. I saw a video while I was there where four drones piloted by one guy knocked out 150 meters all in a row, like carpet bombs from drones. It was just incredible. Boom, boom, boom, everything gone. They're using AI. They're using unique satellites, the Starlinks that are on the drones, their mini Starlinks. There's so many iterations. They take their battle plans, as you've probably heard, and once they find something that's amiss, they try and find a fix to it, get that fix, engineer that, incorporate it, and start putting that out on the line in less than a week, sometimes 24 hours.
3: Exactly. I mean, the character of war always changes, you know, how we fight. The nature of war, that's immutable. That's a violent clash of a people's will, right? But in this case, how we fight, you know, there's a time we fought with axes and hoes and rakes, and then we learned about arrows and spears, and then, you know, we got to the machine age, and we learned how to mechanize it and, you know, mass produced it, and then airplanes and atomic weapons, and it always changes. And now where you see information operations and you see cyber attacks and all of that's going on in and through the Ukraine right now as well. But the cutting edge of innovation on the battlefield, in particular drones, is coming out of Ukraine right now. And the Ukrainians are taking the fight much deeper. They're waging a very effective deep fight, which is leaving the Russian forces immobilized largely. They're logistically ground down. They can only go as far as their logistics. And right now, they just lost the port of Mariupol. Their military traffic into Crimea is down 71%. The Ukrainians have just launched their own developed Flamingo cruise missile. It just penetrated 1,000 kilometers. That's 600 miles into Russian airspace. It was over Russia for 1.5 hours, and it wasn't even detected. Okay. And so there, and by the way, that thing has a 3,000 kilometer range and it carries 1,000 kilograms. That's a ton of explosives. Okay. So it can do some damage. The Ukrainians are developing these things themselves. And they've had a string of assassinations deep inside Russia as well. They've hit many refineries of the Russians. There was just a Russian general who was just assassinated in Moscow, incidentally. Yep. So the cost on the ground for the Russians, because they're so grossly immobilized now, has gone from about, the figures I've seen, about 67 soldiers to gain a kilometer, to nearly 200 soldiers to gain a kilometer. But, you know, every kilometer they gain, they're losing a bunch.
2: Well, they're not only losing men that they don't care about. Now, Putin doesn't care how many men he loses, but they're starting to lose ground in other areas. This ebb and flow is, you can watch how far the Ukrainians have come by watching each year how much further they can penetrate into Russia. That military-industrial complex has pivoted immensely. And a little odd fact, you know why they're called flamingos?
3: No.
2: The only paint they had when they made the prototype was pink.
3: I love it.
2: True fact.
3: Well.
2: So we can talk about it, but the impact of the spider web operation, you apply that to ISO containers and put thousands of drones in an ISO container times thousands on a ship times 5 or 6 ships. You do the math. That's a lot of drones.
3: It is. And it's proven itself on the ground now in terms of square kilometers. You know, the Russian forces, they may claim to push, you know, a seasoned secure kilometer. And one number that, you know, I've seen recently is, you know, they've gained maybe 40 square kilometers recently. They lost 280 square kilometers. It's fascinating. Well, all right. Team, keep your eyes on the kill sacks. Call sign Warlord 6, General Ernie Audino, the Frontlines Report. We're going to take a quick break, but we'll be right back with Navy vet Bert Watson, fresh back from Ukraine. Stay up on the net.
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2: One of the things that's interesting is the tale of two countries. You've got the military prosecuting war right at the front line, and then the population that is continuing to operate. That culture, that community, that economy is continuing to function. They're not hiding. They're giving Putin the middle finger, saying, you can send drones, you can send missiles. We're going to continue being Ukrainians.
3: That is a great point, because, you know, a lot of folks would think, and so does Tehran thinks the same thing, that these missile and drone barrages are going to break a defender's will to fight. Adolf Hitler thought the same thing during the Battle of Britain, and the Brits didn't collapse and give up and concede. No, it only emboldened them to resist even more vigorously.
2: If you think that they're going to give up, more the case is never forgive, never forget. And as I gave you that graphic example previously, times that times thousands with POWs, you see these pits where POWs are, two of them are put in there, and the Russians say, one of you is going to come out alive, start fighting. Jeez. And for entertainment, they sit there and make these guys fight, or they're just going to shoot them. And one of them is killed. by the other Ukrainian soldier. It's just a really vicious kind of environment. But the guys on the ground are dedicated. They're actually getting a little more inspired because they're seeing gains. They're seeing that they can win. And for the first time, I'm seeing online social media saying, when Russia loses, it's going to break up into multiple countries. It's not a matter of who's going to win now. It's like when Russia loses, they are so degraded with their economy. The Russians are getting hit on every bit of their economic drivers purposefully. And as you said before, they're getting hammered on their resupply lines. And a year ago, the idea of Crimea collapsing was essentially unthinkable. Special operations said we can't do it. Well, apparently they can. They're en route to doing that. And that will unravel Putin's entire rationale for starting this, because Crimea was so pivotal to their rationale and the reason for the war.
3: Yeah, well, I mean, you know, military traffic, as I mentioned earlier, into Crimea is down, Russian military traffic, 71%. Yeah, the deep fight, especially with the new leading edge drones and now Flamingo cruise missiles and the other autonomous vehicles, whether they're autonomous vessels that the Ukrainians are using or the unmanned ground vehicles, the Ukrainians are putting priority on severing the logistics to these frontline units, and they wither on the vine. And the Russians have been switching. I mean, they know how dangerous this is to their ability to continue fighting. What are they doing now? They are switching their supply convoys from military vehicles into civilian vehicles, just like they did in the 2014 invasion of Donetsk and Luhansk. They were using fake humanitarian convoys back then with humanitarian slogans and logos and what have you painted on the sides. Yeah, now you know what happens. You know, when those start getting hit, the Russian information ops go into play, and they're going to broadcast photos of the Ukrainians or Americans or whatever hitting humanitarian targets.
2: And they've learned that from every malign actor, you know, show the supposed civilians that are being hammered and how bad those Ukrainians are. So it's so predictable. We touched on before a little bit of the religious aspect. I don't know if that's a off topic or something.
3: No, go ahead. What do you want to say about it? Go ahead.
2: Well, I've heard, and it's so unusual because in Lviv, to the western part, it's the most Catholic, most religious city in Europe. They have more churches, more history. And when you see a cornerstone that says 1750, you know, before a country, that's nothing. You get to the 1450 cornerstones when the earth was still flat. That's a little more impressive. But when you have the Russian Orthodox Church, which is actually an arm of the Kremlin, versus the occupied territories where priests have been taken in, tortured, and murdered, compared to what the Ukrainians do by opening their culture to all the religions, they stopped at having priests that were FSB agents heading up the church, and they did stop that. But otherwise, they are a very open society for churches and different types of religion. So the Russians are lying, basically.
3: Yeah. Wow. So compare that to the Russian Orthodox Church that you mentioned.
2: Well, the priest will tell the soldiers, as he's blessing them to go into battle, when you see a babushka, when you see a grandmother, when you see a child, do not hesitate. Kill them. They are the spawn of the devil. God and Putin need you to do this.
3: So you've seen video of this?
2: I've seen the video of that, yes, sir. And it was just gobsmacking, to use an old term. That's so foreign to us. We don't understand that, and that's part of their culture.
3: God, gosh. Well, all right. Well, you've been on the ground there recently, I think, engaged in some humanitarian efforts too, right? You want to tell us about those?
2: One of the things that I use as an excuse to go over there is delivering medical kits. And it's really fun because when you get people contributing to that, I don't just have them share money. I have them share the experience. They come over for dinner and they pack the IFAX. They see the tourniquets and the nasopharyngeals and the compressed gauze because they know the next time that IFAX is open, it's going to save somebody's life. So it's very, very experiential for them. And I want them to understand what's going on there, at least in the sense of what's going on with the equipment that they're packing that's going to be delivered to the front lines. So I work with Zhytomyr Polytechnical Institute. It's a university over there. They've worked with me to do a website called Acts of Dignity, where you can actually go in and share a story about heroism, military, civilian, animals, children. It's a very pleasant place to codify, record, archive those acts of heroism, and there's many of them.
3: That's part of the reason why I am so happy to be able to do this show. You haven't heard our mission statement yet, but you will. And the mission statement is to help tell the military story by way of those who helped write it, so our citizens have a good understanding of our military and what we ask them to do. Because if we don't do this, Bert, we leave it up to who? Hollywood, right? That's the wrong answer.
2: That's exactly why I was doing that. I knew some of the stories, but I had to go search for them or just have them find me. I wanted a depository where we could do that. My wife, a former diplomat in the embassy in Washington, that's where I met her. She's got a nonprofit, Yellow Blue Shield. That's what she uses to help diaspora. We just hosted consuls who help diaspora get their paperwork, passports, etc. She's amazing. So I just really appreciate that.
3: Well, where can folks help? We've only got a few seconds left.
2: We're putting together a website. Yellow Blue Shield is going to be yellowblueshield.org. We'll have mechanisms there to support. You'll see some of the medical kits being put together and delivered. We help with, there's a festival in August. 5,000 people come to the RAM and have a nice time.
3: Bert, what a great pleasure it's been to have you on the show. Thanks for your efforts on behalf of Ukrainians and our own vital national interests here in the United States. Thanks so much.
2: Honored. Thank you, sir.
3: All right, folks. Hey, don't forget to visit our website and leave some comments. We love hearing from you. I certainly do. And we are now at Target, Target, Target. Mission complete for this week. Thanks for monitoring the Frontlines Report. Until next week, remember this. The secret to finding meaning in life is serving a higher purpose. The secret to happiness is freedom, and the secret to freedom is courage. Keep serving a higher purpose and stay courageous. This is call sign Warlord 6, General Ernie Audino, signing off the net.

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11: Despite mixed signals, both nations seem optimistic that a deal will be signed. World Cup matches underway. Team USA won last night against Paraguay. Fox's Brian Yenis reports from MetLife Stadium, which is currently being called New York New Jersey Stadium and hosting several matches.
12: Formerly known as MetLife Stadium, as they test the sound here at that stadium. Just an incredible game last night in Los Angeles as the United States dominated Paraguay 4-1. For the first time in its history, the United States scoring four goals in a single World Cup match, led by Flo Balogun, who became the first American since the 1930s to score two goals in a single World Cup match. President Trump, who called the team before the match and told them he thinks they could go all the way, posted this on Truth Social. Congratulations to Team USA on their big win, 4-1, over a very good Paraguay team. Keep it going. Thousands of fans gathered at watch parties across America.
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11: President Trump has announced another nomination to lead the Justice Department, and again, he's following a controversial pattern, Fox's Roger Stern reports.
15: President Trump is picking James McDonnell to be U.S. Attorney for the Southern District of New York. Arguably, he would be the most prestigious U.S. attorney in the nation. And like other nominees before him, McDonnell has been Trump's personal lawyer, representing him in a criminal case. But McDonnell does have experience as a federal prosecutor, something other nominees did not have. McDonnell would replace Jay Clayton, who is tapped to be the next director of national intelligence. Roger Stern, Fox News.
11: President Trump says that the U.S. military killed the leader of a notorious South American gang. Fox's Rich Etson has the latest.
16: President posted the

0: after Israeli forces advance nearby. The move follows an Israeli evacuation warning for about 20 locations, including Nabatayeth. Lebanon's national news agency reported airstrikes Saturday with two people killed. Israeli troops are likely targeting the strategic Ali Tahrir Hill. The push comes after Pakistan's prime minister announced that the U.S. and Iran are working on an agreement to end their Middle East conflict. I'm Deborah Valentine. 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
1: 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Now your local forecast from the Hanson Paving Weather Center.
2: Mainly clear tonight with a low of 50. Northwesterly winds 8 to 15 miles per hour. Tomorrow, high of 71. 49 tomorrow night. Daytime highs approaching 76. Monday, with a slight chance of thunderstorms. 72, sunshine mixed with clouds at times Tuesday. I'm meteorologist Paul Frombly on KNSI. Right now, 60.
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1: Hello, ladies and gentlemen. Welcome to American Warrior Radio. This is your host, Ben Bueller Garcia. Today, we're going to share a story with you that, quite honestly, when I first heard it, caused me some heartbreak. But it's also a story of redemption. Our guest today is truly a Renaissance woman. She's a Navy veteran, an author, a high-tech consultant, an artist working both the paint and video mediums, a licensed mental health counselor, and a personal trainer. Reading her bio makes me want to reevaluate my time management skills. For decades, she kept a secret, and then a random encounter in a hardware store parking lot caused her to change her attitude. I hope you're going to love this story as much as I do. Welcome to American Warrior Radio, Beth H. Macy.
2: Thank you for having me on. I really appreciate it.
1: And tell us again why the H is so important, Beth.
2: Oh, there's another Beth Macy who is down in Virginia, I think it is, and she's a talented author. All Macy's are related, so she's probably a cousin many times removed. So in order to find my books, Beth H. Macy brings you to me, not her. But she writes good books, too, so you never know.
1: There's lots of room to go around, right? So I mentioned that you're a veteran. Apparently, the Navy was your second choice, though.
2: Yes, my dad was an airline pilot, so I wanted to go into the Air Force, but their quota was full. So the Navy's quota wasn't full, and I applied to them, and they took me. So there you go.
1: What were your years of service?
2: I went in 76, in January of 76, because I remember it was very cold in Newport, Rhode Island. Came out in 80. It was 5 years total.
1: Okay. So given the proximity of that to the Vietnam War and the general attitude in our country at that time, what was your motivation for joining the military?
2: Well, you know, at that time, there were the ads of join the Navy, see the world. It's not just a job. It's an adventure. And I had majored in math and chemistry in college, but I was highly allergic to acetone, so my career as a chemist was not open to me. I had done my student teaching, and it was like, isn't there something else besides mathematics? And I'd gone to Bridgewater State College, and my advisor there said, well, you could become an actuary. And that didn't appeal at all. So I thought there must be a reliable way to learn something. So I thought, well, the military. I was patriotic, and I thought, well, you know, it's not just a job; it's an adventure. I was young, ready to go for it.
1: Now, what's interesting about your story, though, Beth, and I think you're really I would call you a very complex person. I mean, not just given your

0: both your left brain, right brain capabilities, but you were also a Vietnam War protester.
1: Yes, I was. In high school, we protested against the Vietnam War, but I had an older friend who had gone into, he went into the Army, and, you know, he had served in Vietnam, and unfortunately, years later, he did commit suicide. But what I learned from him was it wasn't the service people themselves. And here we were running around protesting against the war and anybody who had served. And no, you know, these were good people, people I knew who were serving their country. And I believed in that. So it seemed like a reasonable thing to do at the time. And when I went in, the Vietnam War was over. And I thought, well, okay, you know, it's a good time to go in, start fresh. Unfortunately, the rest of the world, especially on college campuses, didn't feel that way.
0: And given that we've made huge progress, Beth, I think you'd agree with that. But at that point in our history, women were not very common at all in the military. Oh. Did that create some challenges for you?
1: Oh, it definitely did. We were not accepted. There was a hostile environment. I was told when I was training overseas that by a British officer that I would have to be at least three times as good as any male to get by. And he said, this is off the record. I never, had this conversation with you, but this is the reality of the world you're in right now. And he was right. We had to, when we trained with, it was actually kind of fun in a way, when we trained with the men, they wouldn't let us bear arms. So, but we'd had to pass the manual of arms. So we would practice with, you know, those little swords that you put in the olives, right? And so at happy hour, we would sit there and we would practice the manual of arms, with a little stick, or we'd practice with broomsticks, and we would beat them every single time. The Bravo company, which was a female company, we would beat the male companies every time, practicing with sticks and little stirrers, you know.
0: I tell you, a lot of your story, Beth, sort of reminds me, and I said we've made a lot of progress, and I do believe we have, but in some ways we haven't. We had a guest on several years ago, Stacy Pearsall, and she was an Air Force combat photographer, and she was blown up several times, and so she was visiting the VA to get some treatment, and the story she relates is there was a Red Cross volunteer that had like a punch and cookies table, and when Stacy went over to help herself, the Red Cross volunteer slapped her hand and said, no, these are just for combat veterans. And the idea being that because Stacy was a woman, there's no way she could have seen combat, much less have been wounded. And I think that shows we still have a little bit of a ways to go.
1: Yes. Yes, we definitely do then. I know this, just a quick story. I run a race that raises monies for the military and for veterans every year. And they have veterans and active military members stand up. The rest of the crew sit down who are running. And, I know this, except for last year, this last year that we did it, there were no female veterans or active military. Of course, I'm not in a military town here, which sort of compounds that problem. But it shocked me that, you know, I was standing there, the only female military representative, and among maybe we had maybe 10.
0: Those numbers gotten better?
1: I think more women have joined the military since. It's I haven't really been tracking it, but from friends that are living closer to military towns, like in Virginia or out in California. It used to be that we were more military up here, but Massachusetts lost a lot of its military in the politics.
0: Beth, when we come back from the break, I'd like to chat more about your your transition. Real quick, though, why did you leave the Navy?
1: Oh, well, I left the Navy because I was doing some top secret work and I wanted to continue in it. I was good at it. They sent me to teach math at the Naval Academy Prep School in Newport, Rhode Island, 15 minutes from where I grew up. And it was like, no.
0: So much for joining the Navy, see the world, right?
1: Yeah. No, I had, which was great, but still it wasn't, it was the opposite reason from why I joined the Navy. So,
0: well, in fairness, Beth, join the Navy, see your own backyard, probably is not much of a selling point. Tara, we come back, I want to talk more about you, about that with you, Beth. Ladies and gentlemen, this is your host, Ben Bueller Garcia, here on AmericanWarriorRadio.com. You can learn more about our guest. 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We'll be right back. Hey, listeners, it's Ben Bueller Garcia, host of American Warrior Radio. His father was a disabled Army veteran. His daughter was born blind. He started guiding and teaching blind skiers in the 80s and saw how powerful skiing was as a therapy for people with disabilities. And he decided to do the same thing with scuba diving. 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
5: I had decided to go back and get my master's in mathematics at alma mater, Bridgewater State College. And I had started it before I got out. I always like to plan ahead and been accepted. And one day I was leaving base and I was late and I didn't have time to change out of my uniform. So I went to college in my uniform, not thinking that there'd be any hostility, but it was horrible. I walked through the cafeteria and they threw things at me. I was called a baby killer. It was all that hostility that I thought we'd left behind, but it was still going on. So I left and I never went back. So I dropped out of the program. And so I didn't, you know, that was part of my transition plan. And so I didn't have that anymore. And there wasn't any help. You know, you're in a world where everyone wears the same uniform. We're family, right? We help each other out. If you're a little short before payday, someone's going to help you out, right? And you're thrown out and all of a sudden you're a civilian and you don't know how to be a civilian quite the same way anymore. And, you know, for me, I had had so many experiences that I had grown far past my hometown. So, you know, I decided that I'd try teaching and that didn't appeal. So I decided to go into high tech, which had started then because there was some money in it and it was mysterious. I went to Raytheon's job fair because I thought, well, you know, they'll be friendly to military. And they threw me out because I wasn't qualified to be at their job fair.
6: Wait. How did they figure?
5: I have no idea. Some guy looked at my resume and said, you're not qualified to be here, and asked me to leave. And I was shocked. So I finally got hired by a man who only hired women because we didn't threaten him, women who didn't know what they were doing. And he hired me as a computer room supervisor, and I had no clue what was going on. So I put myself back to school. And I just kept going back to school to learn what this high-tech stuff was all about and to be good at it. But I didn't even know there were any services. I had gone to the VA right after I got out because my teeth were really bad. I had had a Navy dentist that had, while he was drilling in my mouth, done oops a few times. I've never heard oops before.
6: Not something you want to hear from a dentist now.
5: No, you don't really like that. So some guy said, you can get a dental chit. Just go to the VA and they'll take care of you. And so I went, and for 2 days, I went around there sit in the brown chairs, sit in the orange chairs, sit in the yellow chairs. And I'm obedient. I sat, and getting nowhere. After day two, I'm walking away. It was about 2 o'clock in the afternoon and I'm crying. And this man stopped me and he said, go see this other guy and, you know, see if he can help you. But from that experience, I thought, well, they can't help me with anything. So I better earn money to repair my teeth, right? Thus high tech.
6: Beth, the part of your story that breaks my heart is, and we'll get into this more in the program, because I think it's the heart of things that leads us to the eventual redemption story. Well, let me ask you this. Was it just one thing that caused you then to consciously bury your service in the military, or the situation at the graduate school when they jeered you, or a series of things? Graduate school, what happened at the VA, getting thrown out by Raytheon? Was there one sort of aha moment where you said, okay, that's it, I'm done, that's 5 years of my life I'm just going to put away and never think about again?
5: I think, you know, the graduate school incident had a big impact on me. I think also people didn't care that I was in the military. There was no, you know, thank you for your service or anything. I mean, you just, it was like, oh, okay, fine. And nobody really acknowledged it. So I just, you know, between the hostility and the apathy, it was like, well, I'll just put that piece of me away and move on and do civilian, you know?
6: Were there other ways that manifested itself? I mean, were you literally leaving it off your resume?
5: No, I've always put it on my resume. Mm-hmm. It just as a, you know, one liner, served from these dates, you know, because I ended up being first as a lieutenant. And I was proud of that. I was proud of my service, but no one really cared. And then when they asked what I did, you know, part of it was, I can't tell you about it. Uh-huh. Well, that doesn't help. Right.
6: But if it makes you feel any better, Beth, my brother was an Air Force OSI, Office of Special Investigations, and he still got a lot of those, you know, if I told you, I'd have to kill you sort of things. And he always says it with a smile, but I know I'm not going to get the story out of him. But as a civilian who considers himself a translator with the military, I always encourage people to run it by someone, their resume by someone like me, because, you know, if you were a sniper, say you were a sniper. Now, there's not a lot of demand in the private sector for that, but all these letters and numbers and codes, if I'm an HR person, I look at that and I give up. You're not going to make the cut because I have no idea what you're trying to tell me. You know, put it in English.
5: Mm-hmm. Yeah. And I think that's, you know, one thing that I could have benefited from. You know, luckily I got enough experience quickly enough in high tech to be able to just focus on that. And so I got born into business in high tech, whereas there were skills, had I known about it or been helped, there were skills that I could have translated on my resume that would have helped also.
6: Well, we're talking top-notch companies, Beth, and we're talking Lotus, Apple, IBM. I mean, you would think these would be companies who would know better. And I'm a little bit baffled because, you know, nowadays I've got clients who will hire veterans all day long, every day, because they can pass a drug test. They've got discipline. They recognize a change of command. They show up not only on time, but early. And yeah, that's kind of hard for me to fathom that you were having such a rough time. But I guess those were different days.
5: There were different years then. When I worked at Lotus, we were in Cambridge. It was very Birkenstock, you know, type of area. I had one man write me maybe about 5 years ago. And I remember I was doing this project. I was rescuing it. And they sent him to question me and make sure I was doing the right things. And I knew what I was doing. I was doing the right things. And, you know, finally, he just kept at me. And I finally said to him, I do not know, sir, but I will find out, sir. Shut him up. And it's automatic, right?
6: I tell you, I'm sorry to interrupt. We've got to take another break. When we come back, I want to get into how Beth Macy came back into the light. Ladies and gentlemen, your host, Ben Bueller Garcia. We'll be right back.
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8: 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Now your local forecast from the Hanson Paving Weather Center.
9: Lows around 49 tonight under mainly clear skies. Northwesterly winds 8 to 15 miles per hour. Daytime highs approaching 72. Tomorrow, bright sunshine. Mainly clear skies. Tomorrow night, lows dip down to about 49. Mid-70s Monday with a slight chance for storms. Low 70s Tuesday. I'm meteorologist Paul Trombley on KNSI. Right now, 59.
10: News. I'm Deborah Valentine. President Trump says he plans to sign a peace deal with Iran Sunday, but Tehran says it may take a few days as the Strait of Hormuz is a sticking point.
11: Last night, Iran launched several one-way attack drones trying to strike commercial ships in the Strait of Hormuz. U.S. forces say they shut them all down, though, with CENTCOM stating that the international trade corridor remains open for transit.
10: Fox's Max Gordon. Congress hasn't renewed an intelligence law allowing the government to conduct warrantless wiretaps on foreign nationals called FISA.
12: Legal authority for the government's foremost intelligence gathering weapon to foil terrorism, FISA Section 702, expires. There's worry about unprecedented vulnerabilities this summer.
10: Fox's Chad Pergam reporting from Capitol Hill. Congress went on recess Thursday without passage of the extension. 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
5: Veteran, I started crying. It just was, it the impact of those words and the healing impact of those words for me. And all I could say is, how did you know? He said, well, that's your car and your plates, right? And I said, yes. And I was surprised that he got that and didn't make the assumption that I was driving like my husband's car or somebody else's car. And he said, well, thank you for your service. And it just blew my mind. And it started a path where I started to embrace that I was a veteran. I now park in veteran parking spots. Before it was like, oh no, those are for the real veterans.
6: Well, again, let's consider this some free Dr. Phil work here. You knew you got a copy of your DD-214 somewhere. Was it, whence the guilt?
5: I think, when you're a Cold War vet, which has just recently been recognized as a war, you have a lot of responsibility for life and death, even. But that wasn't recognized as, oh, you served like the rest of us served. Even my friends who served during combat times and never saw combat, they embraced themselves as more vets than us, because we didn't serve during that time period. So you felt, I'm not as worthy as someone who has been in combat. But the responsibility, I look at what I did and the responsibility that I had, and I had to a couple of times make a decision that could have been life or death. And so, it was big. It was big. And it's taken me a long time, though, to embrace that. I served during a time when it was very hard for women to serve. I served well. I got frocked early as lieutenant. But there was this, I think, it may be that as a female, a lot of females do feel that they have the imposter syndrome. And I know in other things in life, like in high tech, I would take a job, go, I don't know what I'm doing, but I'll do it. And I did do it. And I did know what I was doing, but I just didn't feel that inside. So I think that sort of was part of me taking a while for me to get confident in me and who I am and what I've done.
6: Beth, it's I always learn something from every show, and I never served, which is why I consider it my duty to support those who do and who have. And I always find, so for example, I just had another guest on recently who, full career, over 20 years, retired as a colonel, and he was in intelligence, and he deployed, I don't know, 8 or 9 times, was always attached to special operations personnel. But he says, I take pride in the fact, I knew they were operators and I was intelligence, but I take pride in the fact I never had to fire my weapon in combat, and that's okay. I'm just fine with that. And then I see these things on YouTube or wherever it might be of people who did serve honorably, but they were a cook or, administration or clerical, and they feel compelled to inflate their record, stolen valor, if you will. And I just, as a civilian, I think, you served, you You wore the uniform of our country proudly. You signed a blank check to the rest of us payable up to and maybe including your own blood if need be. And that's enough. It should be enough. But I've never walked in your boots, so I suppose I can't comment.
5: Well, it does take a while to embrace that. And I thank you for what you just said. Because, yeah, they own you. You give your life, your everything to the military for the time that you're in. And you go wherever they want to send you. And, you know, you grow up fast in the military. So it is. It's a whole different world. Part of my thing is, too, that for people who don't get out in, like, Norfolk, Virginia and Navy towns or Army towns, they don't network as much. And so those, I think, who network after they get out, it's healthy. It's very valuable because you get healed and support as you enter your civilian world. I just got boom, blasted out. There you are. You're a civilian now.
6: Yeah. At betrayal.
5: What?
6: Yeah, I guess or fair winds, right, is probably a more appropriate comment. But Beth, when you had that transitional experience in the parking lot of the hardware store that made you break down, did you feel like you had rediscovered a part of yourself, another facet to Beth Macy that had been, you'd ignored and you didn't feel whole for such a long time because of that?
5: A big piece of it. I think I'm still discovering pieces of it. But after that incident, I went out and I bought a Navy parking only sign and put it proudly in my driveway. And so embraced the fact that, yeah, veteran here. And I also made myself a cap after the Cold War became accepted as a war, that, you know, it's a Cold War veterans cap, that talks about how we old people kick ass, right?
6: Were there other things that you did? I mean, did you finally give the VA another chance, or you're done with that?
5: Well, I actually did, one day during the pandemic, go to check out their medical services. But it was so in the place where I went, it was so heavily male, and it just felt unfriendly, that I got my picture taken on an ID and haven't done anything since. They're trying to reach out to female veterans now from the VA to help us. But at the time that I went, it just didn't feel like I belonged.
6: Beth, when we come back, I want to talk about another, maybe a healthy part of your transition, and that's your career as an author. And I want to share that with our listeners. Ladies and gentlemen, this is your host, Ben Buehler Garcia. We're talking with Beth Macy. Check out BethMacy.com. It's BethMacy.com. 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
5: At the Washington Post during an election year. And after a year and a half of that, I was completely burnt out. So a friend of mine said you would make a good mental health counselor. And at the same time, I got a rebate from the IRS that covered the tuition. So I went to school. I figured I could at least teach it, but I loved it.
6: Was there any connection between your personal experiences and deciding to go into mental health?
5: No.
6: Okay.
5: No, it's, someone said I'd be good at it. And I looked at the courses and they were fascinating. And when I started doing it, it was good work. It was good work. The only problem is it didn't pay enough to put a roof over my head. And I asked someone, well, how do people do this? And they said, well, either they live at home or their husband supports them, because it was mainly females at that time. So I decided to just keep it as a part-time, low-key thing and went back into high-tech.
6: Okay, fair enough. Let's talk about the next chapter of your life. You are also an accomplished writer. Tell us about the Moscow Night series.
5: Oh, yes. I think it's a fun series. I had always wanted to write a spy novel, and I knew a little bit about Russia and the Cold War. So I decided that I would just start writing. And it just poured out of me, Moscow Night's Return. I just kept writing and writing and writing. And then I got this fantastic editor. She's actually right now, I just had a meeting with her on book four. And the people that read the book, my beta testers, loved it. So I thought, well, this is fun. I'll put out my spy novel. And then as she was editing book one, I started writing book two because my characters weren't done. And then it just kept snowballing that way. And I figured, well, it'll be a trilogy. And then after the trilogy, there was still book four, which is at the editor's. So, and I love it. I love my characters. And it also helps with that embracing of the military in some ways, because the protagonist is ex-military. And so they're out on Amazon. They're out on Ingram Sparks, Apple Books, Barnes and Nobles.
6: So you incorporate your, I know you can't talk about your time in the service or else you'll have to kill me. And that's something my wife would like to avoid, but there was some elements of influence in your novels, right? From your experience. And did you have to run that by anyone to get does someone else have to look at your trans?
5: No, I kept away from anything that, you know, was under my clearance. You know, it's of course, we always are influenced by things that happen around us at the time. But anything that I write about is A, so old and has also been cleared by other authors who write about some similar things. So and there's some stuff I just make up. I have a very creative brain, so
6: that's part of the fun, Beth. A question, again, as a civilian coming to this, given your experiences, you know, there's your typical thank you for your service. Well, thank you for your support, which I saw an interview you did where you considered that up until your experience in the parking lot, that seemed kind of trite. Is there a better way for those of us in the civilian world to express our gratitude, Beth?
5: Well, I was talking to a veteran who said she really likes thank you for wearing the uniform. And I thought about that and I thought it is with such pride that we wear the uniform, and it's almost heartbreaking when you have to take that uniform off for the last time. And when you put that uniform on, it is a symbol of what you are doing, because you've even given up your civilian clothes, right? You become the Navy, you become the Army, you become the Air Force. You have given yourself over to it. And I liked that. Thank you for wearing the uniform. It's very meaningful, and it means that someone appreciates what we gave up to serve.
6: Beth, I told you that one of my real hot buttons, and not in a good way, is the whole issue of stolen valor. But one of the other ones is this idea, and we saw this particularly after the Vietnam War, and now to some extent with the global war on terror veterans, this idea of the broken veteran, that just because they saw combat or whatever it might be, that they're somehow damaged goods. What are your thoughts on that?
5: Oh, I think that veterans are extremely strong people. I think that we have survived. Yes, there are veterans with PTSD who do get help for that too, and some that don't, and are, you know, in some way maybe feeling broken. But, you know, we are people who have gone through the fire in many different ways and come back from it. So no matter what the role was, I think we have had to react to things. We've had to learn things quickly. We've had to do things way above whatever we ever thought we'd ever do. Someone who hates height, even just stepping off of the 12-foot tower into 12 feet of water and training, it was like, right? I think that, one person did tell me that he always hires vets because we're flexible. We do things. We'll keep at things. We'll just learn it. We'll do it because that's who we are. And if you look at World War II vets who came back, a lot of them came back from seeing horrors and never talked about their service because it was so the blood and the killing. But they started businesses. They turned our economy around. They were strong, men and women. And I think, veterans make good hires. I think those that are broken they're not really broken. Just get some help for the PTSD.
6: No, I couldn't agree more. Beth, we're just down to about a minute. I'm curious, as someone, your experience, I don't know if it's unique, but I think it is special, Beth. And having come out from under your own shadow, if you will, and experiencing to some extent this, the whole Beth Macy now. Are you doing anything to help other female veterans, or paying it forward, anything like that?
5: No, I actually don't, except for one of my Navy buddies. I don't know any other female veteran. I was just on a podcast with Kat Cataldo, and it was amazingly healing for me. She's out there helping female veterans. I think so much of her, she did for 20 years and came out and found it to be a shock, and is helping others with their transition. And I think I'd love to talk to other female veterans.
6: Well, Beth, I tell you what, I have absolutely no doubt that your story here on American Warrior Radio is going to help some other people out there, some other veterans. So thank you so much for spending your time with us today.
5: Oh, thank you, Ben. I really appreciate it. It helps with another layer of being me. So thank you.
6: You're quite welcome. Don't forget, folks, visit Beth Macy, MACY.com to find out more about this amazing woman. 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
10: The wait is over. I'm Chris DeMeo, Fox News. The 53-year championship drought is over for the New York Knicks.
11: Knicks fans, this is not a dream. Your long, long wait has ended. Go ahead and cry. After 53 years, the Knicks are finally NBA champions once again.
10: The call on ABC, New York tops San Antonio 94-90. All eyes on the Middle East to see if the U.S. and Iran will sign a peace deal.
12: Iran claims the framework is still being finalized. Pakistan, which has been mediating talks, expects terms to be completed within the next 24 hours. The signing is likely to be virtual due to logistical challenges. If signed, the agreement would launch a 60-day negotiation period on Iran's nuclear program. Trump also says the Strait of Hormuz would reopen immediately and claims Tehran no longer wants to pursue a nuclear weapon. He also says the U.S. would eventually retrieve and destroy Iran's nuclear waste. In return, Tehran will reportedly receive phased sanction relief. The U.S. and Iran are offering different accounts of the deal.
10: That's Fox's Chanley Painter. Soccer fans cheering on their teams in the World Cup. Team USA winning Friday night against Paraguay.
13: Formerly known as MetLife Stadium, as they test the sound here at that stadium. Just an incredible game last night in Los Angeles as the United States dominated Paraguay 4-1. For the first time in its history, the United States scoring four goals in a single World Cup match, led by Flo Balogun, who became the first American since the 1930s to score two goals in a single World Cup match. President Trump, who called the team before the match and told them he thinks they could go all the way, posted this on Truth Social. Congratulations to Team USA on their big win, 4-1, over a very good Paraguay team. Keep it going. Thousands of fans gathered at watch parties across America.
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10: President Trump's name is no longer on the facade of the John F. Kennedy Center for the Performing Arts. Workers took it down after a judge's ordered it removed, citing only Congress could change the iconic center's name. In 1964, Congress designated it as a living memorial to the 35th U.S. President John F. Kennedy. It opened in 1971. Well, crowds of people gathered outside of Buckingham Palace for an annual event to honor King Charles.
1: This year marks King Charles III's fourth birthday parade of his reign. Trooping the Color is an annual tradition to mark the king's official birthday. It's an elaborate parade of pomp, pageantry, and military precision. It's always held in June, despite the king being born on November 14th, 1948. It's been a busy year for the 77-year-old monarch, including a historic state visit to the USA, where King Charles paid tribute at the 9/11 memorial and also addressed Congress. President Donald Trump calling him the greatest king in my book. The monarch has remained stoic amid his ongoing cancer battle. He was diagnosed in 2024, but last December, he revealed positive news that his treatment would be reduced this year.
10: That's Fox's Stephanie Bennett in London. One of Starbucks' most talked about drinks is making a comeback, and not everyone is celebrating. Fox's Daria Aubinger has more.
15: Starbucks says its viral unicorn frappuccino will return for one weekend later this summer, nearly a decade after the colorful drink became a social media sensation. The pink and blue beverage debuted in 2017.

0: with lows around 49. Northwest winds 8 to 15 miles per hour. Sunday, high temperatures reach up to 72. Lows around 49 Sunday night. High of 76 Monday with a slight chance of thunderstorms. 72, partly cloudy skies Tuesday. I'm staff meteorologist Paul Cromley on KNSI. Currently, it's 58 degrees.
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It is Coast to Coast AM that you're listening to. Connie Willis here with you. And, well, I think you guys know how perfect is this song tonight.

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1: Need our News. I'm Deborah Valentine. The New York Knicks are NBA champions after beating the San Antonio Spurs 94-90 in Game 5 of the NBA Finals. This sound courtesy of ABC.
2: Knicks fans, this is not a dream. Your long, long wait has ended. Go ahead and cry. After 53 years, the Knicks are finally NBA champions once again.
1: Knicks captain Jalen Brunson named MVP. New York City Mayor Zoran Mamdani announcing on X that the New York Knicks championship parade will be held on Thursday, June 18th, along New York City's Canyon of Heroes. President Trump announcing that he expects a 60-day peace deal with Iran to be signed today. Iran has expressed some skepticism, saying it may take several days for the performance-based memorandum of understanding to be signed. 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
0: 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Now your local forecast from the Hanson Paving Weather Center.
3: Mainly clear overnight with lows around 49. Northwest winds 8 to 15 miles per hour. Sunday, high temperatures reach up to 72. Lows around 49 Sunday night. High of 76 Monday with a slight chance of thunderstorms. 72, partly cloudy skies Tuesday. I'm staff meteorologist Paul Cromley on KNSI. Currently, it's 58 degrees.
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10: The Knicks in five. I'm Deborah Valentine, Fox News. The New York Knicks are NBA champions after beating the San Antonio Spurs 94-90 in Game 5 of the NBA Finals. Fox's Greg Thompson reports.
11: It's been more than half a century, but New York City is again the mecca of basketball.
12: Knicks fans, this is not a dream. Go ahead and cry. After 53 years, the Knicks are finally NBA champions once again.
11: On ABC, the moment the Knicks defeated the San Antonio Spurs 94-90 in Game 5 of the NBA Finals, a series that was much closer than 4-1. San Antonio had a double-digit lead in every game of the Finals, and Saturday was no different. Up 16 in the second quarter, 15 in the third, and 10 with under 8 minutes to play. But Jalen Brunson brought the Knicks back, scoring 15 of his 45 points in the fourth quarter, including the go-ahead basket with just over a minute left, taking home the MVP honors. Greg Thompson, Fox News.
10: New York City Mayor Zohran Mamdani announcing on X that the New York Knicks championship parade will be held on Thursday, June 18th. President Trump says U.S. and Iran may sign a peace deal today. Fox's Chanley Painter reports.
13: Iran claims the framework is still being finalized. Pakistan, which has been mediating talks, expects terms to be completed within the next 24 hours. The signing is likely to be virtual due to logistical challenges. If signed, the agreement would launch a 60-day negotiation period on Iran's nuclear program. Trump also says the Strait of Hormuz would reopen immediately and claims Tehran no longer wants to pursue a nuclear weapon. He also says the U.S. would eventually retrieve and destroy Iran's nuclear waste. In return, Tehran will reportedly receive phased sanction relief. The U.S. and Iran are offering different accounts of the deal.
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10: President Trump announcing another nomination to the Justice Department.
6: President Trump is picking James McDonald to be U.S. Attorney for the Southern District of New York. Arguably, he would be the most prestigious U.S. attorney in the nation. And like other nominees before him, McDonald has been Trump's personal lawyer, representing him in a criminal case. But McDonald does have experience as a federal prosecutor, something other nominees did not have. McDonald would replace Jay Clayton, who is tapped to be the next director of national intelligence. Roger Stern, Fox News.
10: World Cup matches underway. Fox's Brian Yenis reports from MetLife Stadium in New Jersey, named the New York, New Jersey Stadium for World Cup events.
9: Formerly known as MetLife Stadium, as they test the sound here at that stadium. Just an incredible game last night in Los Angeles as the United States dominated Paraguay 4-1. For the first time in its history, the United States scoring four goals in a single World Cup match, led by Flo Balogun, who became the first American since the 1930s to score two goals in a single World Cup match. President Trump, who called the team before the match and told them he thinks they could go all the way, posted this on Truth Social. Congratulations to Team USA on their big win, 4-1, over a very good Paraguay team. Keep it going. Thousands of fans gathered at watch parties across America.
10: Brazil and Morocco tied 1-1 on Saturday there. A six-hour manhunt at Marine Corps Base Camp Pendleton in California ended with the arrest of two suspects. According to authorities, the suspects breached the installation during a police pursuit and abandoned a vehicle carrying more than 112 pounds of cocaine and fentanyl. The search led to a temporary shelter-in-place order. Officials did not immediately release the identities of the suspects or announce what charges they may face. I'm Deborah Valentine. This is Fox News.
4: 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Now your local forecast from the Hanson Paving Weather Center.
16: 49 overnight. 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

0: Summertime is almost here. Join KNSI for some picnics in the park and meet your neighbor. Everyone wants to know who lives up and down the block. What if you have to borrow a tool or need somebody to water the plants while you're gone? And it's just plain safer. Great food, great prizes. Bring a lawn chair. Not saying we're all going to become best friends, but we can make our world a better place when you meet your neighbor. Thanks to Manet's Meats, Burnick's, and the St. Cloud YMCA. 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
1: Fox News, I'm Chris DeMeo. The New York Knicks are NBA champions. They defeated the San Antonio Spurs 94-90 to win the series 4-1. For New York, it's their first title in 53 years. President Trump says a deal with Iran is scheduled to be signed possibly on Sunday. Iran's foreign minister saying the likelihood of finalizing a deal is high.
2: Iranian state media released their own details, emphasizing U.S. commitments to lift sanctions, withdraw its forces, and release frozen Iranian funds.
1: That's Fox's Max Gordon in Dubai. Congress has not renewed the intelligence law allowing the government to conduct warrantless wiretaps on foreign nationals.
3: Legal authority for the government's foremost intelligence-gathering weapon to foil terrorism, FISA Section 702, expires. There's worry about unprecedented vulnerabilities this summer.
1: Fox's Chad Pergram. 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
4: When you need to know, your weather is on KNSI. Now your local forecast from the Hanson Paving Weather Center.
5: 49 overnight under partly cloudy skies. Northwest winds 8 to 15 miles per hour. Sunday, 72. Sunday night, 49. Highs level off around 76. Monday with a slight chance of thunderstorms. 72, sunshine mixed with clouds at times Tuesday. I'm meteorologist Paul Trombley on KNSI. Right now, 57.
6: This is the Ox headed across America for you all year. 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
12: The wait is over. I'm Chris DeMeo, Fox News. The 53-year championship drought is over for the New York Knicks.
13: Knicks fans, this is not a dream. Your long, long wait has ended. Go ahead and cry. After 53 years, the Knicks are finally NBA champions once again.
12: The call on ABC, New York tops San Antonio 94-90. All eyes on the Middle East to see if the U.S. and Iran will sign a peace deal.
14: Iran claims the framework is still being finalized. Pakistan, which has been mediating talks, expects terms to be completed within the next 24 hours. The signing is likely to be virtual due to logistical challenges. If signed, the agreement would launch a 60-day negotiation period on Iran's nuclear program. Trump also says the Strait of Hormuz would reopen immediately and claims Tehran no longer wants to pursue a nuclear weapon. He also says the U.S. would eventually retreat and destroy Iran's nuclear waste. In return, Tehran will reportedly receive phased sanction relief. The U.S. and Iran are offering different accounts of the deal.
12: That's Fox's Chanley Painter. Soccer fans cheering on their teams in the World Cup. Team USA winning Friday night against Paraguay.
15: Formerly known as MetLife Stadium, as they test the sound here at that stadium. Just an incredible game last night in Los Angeles as the United States dominated Paraguay 4-1. For the first time in its history, the United States scoring four goals in a single World Cup match, led by Flo Balogun, who became the first American since the 1930s to score two goals in a single World Cup match. President Trump, who called the team before the match and told them he thinks they could go all the way, posted this on Truth Social. Congratulations to Team USA on their big win, 4-1, over a very good Paraguay team. Keep it going. Thousands of fans gathered at watch parties across America.
12: Fox's Brian Yenis. 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
12: President Trump's name is no longer on the facade of the John F. Kennedy Center for the Performing Arts. Workers took it down after a judge has ordered it removed, citing only Congress could change the iconic center's name. In 1964, Congress designated it as a living memorial to the 35th U.S. President John F. Kennedy. It opened in 1971. Well, crowds of people gathered outside of Buckingham Palace for an annual event to honor King Charles.
10: This year marks King Charles III's fourth birthday parade of his reign. Trooping the Color is an annual tradition to mark the king's official birthday. It's an elaborate parade of pomp, pageantry, and military precision. It's always held in June, despite the king being born on November 14th, 1948. It's been a busy year for the 77-year-old monarch, including a historic state visit to the USA, where King Charles paid tribute at the 9/11 memorial and also addressed Congress, President Donald Trump calling him the greatest king in my book. The monarch has remained stoic amid his ongoing cancer battle. He was diagnosed in 2024, but last December, he revealed positive news that his treatment would be reduced this year.
12: That's Fox's Stephanie Bennett in London. One of Starbucks' most talked about drinks is making a comeback, and not everyone is celebrating. Fox's Daria Aubinger has more.
11: Starbucks says its viral unicorn frappuccino will return for one weekend later this summer, nearly a decade after the colorful drink became a social media sensation. The pink and blue beverage debuted in 2017 and generated huge demand, but also complaints from baristas who said stores were overwhelmed by orders and often ran short on ingredients. Starbucks has not announced exact dates for the limited time return, but says employees will receive training to help ensure a smoother launch. The unicorn frappuccino will again be available for a limited run in stores across the U.S. and around the world. Daria Aubinger, Fox News.
12: I'm Chris DeMeo. This is Fox News.
5: When you need to know, your weather is on KNSI. Now your local forecast from the Hanson Paving Weather Center.
18: 49 overnight under partly cloudy skies. Northwest winds 8 to 15 miles per hour. Sunday, 72. Sunday night, 49. Highs level off around 76 Monday with a slight chance of thunderstorms. 72 sunshine mixed with clouds at times Tuesday. I'm meteorologist Paul Trombley on KNSI. Right now, 57.
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11: Fox News, I'm Deborah Valentine. The 2026 NBA champions are the New York Knicks. The Knicks beat the San Antonio Spurs 94-90 in Game 5 of the NBA Finals. After trailing by double digits, Knicks captain Jalen Brunson was named MVP. The sound courtesy of ABC.
12: I'm in awe. I don't know. Whenever someone counts us out, we find a way to come back and do something about it.
11: The New York Knicks championship parade will be held on Thursday, June 18th, along New York City's Canyon of Heroes. Police say three Philadelphia police officers were injured in a shootout late Saturday in Winfield. The suspect is dead. Police Commissioner Kevin Bethel says the officers are hospitalized in stable condition. Police say the officers responded to a report of a shooting. The gunfire erupted after the suspect drew a weapon as the officers attempted to arrest him. 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
1: 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Now your local forecast from the Hanson Paving Weather Center.
13: 49 overnight under partly cloudy skies, northwest winds 8 to 15 miles per hour. Sunday 72, Sunday night 49. Highs level off around 76 Monday with a slight chance of thunderstorms. 72 sunshine mixed with clouds at times Tuesday. I'm meteorologist Paul Frombly on KNSI. Right now 58.
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1: News, I'm Chris DeMeo. The New York Knicks defeat the San Antonio Spurs 94-90 to win the NBA championship. New York's Jalen Brunson taking the series MVP, scoring 45 points.
2: I'm in awe. I don't know. Whenever someone counters out, we find a way to come back and do something about it.
1: Courtesy ABC, the Knicks win their series 4-1. It's their first NBA title in 53 years. The U.S. Army celebrating a big birthday today.
3: The Army commemorating the milestone. Army senior leaders will host the 251st Army birthday cake cutting and reenlistment ceremony at the Pentagon. 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
4: 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Now your local forecast from the Hanson Paving Weather Center.
5: Partly cloudy skies overnight with lows around 49. Northwest winds 8 to 15 miles per hour. Ample sunshine expected Sunday. High temperatures reach up to 72. Mainly clear Sunday night, lows around 49. Slight chance of thunderstorms Monday with highs in the mid-70s, mainly sunny Tuesday. I'm meteorologist Paul Trombley on KNSI. Currently, it's 57 degrees.
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12: 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I'm Chris DeMeo, Fox News. The New York Knicks are NBA champions.

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1: 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New York Knicks captain Jalen Brunson named MVP after the Knicks won the NBA Finals Championship in Game 5 Saturday night, 94-90.
2: Every time I got the ball, all I can think about is all the hours in the summer. 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
1: Sound courtesy of ABC, Brunson scored 45 points. New York City's victory parade is planned for Thursday, June 18th, according to Mayor Mamdani. President Trump has announced that he expects a 60-day peace deal with Iran to be signed today. Iran has expressed some doubt, saying it may take several days for the performance-based memorandum of understanding to be signed. White House officials say it includes reopening the Strait of Hormuz. 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
0: 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Now your local forecast from the Hanson Paving Weather Center.
3: Partly cloudy skies overnight with lows around 49. Northwest winds 8 to 15 miles per hour. Ample sunshine expected Sunday. High temperatures reach up to 72. Mainly clear Sunday night, lows around 49. Slight chance of thunderstorms Monday with highs in the mid-70s. Mainly sunny Tuesday. I'm meteorologist Paul Trombley on KNSI. Currently, it's 55 degrees.
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9: The New York Knicks, world champions. I'm Deborah Valentine, Fox News. The New York Knicks are NBA Finals champions after beating the San Antonio Spurs 94-90 in Game 5 of the NBA Finals. 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
10: Every time I got the ball, all I could think about is all the hours in the summer. For every summer I had since I ever could remember making this a reality.
9: Team captain Jalen Brunson, the championship win caused unrest in New York City.
11: Tens of thousands of people flooding the streets of New York City in celebration after the New York Knicks won their first NBA championship in 53 years. But those celebrations have turned unruly. Several arrests have been made and damage has been reported across the city. Several cars, including NYPD police cars, have had their windshields busted in. We've also seen people throw objects at officers. Others have been seen climbing on top of cars and buses. Fireworks have also been set off and several trash fires have been lit.
9: New York City's mayor says a championship parade is Thursday, June 18th. President Trump says a deal with Iran is scheduled to be signed as soon as today.
12: Both sides are still wrestling over the Strait of Hormuz. Iran launched several one-way attack drones trying to strike commercial ships in the Strait of Hormuz. U.S. forces say they shot them all down, though, with CENTCOM stating that the international trade corridor remains open for transit. That is, except for ships trying to go to or from Iranian ports, with the blockade still in place. Meanwhile, Tehran and Washington are both trying to play up their end of a potential memorandum of understanding that would end the war and open up a longer negotiation period. According to a senior administration official, the performance-based deal includes the destruction and removal of Iran's nuclear material, Iran dismantling its nuclear program, no sanctions relief until compliance, opening up the Strait of Hormuz, and ending the funding of terrorist groups.
9: Fox's Max Gordon. 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
9: Police say three Philadelphia police officers were injured in a shootout late Saturday night in Winfield, Pennsylvania. The suspect is dead. Police Commissioner Kevin Bethel says the officers are hospitalized in stable condition. Police say the officers responded to a report of a shooting while attempting to make an arrest. Police say the suspect drew a weapon and the gunfire erupted. UFC Freedom 250 is planned today on the White House Garden Grounds.
16: It's a seven-matchup card featuring the biggest fight night bonuses ever for both best fight and top individual performances, as the UFC tries to make sure that Freedom 250 lives up to its iconic backdrop on the White House South Lawn. Now all 14 fighters made weight and are good to go, including former middleweight and light heavyweight champion Alex Pereira, who's trying to become the first fighter in UFC history to win belts in three different weight classes when he faces Ciryl Gane for the interim heavyweight title. In the other co-main event, lightweight champ Ilia Topuria puts his undefeated record on the line against interim champion Justin Gaethje, a fight that'll unify both their belts. Greg Thompson, Fox News.
9: President Trump's former daughter-in-law is sharing an update in her battle with breast cancer.
17: Vanessa Trump says she's recovering from surgery and is grateful to be healing and moving forward. The 48-year-old posting on Instagram that she'll soon be starting the second stage of her treatment. Trump revealed her diagnosis last month. She was seen celebrating her daughter Kai's high school graduation last month with her ex-husband Donald Trump Jr. and his new wife, Bettina Anderson. Chris DeMeo, Fox News.
9: A six-hour manhunt at Marine Corps Base Camp Pendleton in California. According to authorities, the suspects breached the installation during a police pursuit. They abandoned a vehicle carrying more than 112 pounds of cocaine and fentanyl and fled on foot. The search led to a temporary shelter-in-place order. Two suspects were eventually arrested. I'm Deborah Valentine. This is Fox News.
19: 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Now your local forecast from the Hanson Paving Weather Center.
20: Bright sunshine expected today with daytime highs approaching 72. Northwest winds 10 to 15 miles per hour. Mainly clear skies tonight, lows around 49. Slight chance for showers tomorrow. High temperatures reach up to 76. This KNSI weather update has been brought to you by American Doorworks. I'm meteorologist Paul Trombley. Right now, it's 54 degrees.
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26: Come on!
27: Oh, it was closer.
26: Welcome to the show, ladies and gentlemen. David had one job.
28: I failed at it.
26: One job, and that's tell me when to start.
27: We talked about this last week. If you listen to last week's show, I gave Brett a hard time. We came up with a brilliant plan this week to fix that problem. And here we are with the same problem. We're standing on the side of the freeway waiting for the news anchor to cut to you.
26: Yeah, and we had a redo even because David cued me too early on the one before this. Yep. We started over.
27: It's not hard. You hear the music stop and you start the show. We've only been doing this for 718 weeks.
26: Don't you wish you would have gone and planted food plots today, Dave?
27: Yeah.
26: All right, well, we got a good show for you.
27: It sounds like it.
26: I mean, the content's pretty good, I think.
27: It sounds like it. We'll never get there because it's gonna wait 4 years to cue you.
28: Eric, you just edit it out.
26: No. It's too late now.
27: Oh, my mistake just cost Dan more work. Who cares?
28: It's not my job.
26: Not my problem. All right. Anyway, Eric Nagg is going to join us from NPAA. What is the National Professional Anglers Association? And
27: I think we just got kicked out of it after the start of the show.
26: We're supposed to be professionals, David. You don't have to be a tournament angler to be a part of it, but if you want to be in the fishing industry, this is an organization for you. I mean, they let me in, and you've seen me fish. So, but we do a fishing show. We're in the industry.

0: Do I run a camera in my boat or do I not? I might have to put the GoPro on the Yolo deck because I don't want to catch a giant and then like, hey, I'm a professional content creator. I'm part of MPAA. And look at the biggest walleye in my life. And it's the one time a year I get a cell phone picture of it.
1: It's our family trip. We've been doing it since I was 11. We go up the Gunflint Trail. It's amazing. I know some guys turn their phones off for the entire trip, including Dan.
0: Don't text me, please.
1: You can get some internet access if you want to, but you can also turn your phone off. So it's always tough for us, David, because it's fun to document this trip and take pictures. In fact, honestly, this is the trip that started it all for us. I mean, it's a whole reason.
2: Big success.
1: It's a whole reason I picked up a camera in the first place because my cousin Scott's a photographer and he used to do slideshows from this trip. So it's the whole reason I started taking fish pictures and started filming and all of that. But when we do it, it's so funny. I've told this story before and I think we filmed a Prairie Sportsman episode about it. But 1 year, Scott, my cousin, showed up on that trip and he didn't have this big fancy professional camera with. We're all like, what the heck, man? We look forward to these pictures and this slideshow every year. He goes, man, it's my vacation. Like, I take pictures all year round.
3: Right.
1: I'm here to relax and catch some fish. And so that's the next year I brought a camera up. I took over the slideshow. I did that for a while. And then I was like, you know what? This is my vacation. I just want to sit back and fish. So Dan started taking pictures and started making a slideshow. And here we are. So now
0: Dan said, you know what? This is my vacation.
1: Yeah. So we need somebody else in the family to start taking pictures.
0: All right, Jason, it's time to step up.
1: Yeah. But we got
0: Or your dad. I think your dad's capable.
1: My dad will definitely take pictures on this trip for sure with his phone. And we're bringing our new lens up. So Dan's Pro Guide, my Impact. And it's going to be hard not to take pictures or do a little bit of filming while we're up there. So it's funny you bring that up, Dan, because I'm having the same debate right now too.
0: We might be able to create an awesome, awesome video, but we're also on limited electricity to charge batteries. And you've got your boat to plug in.
1: Right.
0: We'll have a couple Norsks to plug in to power some electronics. Then we'd have CPAP machines have to get plugged in on this trip, the number of those. Usually we have like a dedicated CPAP cabin, but now we've got a little more power here. And then you add in camera batteries, GoPro batteries, cell phones, because I have like an iPhone 4, so my iPhone dies in about 2 seconds, so I kind of need to charge that. I used to be able to go up, put it on airplane mode, and I wouldn't have to charge it all trip, but now it's ancient. The battery life is about as good as a pebble, so I have to plug that in. And the only, I think, we get powered off a solar panel, so if we get stuck on a cloudy trip, we may be hurting to charge camera batteries.
1: And, you know, the guys are getting older, some of the guys. You never know how many more trips there's going to be, so you almost want to document that and film some of that just in case. But it's nice just to get back and enjoy the moment, too. And fish and relax and whatever. So I don't know. Maybe you'll see some pictures and videos from this trip.
0: Oh, you'll for sure see some pictures and videos. It's a matter of, do we take the time to actually sit down and make a full fish hunt forever video, or do we just roll a few things and put some things out on our social medias and talk about them on the show and enjoy the memories with family. And sometimes it's fun just to film stuff that we keep within our family and don't even show you guys. Maybe we'll keep it to ourselves, and maybe we'll start a subscription service if you want to see family only stuff.
1: Last year, we just took some pictures, maybe did some reels or something like that. But then we filmed two Prairie Sportsman segments on the way home.
0: Yeah, we had all the gear and we didn't touch it.
1: Yeah, because the Gunflint Trail is amazing. I love it. There's so much history there. And we did the Jessica Berg Coleman story and then Chickwack Museum. So if you want to learn more about those two topics, check out Prairie Sportsman on the Prairie Sportsman YouTube channel. Or you can see replays on a PBS station near you. So I don't know. I just love driving up and down that trail, Dan.
0: Well, the trail, but then just the North Shore itself. I used to get up there all the time when I lived in the Twin Cities, and now living where we're at, it's a long ways away to get over there. But what a just such a cool part of the world, and what a cool reminder of what we have here in Minnesota and how spoiled we are to have prairie grass, big woods, streams, bluff country, and then the biggest freshwater lake ever. is right in our backyard with some cool fishing, some cool opportunities. The state parks up there are incredible. There's good grouse hunting. There's great fishing. And just a really, really, really cool part of the world between Lake Superior, the Superior National Forest, the Gunflint Trail, the Sawbill Trail.

0: Well, the Boundary Waters, state parks, Duluth in itself is cool. Jay Cook's a cool area. It's just a really, really, really neat part of the world. And that drive, once you hit Duluth and come down the hill into Duluth and see the lift bridge, and then that whole drive up to Grand Marais. Grand Marais is a neat town. It could be neater, but the area is really cool.
1: Could be neater.
0: You know what I'm talking about.
1: I know exactly what you're talking about.
0: I don't need to go into that.
2: Think about the two legendary roadways that we go on from Highway 61 to the Gunflint Trail.
0: Oh, I was thinking Valley Creek to I-35.
2: Nope. Okay. No, the other ones.
0: I got
2: that's
0: you.
2: That's close second. David, you ever been up to the Boundary Waters or Gunflint or anything?
3: Not there, but North Shore, Duluth, Grand Marais, Thunder Bay, up into the Canadian side of the North Shore.
2: Oh, you've been up to Thunder Bay?
3: Mm-hmm.
2: Oh, cool. Walleye fishing or what?
3: Fishing, and we did a motorcycle trip one fall.
2: Oh, that'd be...
3: Stopped at all the waterfalls in Minnesota and Canadian side. Yeah, it was fun.
0: That motorcycles cool. Scare the crap out of me, but if I were to ride, that'd be a really cool place to ride.
3: It was a lot of fun.
0: I bet. It wouldn't be too hot. Beautiful country, beautiful scenery.
3: And it was kind of in the fall, too, the leaves are starting to change, so it's nice, cool weather. And yeah, it was a lot of fun.
2: David, vertically jigging walleyes is so much fun. Like, one of my favorites, that thump, like, on the Rainy River in the spring. But when you vertically jig lake trout, you want to... You're like, walleye what? Like, you just want to go fish for lake. If the bite is on, they fight so hard. They're so much fun. So we're going to do that coming up next week. Hopefully we'll have an update on how that went.
0: And this week.
2: What's that?
0: We're going this week.
2: Yeah. Next week we'll have an update on how that went. We'll talk about it here on the show. And then I'm going to have some more updates on a new nest. So if you've been following my mallard nest drama... Ladies and gentlemen, drama. We will, the demise of the mallard nest here in the yard. The raccoons finally got it. When we got down to four eggs, I was talking to Mike Buxton with Delta Waterfowl, and I said, should we just let the raccoons get the rest so she goes and maybe lays eight new eggs in a safer place and has a better chance? Hopefully we get these raccoons trapped, which we did. I finally did catch them. I got a lot of tips
4: on
2: how to trap raccoons in the last 2 weeks. And we got two of them relocated successfully, but unfortunately it was the day that they finished off the nest. Because I'm guessing they finished the nest and like, ooh, I'm still hungry.
3: Yeah.
2: Oh, what are those chicken eggs and those wire things? Let's go check them out. And that was it. So...
5: No!
2: So long. Right after
0: that's the point.
2: That nest was decimated, we found a new nest and immediately put a camera on it. It's a pheasant nest. Grass is starting to get real tall, so it's a little harder. Like, that mallard laid those eggs in a burn, so it was pretty open. It was perfect for us with all these cameras. This pheasant nest can be a little bit more tricky. Put the camera on it that night, immediately after dark, first camera, notification from the trail camera, raccoon on the camera. I'm like, are you joking? First night that I get a camera on this pheasant nest, there's going to be a raccoon raiding it. So I chased it off and didn't come back. So hopefully that goes well. 12 eggs in that nest, David.
3: Yeah.
2: That's pretty good.
3: I accidentally hit one with the lawnmower mowing behind my shed a few years ago. And there was 18 eggs in that nest.
2: Holy smokes.
0: 18?
2: That's got to be two.
0: You killed 18 pheasants?
3: I did not. I stuck them under one of our chickens and hatched them out.
2: That's amazing.
3: And then released them.
2: And they were all pheasants. Mm-hmm. So it wasn't, that's cool.
0: So you made the most confused chicken ever.
3: Yeah.
0: Like, this hen hatches these eggs and looks around and goes, wait a second.
2: Literal ditch chicken.
3: And all they wanted to do was they'd peck on the fence to get out, and then... They were big enough, we let them out, and all they did was peck on the fence to get back in.
2: Well, yeah.
3: And they just hung out in our yard all fall.
0: Where'd they go after that?
3: I don't know. They finally disappeared. Lindsay said no pheasant hunting at our place.
0: Well, yeah, she didn't tell me that. She probably should have.
2: Whoops.
3: So when you went
0: on that road trip to the North Shore.
2: Yeah, let me run to the freezer real quick. Yeah. Hey, does this pheasant look familiar?
3: Right. So now when we see pheasants around the yard, she's like, oh, I think that's one of them.
0: Oh,
3: like,
0: come
3: it's
0: on.
3: Been 2 years. Yes. I don't think it's the same bird.
0: Well, it could be, but how do you know? Yeah, right. Has anyone ever seen a pheasant, hen or rooster, on the side of the road and have, like, seen an identifiable mark yes. on it?
2: Just a hooster.
0: Sure. Okay, David's got a story.
3: Well, no, but I mean, like, yeah, one of the, I'm agreeing with you, Dan, like,
0: yeah.
3: one of the,
0: oh, there's okay, no way. Yeah, okay, yeah.
2: So, yes, yesterday, you know, I had a hen mallard fly through the yard getting chased by three drakes, and my, you know, you have no idea, but my first thought is that the hen that we watched on camera for the last 2 weeks trying to re-nest, you know, get bred again?
0: Hope so. That'd be sweet. I just hope she, cool. I mean, I hope she picks the same spot because it's cool, but out of smartness sake, I hope not.
2: Selfishly.
0: Go find a hen house somewhere.
2: All right. We got to take a break, but first, let's run through our sponsors, Dan.
0: Yeah. 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
0: Okay. 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
2: It definitely sounded like you said Riverbend Resort, which...
0: It's very possible I did. People have called that place the Riverbend for... Have you ever never heard that before?
2: Oh, yeah.
0: Yeah, I've heard that many times, hey, but that's not what I intended to
2: speaking
0: say.
2: Speaking of Riverbend, let's check in on the migration highway real quick if you've got it ready to go.
0: Livers intact.
2: Let's see what's happening down there.
0: Oh,
2: we've got Riverbend Ezort.
0: They're biting sturgeon around a spinner bite.
2: Spinner bite. I see a couple of lungs.
0: Yeah, rolling. What are the boats doing? Hang on, we got a lot to break.
3: There is so much happening
0: because there's two boats that are somehow on plane underwater.
2: They're both impacts.
0: Underwater. On plane.
2: Yeah.
0: Just confusing.
2: Yeah.
0: Okay, but let's start here.
3: I mean,
2: oh, look,
3: at least
2: they're
3: water. Above water.
0: Now,
3: yeah. But so is fish.
0: In the road.
2: I like how resort is written in three places.
0: We've got resort, Ezort, and reort. Okay. And we've got
3: Riverbend is correct.
2: The sign is out of water, but a little rusty.
0: Everything's out of the water.
2: Yeah.
0: Like Moses is going across the highway right now, I think.
2: There's the end of the road. Right behind the billboard.
0: Okay. All right.
2: So that's where they must drop off the road.
3: Now the fish are levitating into the water.
0: We've got the boats have gone into the water now. This guy's got a line off the back. This guy's got a line off his outboard.
2: They're Lund motors.
0: That's new. That's a new development.
2: Yeah.
0: I didn't know they made motors. This where the fish are biting fidget spinners. Was it Aaron Weeb that got fish to eat his fidget spinner?
2: Yeah.
0: So this is an Aaron Weeb bait. And now they're just all cruising around.
2: Oh, boy.
0: I went off on AI today, by the way. I was trying to do some work on AI, and I got pretty mad at it again. So I think AI is going to go away.
2: Yeah. Oh, it's definitely going away. All right. Get yourself a trip to the Migration Superhighway at Lake of the Woods. 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All right. When we come back, we'll run through your headlines.
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2: 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Well, we touched on this a little bit last week with Joe Henry, but there was this study that came out from this journal, peer-reviewed journal called Fisheries, and they're estimating that Minnesota anglers harvest 80 million pounds of fish. It's a pretty eye-opening amount. The last time the DNR here estimated the catch and keep rate for anglers in Minnesota, it was 47 million pounds, but that was 25 years ago. So are people keeping 33 million more pounds per year? I struggle with that number a little bit. And they based that off of 370 Creel survey reports that the DNR submitted to them. So this was a group of people, one guy from Newfoundland and then somebody from somebody from Missouri and Louisiana universities, and then U.S. Geological Survey that did this. And they wanted to see how many fish are being kept in the lower 48 states. So in the United States, minus Alaska and Hawaii. I just don't believe that that's the actual number. Brad Parsons was quoted in Outdoor News saying he thinks the study was sound, but that harvest number is inflated. The study's lead author, Matt Robertson, says the research makes large assumptions. You think? But what is in the study is meant to help fish managers get a better handle on catch and harvest rates. So the way they did the study, there might be some things to utilize there, but the overall number that they came up with may not be accurate.
0: Well, like you mentioned, it was someone from Newfoundland and then someone from Louisiana.
2: Yeah.
0: There's no chance, unless they typed everything out on a computer, that they, if they had a phone call, there's no way
2: they could understand each other.
0: No chance. You've got a Cajun accent and a Newfie accent. Are you kidding me? Like, no chance.
2: That's hilarious.
0: And then you throw Matt Robertson in there. If it was Matt Robertson from Kentucky,
2: I don't think it's
0: on a fishing guy. No. Then you've really got something. I know it's not, but it was more funny if it was.
3: I just had to do the hard math on that. AI says there's 1.5 million licenses sold in Minnesota.
2: So we're keeping 80 pounds of fish per angler.
3: 53.
2: Okay, sure. That's
3: according to my calculator, but that seems like so much.
0: 53 pounds, yeah.
2: For the average person.
3: Yeah.
0: Especially when you think of how many, I wonder how many of those licenses come here for 3 days.
2: Yeah. Right.
0: You know, they bring home 4 walleyes.
3: Yeah.
0: Which are, so what's the poundage of the fish? Is it weighing the fillets, or is it I caught a 2-pound fish and I kept a 2-pound fish even though there's only,
2: great question,
0: 1 pound of fillet? You know what I'm saying?
2: I'm guessing it's the overall fish weight.
0: Okay.
3: Caught a 10-pound northern.
0: Right.
3: Well, you clean a couple of those.
0: Yeah.
3: Is that 20 pounds of meat or 20 pounds of fish?
0: Right. So I'd be curious. There's way too many variables in this study. A, you're using data from 25 years ago. B, I don't think you have sound information that they've created these numbers from. I think this is a poorly published article and study that, like, just pump the brakes, get a little more hard data before you start throwing things out, especially in today's world where people only read a headline and then are going to associate it with, like, too much fishing pressure, tournaments, or forward-facing sonar bands, blah, blah, blah, blah, blah, blah, blah.
2: So they got this off 370 Creel surveys. In 2001, the last Minnesota DNR survey was 2,100 anglers, and the catch rate was harvest rate, I believe is what they're talking about here, was estimated to be 47 million fish. That's 25 years ago. John Hoxmeyer with the Minnesota DNR is actually working on a new estimate right now. So
0: 47 million pounds of fish or fish total?
2: 47 million pounds of fish. Sorry. This is the only other thing about this that made me say, hang on just a second, is that one of the researchers that was working on this thinks that I think it was a woman. She said that Minnesota has some of the best. And I just wrote down her last name. I don't know. It doesn't matter.
0: We could cancel.
2: Doesn't matter.
0: That thought.
2: Yeah. This researcher says that Minnesota has some of the best angling data in the nation. Yet somehow we were off by 33 million pounds, and then said states should use outside research sources to inform their management decisions.
0: Oh, they're just trying to pine for more jobs and money.
2: What?
0: Is what they're doing with this study, apparently. Mm-hmm. This fisheries thing that, A, I've never heard of, this whoever published this article, they said, God dang it, we're not relevant. Nobody knows who we are. And we've got dang podcasters out there telling more people information than us scientists. We need to become relevant. Let's throw a faux pas study out there.
2: I mean, that's like me saying, you know, Bill Guerin did a really good job putting a Wild team together, but I watch a lot of hockey and I watch all the other teams. I think you should ask me, you know.
0: They should talk to the KHL.
2: Let me put the Wild team together for you.
0: Call Putin.
2: Oh, my gosh. All right. The one thing I can say that we have all figured out, though, is how to make fish taste good. And there's one real easy way to do it, and that's with Chef Robert's Gourmet Breading Mix. They have lemon pepper, they have Cajun, so, and they have an original blend as well. We'd like to mix and match. Sometimes we mix a Cajun and regular. Lately, we've been mixing Cajun and lemon pepper. It's real good. They're a Minnesota company, started up in northern Minnesota, and you can find them in stores all over the state, maybe even a hardware store if you're in Lakes Country. It's pretty cool. The stuff is very, very good. All right, we're going to talk more about the fish industry and the products in the industry and how you can maybe get a job in the fishing industry and what organization you should belong to. That's with Eric Nagg. He's going to join us, and then Joe Henry will join us coming up later in the show as well. 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
2: All right, now we're going to talk about NPAA, the National Professional Angler Association, with President Eric Negg. Eric, thanks for coming on the show.
15: Yeah, great to see you. Thanks for being a member of the NPAA.
2: Absolutely. You know, I think this is the first time we've had you on. And, you know, for a lot of people, you know, we know what NPAA is, but for a lot of people that might not know exactly what the National Professional Angler Association is. And since I'm a member, we should explain. Because, I mean, I'm a professional angler. I don't want to brag or anything, but I'm kind of a big deal. I got a number. Kind of a big deal right here. But explain what NPAA is and what you guys do.
15: Yeah, absolutely. So I'm new to the president role. I joined the board contracted me in 2025. So I've been at it for just a couple of years. And we're a nonprofit trade organization. And really what our mission is to help anglers succeed as business professionals. So you're a perfect example of that. You're in the business hunting, fishing, your whole team is, and members like that are very important to us. And we really were founded and we exist to help people turn their passion into fishing into a business of some sort. We have members that are guides. We have members that are tournament anglers. We have aspiring members that want to learn and network with our members to become a professional in the sport fishing industry. So NPAA is a lot of things to a lot of anglers, but it's all about turning passion into a profession.
2: Yeah, so it's not like you have to be a tournament angler to be a part of this.
15: No, it's really based on you know, five different things. I jotted them down here. One of the biggest things is a business acumen. So, you know, doing the right things to grow your brand, to, you know, understand how the process works within the industry. There's lots of good marketing ideas that we share and network. Advocacy is a huge part of it, which we're going to talk about a little bit later. And another one that has been a benefit for many, many members are just the industry relationships that you make. You know, if you pay attention, attend a conference, you'll meet lifetime friends and colleagues and new business partners. Really, that networking is a huge part of how we're trying to give our members more benefits.
2: Well, that networking is such a big deal. I mean, people can be great anglers, but if you really want to be in the industry, it's about having those relationships with other anglers, with brands, with advocacy groups, things like that. Networking is such a part of it that I don't think people realize how big of a role it plays.
15: Yeah, and face-to-face networking still works great. I mean, obviously with the era that we're in and social media, networking has actually become easier. You know, you can DM and reach out to people. Sometimes you get a response, sometimes you don't, but meeting them face to face or at least having the correct contact to talk to about an idea that you may have or a business proposal that you might want to share with somebody in the industry, it's invaluable. And what I found in my 30 years of being in the fish and tackle business is everybody's willing to help everybody else. And from the, you know, in most cases, and I think that's pretty unique to the business world, because we all have passion for fishing. We want to see people succeed, and we want to help people along the way.
2: It's funny that you say that, because, you know, we've been doing this show for a long time. We've been kind of a part of the industry for a number of years now. But you look at some of the conferences and the different groups and things that you can be a part of, and it's like, man, do I really, you know, especially now with social media and being able to interview somebody like this for a podcast, I mean, do I really need to be there? And then we joined the Association of Great Lakes Outdoor Writers. I think I joined back in 2018 2019. Dan came on shortly after that, and I think David is even I think you have even been a part of it. And I mean, when we joined Aglo, like, our business really took off. I mean, the amount of doors that opened up.
0: Well, we met Eric Nagg. Yeah.
2: That's right. I mean, having that, you know, we joke about it with Joe a lot. It's almost like the napkin deal. You know, sometimes you can go there and do these learn it, do it sessions. And there's the speed dating where you get to, you know, bounce around in a room and meet all these tourism destinations and the brands and all these industry people. But it ends up being that time around the campfire or that time around happy hour or whatever, where you get to sit down at a table or hang out in a hallway and meet somebody and be like, hey, you know, I've always wanted to talk to you. I think what you do and what we do is a perfect fit. We should discuss if this is something that, you know, will benefit both of us in the future. So that handshake, that face-to-face time, it's still so valuable if you want to do things in this industry. And it took me going to some of these conferences to realize that it's, I mean, look at sports shows and how sports shows have changed with the internet nowadays. But I still tell people there's still so much value in being in a room with somebody that could be a potential network. It could be a potential just a buddy or a potential client, you know, or a business partner or a customer of yours. Like, it's still important to go out there and meet people.
15: It's very important. And you know, I'm kind of to the point in my career and stage in life where I want to work with people I like. And yeah, because I've had to work with a few people over my career that I didn't really like. You know, I didn't really like them.
2: Yeah.
15: So
2: I'm doing it right now.
15: You guys are great.
0: That's nobody's forcing you to be here, Brett. Well, you could leave. David and I could do the show and everyone would be happy.
15: And like you said, if you can talk to somebody face-to-face and have that interaction, you could tell if you're going to, you know, click and want to be a part of that. And the other thing is there's even if you find a bad egg in an organization or at a brand or whatever, there's always way more good people than not good people. And, you know, that's a whole different story with private equity, how it's got into the fishing tackle business, the fishing business. But I see them, you know, changing the way that they're thinking as well, because they realize it too, that the relationships are still very important. Our fishing industry is so small.
2: Yeah.
15: You really, really hate to burn any bridges, and so you wanna try to be as professional as you can. If it's an exit, you wanna be as professional as you can if there's problems. And then just over communicate. That's, you know, if you do those three things, every young person asks me, oh, hey, how do I get in the fish and tackle business? I tell them, hey, learn how to sell. Learn how to sell yourself. Learn how to sell the product. Believe in what you're promoting. Believe in what you build. And that will shine through in everything you do. And people will recognize that, and they will follow you to, you know, to greatness, or to at least to having an adequate career in the industry.
2: That's such great advice, because I think courtesy and respect has disappeared in a lot of situations in today's world, particularly in the online world. But, you know, I worked in radio for a long time, and we used to joke that, you know, no matter how stiff the competition got and how much you battled with a radio station across the street, you might end up working with that radio station next year, you know, or 5 years down the line or whatever. And I worked in Fargo. I worked for, I think, just about every radio station that had a frequency in that state, in that city at one point or another over, you know, 12 years. So it's one thing to be competitive, and you have to believe in your product, but you definitely don't want to burn bridges in the business.
15: No, and to dovetail on that, you don't ever want to say anything bad about somebody else's product. I mean, you can have your own thoughts, but you know, you can't say that thing's a piece of crap and this is why mine's better, and because it's all good stuff. You know, it's all good stuff, and it all comes out in the wash, and the good stuff stays around and the bad stuff goes away.
2: And a lot of it, yeah, a lot of the best stuff is because of marketing a lot of times.
15: Thanks again for being a member. Dan, we'd love to have you too.
0: I have the website pulled up right now. I'll be signing up. I don't know how many times we talked about it. I just haven't got around.
2: I told him I'd use business money to
0: pay
2: for
0: it. Well, now you're going to today.
2: cover it for you.
15: And my new farmer friend, David. Well,
0: His camera just left. His camera just died.
2: He's not asking me. I'm out of here.
0: Truthfully, Eric, I've been waiting to sign up for the lifetime membership, and I'll get that done too. But it's happening.
15: Yeah, thanks for having me. And again, if we can ever be of any assistance to you guys, keep up the great work. I mean, I'm a big fan of what you're doing. Always have been, and you know, keep doing your thing. And enjoy that Lund Impact. My brother actually just bought a Lund Impact, and I got to take it for a rip over the holiday here a couple weeks ago. He was up fishing. That's a nice boat.
2: That's so nice. It's so nice. I know I wanted a pro guide at first, and I know Dan got that, and he's enjoying that. But man, I love this Impact. It's so much fun. So, right. You might see me ripping around on Lake of the Woods with it a little bit here in the next couple of weeks. So,
15: yeah, anytime. Thanks again, guys.
2: Thanks, Eric. All right, Joe Henry from Lake of the Woods Tourism will join us when we come back.
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2: All right, right now it is time for another Minfish Minute.
1: Our lobbyist goes into the office of a legislator to get 15 minutes, something like that, and said, would you support Minfish's efforts to do something with that St. Paul fish hatchery? The legislature looked at our lobbyist puzzled and said, what's a fish hatchery?
3: You could write out a sheet of paper, and I have, with maybe 20, 30 different fishing-related issues on them. That's the easy part. And so we came up with a triumvirate, or three different categories of things. One, fish hatcheries. So this is the infrastructure that creates the ability to stock. Then we also, there had not been a group advocating for restoration of public boat accesses in something like 20 to 30 years. And then lastly, I think really most importantly, was shoreline fishing platforms and opportunities. And these are all over the state. You know, there's even, I think they put one in Walker.
2: That is your Minfish Minute here on the Fish Hunt Forever Show. Joe Henry joins us right now from Lake of the Woods Tourism. Joe, we don't have to talk too much about Minfish, but the last couple of years, Minfish has gotten a lot done.
5: It has gotten a lot done. You know, I tell you, it's a lot of passionate people in the sport fishing industry in the state of Minnesota from all different walks of life, really. And, you know, between the 501c3 and the 501c4, you know, the c3 is more the public facing. The c4 is what happens with lobbyists at the legislature. Both are very, very important. And, you know, we're talking about things. We're getting people talking. Things like the bait issue. What bait issue, you might say? Hey, you know, did people know that? You know, there's parts of Minnesota that, you know, when people want shiners or they want a certain kind of minnows, they're not available. You know that every other state in the nation other than Minnesota and Maine can import minnows, but our two states can't. Now, we're not saying that's right. We're not saying that's wrong, but it's worth getting the bait dealers to talk to the Minnesota DNR. And by facilitating those conversations, as an example, good things have happened, good, better relationship and you know, just different things like perhaps opening up public waters that were shut off to bait dealers that were, you know, good minnow raising ponds in the past, and just a myriad of things. But again, talking about things, identifying topics, communication, doing studies. If the DNR doesn't have the funding to do a study, maybe Minfish will get involved with a study. For instance, the muskie study on Leech Lake, trying to understand the mortality of muskies, not only from netting them in the shallows and just how long do they live and where do they live, but also being out in a deep hole when they're caught in the summer and getting them from anglers before they release them and tagging them to see what kind of mortality there are with those fish. So many different aspects of Minfish. Obviously improving our hatcheries, improving our public boat ramps and water accesses, creating shore fishing opportunities, making sure kids are getting into fishing, creating education and maybe curriculum for children in the state of Minnesota to make sure that our fishing culture stays alive and well. So many different aspects, and that's what this group is doing. And Brett, they are doing good work. I can attest to that.
2: You know, when you look at the state of Minnesota and the outdoor opportunities we have, and then you look at the advocacy groups that are out there, Ducks Unlimited, Delta Waterfowl, Pheasants Forever, and then you look, and those are huge. MDHA, Whitetails Unlimited. You have these groups out there on the hunting side. When you look at the fishing side of things, there really hasn't been one for your walleyes. I mean, Minnesota, arguably, fishing is number one. You might say whitetail hunting is number one, but walleye fishing is right up there with it. And you have, you have muskie groups, and you have some bass guys, and then you have trout unlimited or whatever. But you didn't have this group out there supporting and protecting and preserving our fishing opportunity, primarily the walleye fishing opportunity, as well as the other ones as well. But Minfish was needed. And it's nice to see how successful they've been and how important they've, what kind of a role they've played, particularly when we had some money to spend here in the last few years.
5: Amen. Well, and, we got some one-time appropriation from the legislature and the governor a couple of years ago. And that was vitally important just to kind of keep things rolling, because we have not been investing as a state into our sport fishing like we need to be in Minnesota. It's gotten missed. And that's one of the reasons Minfish is here. And I think the other thing is too, we actually got a nice win this year with the legislature. We got some money allocated, to the DNR for different fishing related projects. And, when you talk about, fishing and hunting in the state of Minnesota, what it means. I do both, you do both. They're both important, but I can tell you statistically, you know, fishing, sport fishing in the state of Minnesota creates about a $6.6 billion impact to the state of Minnesota. Fishing is by far our number one outdoor recreation activity in the state when it comes to popularity. And, you know, we got to keep that strong. And we got to identify potential risks. It's almost like a SWOT analysis: strengths, weaknesses, opportunities, and threats. And, you know, I think this MinFish group is definitely taking a look at all of them, and also identifying who the stakeholders are when it comes to, you know, creating success or failure with our fishing. You know, and when you look at other states, and I won't mention any specifics, but when you look at other states, there's been news reports where the budget has been slashed for different fishing activities. They're not going to be raising nearly and stocking nearly as many fish. And at least if they understand, now they can at least make a decision whether they want to make that a priority when it comes to spending or not. But we got to start with that.
2: Well, let's talk about fishing and let's talk about Lake of the Woods and how the bite is. And I just want to talk about the wave buoys that you got up there and explain what people can learn from these wave buoys, Joe.
5: Yeah, it's pretty interesting. So if you remember last year, you know, if you have listeners that listen to your show a lot, you know, last year we had wave buoys on Lake of the Woods as well. And we have them out again this year. And what a wave buoy is you can go to our website at lakeofthewoodsmn.com/wave buoys. We got icons on there for wave buoys, really easy to find on our website. And if you're on shore at Lake of the Woods, you know, based on being in a harbor or being on the Rainy River or being at a harbor on the northwest angle on an island, things 4 miles offshore can be very, very different. Oftentimes, it's very conducive to find out what conditions are offshore. Might make a difference whether you're gonna where you're gonna fish today, if you're gonna go across and drive across the lake to the angle or not. A number of things, right? But it's safety, it's education, it's awareness. You can look at our wave buoys, and every 30 minutes, they take a measurement of how big the waves are, which direction the waves are coming from, and what the surface temp of the water is. So we have two buoys across the South Shore. One of them is about 4 to 4.5 miles off of Long Point. Another one is about 4.5 miles north-northeast of Zippel Bay across the South Shore. In addition, we're just about to deploy a new satellite buoy. The reason a satellite buoy is important, of course, because we don't have good cell reception, you know, across all of Lake of the Woods. Just too big. We're up in a rural area. So consequently, we're going to have a satellite buoy that's going to be located just south of Garden Island. We call it Big Traverse North. We got a Big Traverse West buoy. We got a Big Traverse East buoy. And we're going to put the satellite buoy as Big Traverse North. That way, you're going to understand, you know, if it's a south wind or west wind or east wind or whatever, you can understand what the waves are doing up there a number of miles offshore from Garden Island, south of it. So it's going to be great awareness for guides, for lay people. If it's a big storm coming through and you're just curious to see what the waves are doing on Lake of the Woods, just kind of curious, yeah, jump on your phone or jump on your laptop and you can dial in those wave buoys and it's going to give you the specific measurements.
2: Joe, it's been a jig bait up there at Lake of the Woods.
0: It's been a jig bite.
2: But as the waters warm up and things transition to summer, might be time to transition presentations too.
5: Yeah, jig bait typically are minnows, but it has been a jig bite. And traditionally, that's what it is. Early in the year with that colder water, it's a jig bite. It's interesting. There are some charter boats that will jig all year long. Now, when they keep jigging throughout the summer, a lot of times what they'll do is they'll start jigging right away on structure when they get out there in the morning with people vertical jigging over the side of the boat. And then oftentimes in the summer, even the jiggers will transition to pole and spinners oftentimes. Last year, we didn't have to. Last year, there was a good jig bite going on all year long, Brett, all summer long, and you could get her done jigging, which is kind of out of the norm. What normally happens is you're jigging currently right now, and then as we get in towards mid to late June, the bite will start transitioning a little bit if you want it to pull in spinners. Some of those fish are going to end up out in that big, flat mud basin, and they're going to be spread out more. You can drift spinners, you can troll spinners, but you know, you get that spinner going with a 2 ounce bottom bouncer or weight, get a 2 hook spinner going with a night crawler, you put on either a gold or a golden pink or a golden orange, something like that, and you can cover water. You got that spinner creating vibration, which affects that walleye's lateral line. Of course, they come behind it, they see that you know, worm is just shaking like crazy. It looks alive. And of course they smell it. So all of those things are working for you. Our charter boats make a living drifting and trolling spinners all summer long. The other technique that some charters will do in the heart of the summer, but otherwise a lot of private boats will do, trolling crankbaits. You can troll crankbaits any time of the year and catch fish. We do that when the ice is going out on the Rainy River in April. We troll crankbaits and catch fish. So they'll always hit an injured minnow. It's just how fast do you troll it? Do they want it right in front of their noses? Do they want it ticking the mud? Do they want it above them so they go up and chase instinctively? You know, what size bait do you want to use? How fast do you troll it? All those things are just different nuances to get that trolling bite dialed in. But I mean, we got people right now as we speak that are pulling cranks along the shorelines on the South Shore and up at the angle, and they're catching fish consistently. I always tell folks, not every walleye in the system is doing the same thing. There'll be some fish that are geared towards shoreline because there's always bait on, you know, shorelines and structure and stuff. There's always fish along shorelines typically, but then you got your offshore fish. You got your fish that are in the deep mud. You got your fish that are pertaining to reefs and structure. So you just a matter of going fishing and paying attention. And the other thing nice too is you can play the wind, right? If you got a real, real windy day, you know, if you can hug along a shoreline sometimes, pulling spinners or pulling cranks can be a way to cover water until you find those fish. It can be darn good.
2: Well, if people want to get up there and start doing some fishing at Lake of the Woods, what should they do? What should they do to get some more information, Joe?
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9: A long drought is over. I'm Paul Stevens, Fox News. The New York Knicks are NBA champs.
10: Let's go Knicks! Let's go Knicks! Let's go
9: fans celebrating all over the U.S. and including in the Big Apple and New York City. We get more from our Greg Thompson.
11: It's been more than half a century, but New York City is again the mecca of basketball.
25: Knicks fans, this is not a dream. Go ahead and cry. After 53 years, the Knicks are finally NBA champions once again.
11: On ABC, the moment the Knicks defeated the San Antonio Spurs 94-90 in Game 5 of the NBA Finals, a series that was much closer than 4-1. San Antonio had a double-digit lead in every game of the Finals, and Saturday was no different. Up 16 in the second quarter, 15 in the third, and 10 with under 8 minutes to play. But Jalen Brunson brought the Knicks back, scoring 15 of his 45 points in the fourth quarter, including the go-ahead basket with just over a minute left, taking home the MVP honors. Greg Thompson, Fox News.
9: New York City Mayor Zohran Mamdani announcing the city will host a championship parade coming up this Thursday. In the meantime, the celebrations got a little out of hand following the game.
26: Tens of thousands of people flooding the streets of New York City in celebration after the New York Knicks won their first NBA championship in 53 years. But those celebrations have turned unruly. Several arrests have been made and damage has been reported across the city. Several cars, including NYPD police cars, have had their windshields busted in. We've also seen people throw objects at officers. Others have been seen climbing on top of cars and buses. Fireworks have also been set off and several trash fires have been lit.
9: And that is Fox's Chanley Painter. The Lebanese army withdrawing its troops from a base in a southern village after Israeli forces advanced nearby. 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
9: President Trump is set to host the first-of-its-kind UFC showdown on the south lawn of the White House coming up later on today for the first time. At the top of the card, a blockbuster lightweight clash between the champion Ilia Topuria and interim title holder Justin Gaethje. Gaethje says this will make him even greater.
12: I fought the best of the best. I have so much experience in the cage, and I'm going to use that experience to be great.
9: And President Trump is expected, of course, to be at cage side. Crowds of people gathering outside Buckingham Palace for an annual event honoring King Charles.
13: This year marks King Charles III's fourth birthday parade of his reign. Trooping the Color is an annual tradition to mark the king's official birthday. It's an elaborate parade of pomp, pageantry, and military precision. It's always held in June, despite the king being born on November 14th, 1948. It's been a busy year for the 77-year-old monarch, including a historic state visit to the USA, where King Charles paid tribute at the 9/11 memorial and also addressed Congress. President Donald Trump calling him the greatest king in my book. The monarch has remained stoic amid his ongoing cancer battle. He was diagnosed in 2024, but last December, he revealed positive news that his treatment would be reduced this year.
9: And that is Fox's Stephanie Bennett in London. President Trump announcing another nomination to the Justice Department. This one, again, following a controversial pattern.
14: President Trump is picking James McDonald to be U.S. Attorney for the Southern District of New York. Arguably, he would be the most prestigious U.S. attorney in the nation. And like other nominees before him, McDonald has been Trump's personal lawyer, representing him in a criminal case. But McDonald does have experience as a federal prosecutor, something other nominees did not have. McDonald would replace Jay Clayton, who is tapped to be the next director of national intelligence. Roger Stern, Fox News.
9: And I'm Paul Stevens, and this is Fox News.
15: 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Now your local forecast from the Hanson Paving Weather Center.
16: Bright sunshine expected today with daytime highs approaching 72. Northwesterly winds 10 to 15 miles per hour. Lows dip down to about 49 tonight, mainly clear skies. Slight chance for storms tomorrow, 76. This KNSI weather update has been brought to you by American Door Works. I'm meteorologist Paul Trombley. Right now, 52.
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31: Sunday, June 14th, 2026. I'm Chris Foster. As we mark the 250th anniversary of our country, it's a time of celebration and also perhaps a reminder of how divided we are.
32: People are still rooting for America. They still want democracy to work. They still kind of believe in America, even though they're not particularly happy with the direction of the country and sort of the disposition of things right now.
31: And we take a deep dive into a new report alleging Minnesota state officials knew millions in taxpayer dollars were being defrauded, but chose to do nothing.
0: Not only did Governor Waltz not do anything about it, he grew disgruntled, and it went so far as to even spend taxpayer dollars to essentially intimidate and retaliate against these state employees who were doing the right thing.
31: This is the Fox News Rundown from Washington. Well, nationwide celebrations for America 250 are underway, and many see this milestone as a time to reflect on our history and what we've accomplished as a nation. But a growing number of Americans are losing faith in the idea of American exceptionalism. A recent Fox News poll takes a closer look at our national mood ahead of the 4th of July, and it finds more Americans are holding an unfavorable view of the country. When asked to describe the nation in one word, 65%

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1: Bright sunshine expected today with daytime highs approaching 72. Northwesterly winds 10 to 15 miles per hour. Lows dip down to about 49 tonight, mainly clear skies. Slight chance for storms tomorrow, 76. This KNSI weather update has been brought to you by American Door Works. I'm meteorologist Paul Trombley. Right now, 52.
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9: Fox News, I'm Deborah Valentine. New York Knicks captain Jalen Brunson named MVP after the Knicks won the NBA Finals Championship in Game 5 Saturday night, 94-90.
10: Every time I got the ball, all I could think about is all the hours in the summer. For every summer I had since I ever could remember making this a reality.
9: Sound courtesy of ABC, Brunson scored 45 points. New York City's victory parade is planned for Thursday, June 18th, according to Mayor Mamdani. President Trump has announced that he expects a 60-day peace deal with Iran to be signed today. Iran has expressed some doubt, saying it may take several days for the performance-based memorandum of understanding to be signed. White House officials say it includes reopening the Strait of Hormuz. 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

Here's a look outside the Beltway. I'm Tanya J. Powers. A California state court judge denies motions by Meta Platforms and Google's YouTube seeking a new trial. A Los Angeles civil jury in March found the companies negligent and imposed $6 million in damages in a case accusing them of designing deliberately addictive platforms and harming young users. The companies argued that they are protected by federal law against liability for user-created content. AI is not just browsing anymore, it's buying. Visa has embedded its network directly inside ChatGPT, meaning the AI can now buy things for you automatically. Link your Visa card, tell ChatGPT what you want, the bot finds it and completes the purchase. Critics warn of fraud risks, even with Visa's promised spending limits and guardrails. And Seattle fans have literally shaken the earth before. Now scientists want to see if World Cup crowds can do the same. In 2011, Seattle Seahawks fans cheered so loudly for running back Marshawn Lynch, the so-called Beast Quake registered on seismographs. Taylor Swift's Eras Tour later topped it. Now scientists want to see if World Cup crowds can outshake them both. The Pacific Northwest Seismic Network has installed 7 specialized seismometers throughout Lumen Field so the public can actually watch the crowd's energy register as ground motion. Seattle hosts its first 2026 World Cup game on Monday. For the Fox News Rundown, I'm Tanya J. Powers.

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7: 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I'm Chris Foster, and this is the Fox News Rundown from Washington.
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18: A 53-year drought over. I'm Angelo Bavaro, Fox News. The New York Knicks are NBA Finals champions. They beat the San Antonio Spurs 94-90 in Game 5 of the NBA Finals. 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
19: Every time I got the ball, all I could think about is all the hours in the summer. For every summer I had since I ever could remember putting the... making this a reality.
18: That is Knicks captain Jalen Brunson named MVP. Now, that win did cause some unrest in New York City as well.
1: Tens of thousands of people flooding the streets of New York City in celebration after the New York Knicks won their first NBA championship in 53 years. But those celebrations have turned unruly. Several arrests have been made and damage has been reported across the city. Several cars, including NYPD police cars, have had their windshields busted in. We've also seen people throw objects at officers. Others have been seen climbing on top of cars and buses. Fireworks have also been set off and several trash fires have been lit.
18: Fox's Chanley Painter. President Trump says a deal with Iran is scheduled to be signed as soon as today.
17: Both sides are still wrestling over the Strait of Hormuz. Iran launched several one-way attack drones trying to strike commercial ships in the Strait of Hormuz. U.S. forces say they shut them all down, though, with CENTCOM stating that the international trade corridor remains open for transit. That is, except for ships trying to go to or from Iranian ports, with the blockade still in place. Meanwhile, Tehran and Washington are both trying to play up their end of a potential memorandum of understanding that would end the war and open up a longer negotiation period. According to a senior administration official, the performance-based deal includes the destruction and removal of Iran's nuclear material, Iran dismantling its nuclear program, no sanctions relief until compliance, opening up the Strait of Hormuz, and ending the funding of terrorist groups.
18: Fox's Max Gordon. 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
22: Temperatures being 30 degrees above average.
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18: President Trump is set to arrive in Switzerland tomorrow for the annual G7 summit.
23: He's planning to meet one-on-one with the leaders of Egypt, Qatar, and the UAE. On the sidelines of the summit, we're told that Israeli Prime Minister Benjamin Netanyahu will not be attending those meetings. President Zelensky is also attending the G7. No plans to meet with Trump directly. A White House source is telling us about the summit that the goals will touch on a number of policy areas, including investment and trade, artificial intelligence, Ebola, critical minerals, energy, and illegal immigration and drug trafficking. And the official actually said the United States plans to highlight its work in several of these areas.
18: That is Fox's Aisha Hosni, President Trump's former daughter-in-law, sharing an update in her battle with breast cancer.
24: Vanessa Trump says she's recovering from surgery and is grateful to be healing and moving forward. The 48-year-old posting on Instagram that she'll soon be starting the second stage of her treatment. Trump revealed her diagnosis last month. She was seen celebrating her daughter Kai's high school graduation last month with her ex-husband Donald Trump Jr. and his new wife, Bettina Anderson. Chris DeMeo, Fox News.
18: Camp Pendleton in California was temporarily put on lockdown. Fox's Deborah Valentine explains why.
25: Authorities say two suspects breached the installation during a police pursuit. They abandoned a vehicle carrying more than 112 pounds of cocaine and fentanyl and fled on foot. The search led to a temporary shelter-in-place order at Camp Pendleton. For 6 hours, military and law enforcement personnel searched the sprawling base using real-time intelligence and tracking support from the Naval Criminal Investigative Service. Both suspects were ultimately taken into custody without incident. Deborah Valentine, Fox News.
18: Still no word yet on the identity of those suspects. I'm Angelo Bavaro, and this is Fox News.
26: Gentlemen,
27: kids too,
26: get ready.
27: The Minnesota Street Rod Association's Back to the 50s weekend is coming.
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0: When you need to know, your weather is on KNSI. Now your local forecast from the Hanson Paving Weather Center.
2: Bright sunshine expected today with daytime highs approaching 72. Northwesterly winds 10 to 15 miles per hour. Lows dip down to about 49 tonight, mainly clear skies. Slight chance for storms tomorrow, 76. This KNSI weather update has been brought to you by American Door Works. I'm meteorologist Paul Trombley. Right now, it's 54 degrees.
3: Can we all get along? Can we get along?

0: audience, you were trying to get them going, Gottwalt, but they're not really into it. We need to do something here.
1: Fridays.
0: So here we go. So we've got. I've got new equipment here. We're using a whole new thing, Gottwalt.
1: Yes, sir.
0: You in the broadcast industry. Got to appreciate that. Yeah, I was trying to.
1: We're figuring it out.
0: There we go. We're going to figure it out here.
1: Amen.
0: Terrible Todd, just keep on us here. Let us know.
1: It's one of those Fridays.
0: Listener 99 is here with us.
2: Good
0: as
2: morning,
0: part of Ox and Friends. Hello there.
2: Glad to be here. Thank
0: Denny
2: you.
0: Is here with us.
3: Good morning, Ox.
0: What is your title these days, Denny?
3: GOP fundraiser.
0: All right. Okay, GOP fundraiser, Denny.
3: Right.
0: And we have empty microphone, too, which was Ray Harrington moments
1: he'll
0: ago.
1: Be back.
0: But,
1: he'll be back.
0: We have high hopes that the proprietor of the joint will be joining us. So lots to talk about today for Ox and Friends. One of the big things is this anniversary. It was a year
1: sad
0: ago? Sunday. Yeah, Sunday was the day, the 14th. When we woke up to this news that, hey, wait a minute here, we've got an assassination here. What is going on? Steve Gottwald, of course, former state representative, not only did this happen, but also our other friends that were sitting representatives and senators got the call saying, we might have to have a police presence at your house because somebody is hunting you guys.
3: Escorted.
0: Unbelievable.
1: Crazy. Yeah, I mean, we have people hanging out at local state representative and state senators' houses to take care of them because they didn't know what was going on.
0: Mm-hmm.
1: This guy was running through a list and just knocking on doors and shooting them as they opened their doors. And a number of state reps and Senator Howe joining us now, too, on Hot Talk with the Ox. But, I mean, you remember. You had law enforcement outside your place, I think, right after the war.
0: Yeah, Senator, thanks for coming over. Yeah, the anniversary
1: former
0: here.
1: Former Speaker Melissa Horman and her husband shot to death, thinking cops were at their door. This person impersonating a cop opened the door and get shot multiple times by a crazy man. And, Ox, you mentioned it earlier on your show. We might never hear the story. What motivated this guy to do this crazy crap?
0: It's a big
1: no
0: mystery.
1: Idea.
0: Mm-hmm. Yeah,
1: but it changed politics forever in Minnesota because when I was in the legislature,

0: At what time,
1: road do you go down?
0: Didn't they have, wasn't there initially like a manifesto or some kind of notes or writings?
2: Oh, yeah,
0: in,
2: right.
0: Right?
2: Yeah, right.
0: So what ever happened to that? I mean, and maybe that's how they know?
1: Well, there was a list. I don't know if there was a true manifesto. But
2: we won't know now.
1: But we will. I mean, are they going to release all that after it gets done? Do we know if that's all going to be bound up?
3: He doesn't fit the profile of a whack job, or even a leftist or right wing, violent person. He seemed like maybe somebody. He had a nice family, as you pointed out, Ox.
4: Right.
3: He was
4: nice farmstead.
1: Right, and you look. What
3: would prompt you to go through a list of letters?
4: He was appointed by Governor Walz.
1: He came out and said that Walz promulgated him to do this, and now did that get investigated? Where's all this at? Where's the investigation? Are they going to release that information that they proved this all to be false, and he was just a red herring?
4: He was a henchman for Walz. Right?
0: Right.
1: Well, that was a claim. But, I mean, the thing is, it would be nice to put that all out there for the public to actually know what they found out, what they proved, what was actual, what was just fabrication, guy was actually fell off the deep end and he's mentally ill and came up with this. He's got to be mentally ill to do what he did. I mean, nobody in their right mind does what he did. But where is that information?
5: Maybe if we get a Republican Attorney General, we'll get more answers to a lot of things.
1: Wouldn't that be great?
5: Yeah.
1: You know, get somebody.
5: It's only been 50 years. Ron Schutz.
1: Yep.
5: Get him, we'll get some answers.
4: There you go.
5: Right?
4: Attorney General.
1: Who you vote for does make a difference in all of this.
3: Oh, it absolutely does.
1: Look what has happened in the last, 20 years. Why can't we get honest folks in office that have the integrity to do the right thing for the right reasons?
0: Because we can't elect a Republican statewide?
3: Well, I'll tell you right now, somebody who fits that to a T is Bernie Perryman. And I hope to gosh he wins the Senate race here locally, because to me that would be a reaffirmation that a good person, a good solid candidate who is invested in the community, credible, put in the work for all the right reasons.
4: Looking to represent the entire population, not just a faction.
3: That somebody like that can win instead of being beat by money or by hyperbole or whatever else. So it's quality of the candidate. It's also what we do as the electorate. Do people get off their butts and vote instead of sitting there and playing armchair quarterback? That's another part.
5: And, there's another argument to this. So many people say, well, it's a candidate. It's just not all about money. And a great example is Jim Schultz, my personal friend, phenomenal, was leading by 10 points on the election. Four years ago. And the last 10 days, our radio stations in St. Cloud, $74,000 in 10 days, I think it was, that Ellison came in and spent. He carpet bombed Mankato, Duluth, Rochester, St. Cloud, and pulled the election out. And Jim lost by 0.08 money.
3: What a shame.
5: That's amazing. How important it is. So
4: Well, it'd be great to get some answers. We do need to change out, like you say, at the state level, because we need some answers for a lot of these things that have been buried now from administration to administration.
3: But it is the violence, too. I mean, so now you've got this 86-47 that was done on the mall in Washington, D.C., in case people didn't know about that.
5: Or in the sand.
3: 86, code for kill.
5: Yeah.
3: 47, the 47th president. Trump. I mean, when is the violence going to stop and we start actually debating issues on a common sense basis? When's that going to happen?
1: Let's not focus on one type of violence. Let's talk about violence. Right?
3: In general,
1: Let's not talk about inanimate objects. Let's talk about the why we have the violence and why we end up with the people that we have doing these items, and what's wrong. Where's the impetus? Where's this coming from? Because it never used to be this violent in the past.
4: How did your life change as a sitting senator after 1 year ago Sunday?
1: I don't randomly go to the door and open it up anymore.
4: Someone's at the door. Go answer it. No.
1: Now I'm a little bit more cautious. I'll take a look at the cameras.

0: will always be armed when I go to the door if I don't know who I've got at the door. So it has changed our perspective. I go nowhere without being armed. There are places I just decide not to go to. It changes your way of thinking. So anybody, you know, we let everybody into the office. I still think that that's the right answer. I don't particularly think that all of this security we got at the Capitol is necessary, because I don't think we need to be any more protected than anybody else in society.
1: Agreed.
0: And what we need to do is we need to look at this as a holistic approach for our entire state, not just us chosen few.
2: Well, and if you know Denny, I mean, nobody needs to be protected more than him. So, you know,
3: for
2: good
3: sure.
2: Point on that, Jeff. He's not an elected official.
3: True.
2: That's why
3: I have a permit to carry.
2: As our adopted token female listener 99, you're intimately involved in politics, supporting a lot of candidates, and mm-hmm. been involved in campaigns and various administrative roles, etc. I mean, do you consider this more hostile now, or do you take other things like more seriously than you might have before with your involvement in politics because of this?
4: Yes to that, and I also have a permit, and I carry. So,
2: yeah.
3: Same.
4: So, but I think for our state and more broadly, that the culture normalizing the hate and the alternative methods, these modern methods of expressing your views, it's so sad for our country, so sad for our state. And I think that I don't know what the answer is. I really, you think about how can that change? How can that go back? Did it start with George Floyd? Did it start with, you know, where it just was okay to express your rage in inappropriate ways?
2: Ah, yeah.
1: I think listener 99 is onto
2: something.
1: That's
2: right.
1: Because I think social media is part of this. It is manufactured outrage, and it's being pushed by social media. People going in their own corners and listening in their bubble to their niche, and that's how they drive things like these violent protests and these flash mobs and the George Floyds and everything else. I mean, they drive the hatred. And they use it as a political tool now, a political weapon, I should say.
2: If knocking over liquor stores is okay,
1: yeah,
2: right? If lighting fires in the street is okay, mm-hmm. then, well, I guess hunting people in their house is okay, too, eventually.
0: You know, where do we bring this back to, you got to be honest brokers, and if you're going to tell a story, you got to tell the complete truth.
1: Yes.
0: And you can't just lead people down a path. And well, when does that become illegal? And when, you know, I love freedom of speech, but you should be able to give an opinion without being falsifying information and leading people to believe this person's evil and needs to be taken out.
3: The thing of it is, today, though, I mean, we didn't really know the state of Minnesota, what Tim Walz was like until he ran for vice president.
2: Wow. Yeah.
3: When he ran for vice president, he was exposed because the media, other than you, Ox, have had him protected in this state.
1: Well, and to the point about news media, Senator Howdy, your point, the media used to be responsible for moderating that. If you told a lie, they'd call you on it. Either way, you know, they try to be unbiased. They try to be. Now, people can say they might have been left-leaning or right-leaning back in the day, but it's only with the dawn of social media that we see this. Boy, the more extreme, the better. As far as they're concerned.
3: And the other thing that's precipitated is the absolute hate for Donald Trump.
1: Yes, red
3: that's,
1: hot.
3: That's, I mean, when you saw Bernie Sanders endorsing I forget his name, in Maine with the swastikas and the white supremacy.
2: Oh, my gosh.
3: Can you imagine if the Republicans had a candidate like that?
2: Yeah. Yeah, and they wouldn't. But,
3: no,
2: yeah.
3: They wouldn't.
1: The violence is on the left.
2: Yep.
1: We talked about we talked about shootings and stabbings and things. As long as it's a black person doing it to a white person, well, even then they'll play the race card, right?
3: Yeah.
2: Oh, yeah.
1: So but if it's a white person doing it to a black person, oh, my gosh.
2: Yeah.
1: So it's not unbiased.
3: Hey,
1: it's not balanced.
3: The Somali fraud was so covered.
1: One-sided.
3: Because it isn't racism when it's factual.
1: Right.
3: With the degree of it.
2: Shouldn't be.
3: No.
0: Shouldn't be. But
4: well,
0: it is.
4: It is.
2: We've covered a lot of ground here. Moving forward, maybe getting into this on a same note, this 8647 that's now burned into the National Mall lawn. Meanwhile, Comey,
0: how did they get there?
2: I mean, how did they get there? What is that? But is that hate speech? I mean, are we actually at a point now? First of all, we charge the ex-FBI director with a felony because of posting a picture of seashells. Well, now it's gotten so accepted that they're actually burning it into the National Mall grass. Are we jumping to conclusions? Should we laugh this one off? Is this serious as that continues? And then, of course, the big question that I've been dying to ask all of you at some point here on Oxen Friends, do you care about soccer at all? All that coming up as we continue. Aha! We'll hold those thoughts until we continue Oxen Friends at Pioneer Place Theater downtown St. Paul.
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2: With Friday comes Ox and Friends at Pioneer Place Theater, downtown St. Cloud. We have Denny Neese joining us, political fundraiser, Republican political fundraiser. Listener 99 needs no other introduction. Steve the Gottwalt and Senator Jeff Howe with us also. And we got the new equipment. So how's it sounding, Terrible Todd? Have we ironed out the technical issues?
20: I think so.
2: Oh, this is exciting. Nice. Big thanks to Leighton Broadcasting for setting us up with this state-of-the-art equipment.
4: Ooh,
2: I'm at a point now, right, in my career where this is number four of the latest, greatest state-of-the-art broadcast equipment.
21: Wow.
2: This is my fourth unit. And the first one I got 20, 30 years ago was like the best of the best.
4: Only a shock job.
2: I'm telling you. It's exciting.
3: Ox, how did we get Bob to spring for this?
2: I will explain it to you later.
3: Okay.
2: Did
21: the transistors in the other one just finally quit?
2: The vacuum tubes, actually. Okay. Pulled those out. Couldn't get parts anymore.
3: Well, nice job, Bob.
21: They felt the hamster
3: publicly.
2: The 8647 now burnt into the National Mall. I was hearing some national media talk about it's a shame to desecrate what the president has done to beautify the National Mall. He's actually taken it seriously. If you've been to the National Mall, you know, the borders between the sidewalks and the grass is all dirt and kind of gravelly. The grass itself is uneven and full of weeds and all that. So for him to do all this and not have somebody desecrate it like that.
0: How did they get through the fencing? Because I was just there not, you know, a month or so ago, and it was all fenced off. You couldn't get through there without going through somebody to get there. So how did that happen? And what did they use to do it? I know they're doing chemical analysis on the dirt and whatnot, but how did they get there without being going through a checkpoint?
1: There had to be a camera.
4: You look at the eights. The eights are the most visible, right, when you look at the pictures
2: of it.
4: The eights, okay.
2: Yeah.
4: But look at how perfect. I mean, they laid... That doesn't
3: stencils
4: just random.
3: Yeah,
4: they had to have something.
1: They looked like little crop circles.
4: Right?
1: Yeah. You know, like pixels.
2: How'd they do it?
1: Yeah. I don't know.
2: Interesting. Clever.
1: Maybe
4: it
1: was aliens.
0: It didn't happen.
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8: Bright sunshine expected today with daytime highs approaching 72. Northwesterly winds 10 to 15 miles per hour. Lows dip down to about 49 tonight, mainly clear skies. Slight chance for storms tomorrow, 76. This KNSI weather update has been brought to you by American Door Works. I'm meteorologist Paul Trombley. Right now, it's 54 degrees.
9: News. I'm Paul Stevens. President Trump saying a deal with Iran is set to be signed possibly today. Iran's foreign minister saying the likelihood of finalizing a deal is high.
20: Iranian state media released their own details, emphasizing U.S. commitments to lift sanctions, withdraw its forces, and release frozen Iranian funds.
9: Fox's Max Gordon in Dubai. Congress not yet renewing an intelligence law allowing the government to conduct wireless wiretaps on foreign nationals.
26: Legal authority for the government's foremost intelligence gathering weapon to foil terrorism, FISA Section 702, expires. There's worry about unprecedented vulnerabilities this summer.
9: And that's Fox's Chad Pergram. The New York Knicks are NBA champs. They down San Antonio 94-90. They win the series 4-1. For New York, it's their first title in 53 years. 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
7: 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Now your local forecast from the Hanson Paving Weather Center.
13: Bright sunshine expected today with daytime highs approaching 72. Northwesterly winds 10 to 15 miles per hour. Lows dip down to about 49 tonight, mainly clear skies. Slight chance for storms tomorrow, 76. This KNSI weather update has been brought to you by American Door Works. I'm meteorologist Paul Trombley. Right now, it's 54 degrees.
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0: are rolling. No guitars are playing, though. Ray Harrington, we are nigh on upon the dark season.
1: Dark season in the theater, but we're doing music all the time out front and weather permitting out on the veranda, out on the street. This great setup the city so generously granted.
0: How delightful.
1: That was a little sarcastic, but
0: yes. Okay, very good.
2: Terrible.
0: That's good. Yeah, it's
2: not terrible.
0: You had to pay for it, though.
2: Just because it looks like a bomb shelter from the outside.
0: Yeah.
2: But, you know.
0: Listener 99 is here with us. Hello, 99.
3: Good to see you, Ox.
0: And Denny is here with us, now known as a Republican fundraiser. Senator Jeff Howe is with us also, short timer.
4: Part of the quitters caucus.
0: And
2: he is a friend of common sense. That's what he is.
5: Thank you, Steve.
0: Many of us here at the table. That's what I want. Winning.
2: Got to win.
0: Let me know how that works.
5: It hasn't worked well.
0: Okay. Many of us here at the table, most of us have been through multiple conventions. There's a piece earlier this week, I think. Well, whoever that guy is at Hamlin that's always cited, some political science guy.
2: He looks creepy, too.
0: But basically saying what a lot of us have said for years, and I've said it since my first convention a quarter century ago, this isn't the right way to select candidates for statewide offices in Minnesota, in my opinion. Listener 99, you have been administratively involved in these conventions for years. After this last one, is it any different than any of the others? What are your insights?
3: Well, it just seems this time up in Duluth, it was just kind of beyond the pale with the disorganization. They had no plan for that. The BPOU chairs, for example, and the CD chairs, for example, they had no plan to transition an alternate to be a delegate. That was a foobar waste of time. And it does seem like you get these groups in there and they kind of are a machine. And what happens kind of happens. And then you have people throwing their delegates if they aren't, you know, moving on, they throw their delegates to this person. So, but then, you know, 30 seconds after the convention is over, those people are no longer with the person that they tossed to. Okay, so it just, it isn't the right, so they aren't legitimately delegates or supporters of that person that they got tossed to.
0: Right.
3: You know, so it just, it doesn't seem like it's the right way. It isn't representative of a broad enough sector of the public, and I really feel that I'm done. I want to go to an early primary, and let's just, you know, have it happen.
5: Yes, an early primary.
2: I'll go back to what Denny was saying. We got to start winning. And I know people go, yeah, but you need this person's so good and that person's so good. And I go, that's great. If they can't win in the general, I mean, if you step back...
5: They don't understand electability.
2: Right. And we lose and we lose and we lose. And look what it does to the state of Minnesota. I love Minnesota.
5: I love it,
2: the
5: too.
2: The only way we take the state back is to start winning elections consistently. And early primary, I think, gives us a better chance of that.
5: Part of it is there's two things. Number one, the leadership of the GOP party is a joke. We don't have any leadership. Our leadership in this state's Jim Schultz and the Minnesota Private Business Council. We're going to have millions this year with our super PAC. And the business community are constantly saying, this is the way we have to go. They have no faith in delegates, 700 and some delegates that are not educated on what electability is. You take a look at a male against a female candidate, 1 to 1.5% vote advantage.
2: Yeah.
5: The governor's race will be won or lost by less than that. Yeah. So a male going against Amy is for sure 1.5% vote loss. Yeah. Delegates don't understand that. They don't understand the dollars you have to raise. And if these candidates are not supported by the big donors, it's not these keyboard courage sitting back that are talking about, oh, well, we need this candidate. They can't raise 50 cents, and they're not going to win without the money.
4: I had the bill to move it to the same day as the March presidential primary. So every 4 years, you get people in the habit of going and voting in March time.
2: Absolutely.
4: And that way,
5: you had the bill.
4: And actually, that way, your maps, whenever you redistrict every 10 years, would have to be out in September. So then you'd know before a whole year what that district is going to look like and who is going to be capable to be able to run in what district. So
2: why didn't the Democrats want that? Because the Democrats don't like this process either.
4: More and more of them are getting primaried. More and more of them are moving to that deal. But I couldn't get a hearing on the bill because I believe they know that we've got a bigger problem with it than they do.
2: 100%. And the advantages.
5: Exactly. Yeah, exactly. We do have a bigger problem because they stick together.
4: Yeah, they do. We don't understand.
1: Keyboard warriors that are tearing apart our candidates.
5: 100%.
1: Our winnable candidates are looking bad because keyboard warriors are trying to make them. And they want to, you know.
5: Hey, I have no
1: one guy who
4: they're doing the Democrats' work for them.
5: Oh, hey, you know what? Rocks and Cows is a Democratic operative in the GOP. That's all he is. I've called him out. I'd like to see his donation records to the GOP. I'll take him on. He will not call me back. I've left messages for him. And they need to go away. Rocks and Cows, goodbye.
4: Rocks and Cows and Action for Liberty.
5: Both
4: they're one and the same. They need to go.
5: Both gone. Ox, we'll be the bad cops for you. You can stay neutral.
0: One of the things that I wanted to say, though, about the delegates is when you see coverage in the mainstream media, they always say things like the delegates at both of these conventions, Democrat and Republicans, are the party faithful. They're the ones that are really
5: grassroots.
0: They're the ones that are
2: the bedrock, the foundation.
0: You ask the average delegate stuff, they don't know any more than anybody else does. It's just that they decided to go to these meetings.
5: And it's
0: they
5: not
4: paid
5: their fault.
4: The money.
5: They're not educated.
1: Right.
5: I mean,
1: and it's expensive for them to go.
4: No, I'm telling you what.
1: They spend a lot of money when they go.
4: And it takes a lot of the grassroots people out of the ability to go. Mm-hmm. Right? And so why do we leave fourth? You look at the state, both parties, you leave a little over 4,000 people to decide who are the best candidates for 5 million people. You think that's a grassroots effort? And you look at it used to be you had to do education on who is the best person.
2: Right.
4: Now, with the advent of the internet, you can research someone in a heartbeat.
2: Now it's a small club at these conventions that we call ourselves normies. You know, you heard that definition at the convention. Oh, yeah, that person's a normie.
0: And
2: you
0: have
2: to say it under your breath because those are the people who went, plugged their nose, went to these conventions because they thought we got to have some people there who are not, you know, crazy this way or that way or who understand winning as a priority.
5: Yeah.
2: But they now call themselves this little niche, the normies. And it used to be the normies were normal. It was the majority of the delegates were normal. Mm. And it's just not like that anymore.
5: Look what's happened. Last time I got wooed in, Paul Gazelka was my guy. He ran the Senate for 8 years. He wouldn't go to a primary. I will never support a candidate that will not go to a primary because I have zero faith in the leadership of the GOP party in Minnesota. But we got wooed in with Mayor Norm making the decision on Scott Jensen, threw his votes to him. What happened this time? Mike Lindell throws his votes to Kendall.
2: Exactly.
5: Because that's easier to beat than Lisa Damoth.
2: Exactly.
4: But who is it? I keep hearing it. Well, they're the establishment's pick. I asked a question.
2: Oh, yeah.
4: Will you tell me who? Yeah. I was down there 14 years. I'm still looking for the establishment. And please name names. Who the heck is this establishment that's making all the decisions? Because I haven't figured it out yet.
2: And what we don't have is people yell from the stage, it's the establishment, and the whole crowd goes wild, like, let's go against the establishment.
4: And that's why they threw Gazelka out.
5: It was
4: the establishment.
2: But if
5: the establishment
2: is somebody who's run elections, won elections, and served in office and actually had to do the work of governing, then so be it. But that's what they define the establishment.
4: So I'm the establishment?
2: Exactly.
4: You're the establishment.
2: No, you're the establishment.
1: I think you two are the establishment.
2: You
1: are. You guys.
2: Yep. Absolutely.
4: Oh, yeah.
2: Guilty as charged.
4: As I was 14 years ago, I wasn't the establishment pick then. I still haven't figured that out yet.
3: And one thing that we need to remember in Minnesota is that how we put these candidates up, the candidate that is going to be our representative against Amy, against what's her name? The Senate.
1: The Lieutenant Governor?
3: Flanagan. Okay, so, and the genders is going to play a role.
5: Gender plays a role.
3: And because of the media, gender is going to play a role. You put two women, it wipes out
5: it's
3: of the media's fodder. Yes,
5: 100%.
3: It wipes their fodder away, and they have to pay attention to both candidates more equally. If you put a guy against a woman, well, then it's misogynist,
5: Exactly.
3: And the media just pounds and pounds and pounds at that. And not about the issues, not about they turn everything and they twist everything, but I think a woman against a woman is just as we get a much better shot.
5: Fair playing
3: because
5: field.
3: We have the handicap of the media.
1: Exactly. Two women in Minnesota. What did we come to?
0: Exactly. You have.
1: what is happening?
4: Oh, we got a bunch of folks that want to be women that are playing.
5: That's right. They're
2: well,
5: Minneapolis.
2: How long have we heard it said that the campaign is going to be the election is going to be decided by soccer moms in suburban Minnesota? You know,
0: right.
2: the suburbs of the Twin Cities, and we ignore that. We go we're going to nominate this person, and you know, that person's not going to win with the people we need to win with in order to get to the table. If you're not at the table, what are you? You're on the menu.
0: You're on the menu.
2: Yeah. And we always are. We're always on the menu.
0: We were at a fundraiser earlier this week. Some of us were. And one of the things that hit me like a ton of bricks and keeps hitting me whenever I see these Republican candidates, especially that are out there campaigning, they're there telling us all the things they're going to do. Like, you know, I believe in this. So my first thing, yes. I'm going to have a commission that I'm going to put together that's going to make sure and get to the bottom of this one issue. Because you might not know this, but there's this thing that's happening right now. Shut up! I don't care what you're going to do. How are you going to get elected?
4: Did you just listen to Putnam?
2: Tell me how you're going to get elected.
0: What you're going to do. You're a Republican. You're going to be an auditor. You're going to be an attorney general. I don't care what you're
4: going to do. Let's just talk in platitudes.
2: And half the time they're talking about stuff they don't have the power to
0: no,
2: do either.
0: Exactly.
2: You know, it would
0: do,
2: take a legislature to do it or whatever. Governors can't unilaterally do a whole lot of stuff.
5: You know what? It's Ox. I think you and I were talking, and I get accused of being a rhino, which I'm proud of. Okay, because social issues.
1: Well, you're the establishment,
5: right? Well, it's social issues. I mean, the abortion issue. I'm as pro-life as you can get. A U.S. senator can do nothing about abortion. Most people don't even realize that because the power's been passed down to the state. The state would have to have a referendum on it. So, why are our GOP people? Do I think it should be changed? Yes. Am I going to fall on my sword, be a martyr, and lose elections over it? That's one of the big issues I constantly am battling.
0: Well, you can make no changes to anything if you don't get at least one more vote than the other guy in the election.
5: 100%. Exactly right. And we have these people that are so red meat that we have to be so right wing. Hey, folks, this state's purple. This state's not red. We're not in the 7th district. Or the 6th district, I mean, where Congressman Emmert's a good district, you know?
2: Well, so, and even if you want to be solid red, go ahead, be solid. But if you
5: use
2: can't
5: your head.
2: Win, if you can't
5: right.
2: win all of your great ideas for conservative government and conservative politics and conservative ideals are moot.
4: If you can get 80% folks, you can get 80% of your stuff done. But if you get 100% folks that can't get elected, you get 100% of your stuff not done.
2: Amen.
3: That's right. And if you have the federal offices that we send from Minnesota, people have to get their head around the change with Dobbs, that it's got nothing to do with the feds anymore.
2: Exactly.
3: What it does, what the Senate, for example, and the House people can do, is they can implement or support where the money goes.
2: Yes.
3: That's the power they have. They don't have the power to overturn abortion, but they do have the power to
2: power the purse.
3: Keep the money from being funding abortion in Minnesota, for example. And
0: a lot of things can be done that aren't banning anything, and a lot of that's been taken away by the Democrats.
2: But I heard numerous candidates at the convention talk about what they were going to do that that they have no power to do in and of themselves. The delegates are all sitting there going, all right, good, you're going to do it. It's like I'm sitting there thinking, are you that dumb? You don't realize this person can't even do that.
5: Look at our battle between Schwarzy and Tafoya.
2: Oh, yeah.
5: I mean, all he talks about is abortion. And I admire his military record to the utmost. And
0: stud.
5: After that,
0: Total stud dude.
2: Exactly.
0: And a great guy, right?
5: I would love to
0: live in a state that would elect that guy with 90% of the vote.
5: Yep. But Tafoya, we're blessed to have a candidate like her. She can win. I know her personally.
2: Exactly.
5: She's raised more money than the whole Republican Party running for statewide offices together.
0: Yeah. Mr. Republican fundraiser guy. Yes, Ray, final thought on this?
1: No, she went out of her way at the convention to tell people, if you take me with you, I'll help you get there.
2: I'm going to help up and down.
1: I'll help everybody get there.
5: She is. And they talk about this. She had 5 miscarriages. She has one son, 21 years old, and she adopted a little girl from, I think, Colombia. And I mean, when they try and our party pigeonhole her as pro-choice, it's like
2: it's so sad. We eat our own all the time, and we rob defeat from the jaws of victory over and over again.
1: Every time.
4: We're professionals at the circular firing squad.
0: One more thing as we go around the table here. Maybe not a circular firing squad, but how do you feel about this, that, or the other thing? And I still got to get the. I think we kind of get the idea, but explain to me if we can, or if you want to jump into it, why we're being forced. By the Trump administration, quite frankly, and everybody else, to all of a sudden say, oh, we love soccer. FIFA, World Cup, ring it here.
4: Call it what it is. It's communist football.
0: Going to be Super Bowl. Every match is like a Super Bowl coming soon to this country. What a great victory as we wrap up Ox and Friends next.
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16: Thank God it's...
0: Oh boy, yeah, we're getting everybody now. They're riled up. Took a while to get them going today, but we have Ox and Friends wrapping things up here at Pioneer Place Theater, downtown St. Cloud. Why couldn't I hear you there, Gottwald? Did I not have you on? There you go. There you go. What, isn't that you? Why is that not
17: No,
0: working?
17: It's not. There are no.
0: I don't know how these things work. Got the new equipment today. One more thing as we go around the table, and I'll just lead it with FIFA World Cup.
5: Okay, what? Next topic.
3: Uh-huh. Crickets.
5: Let's move on to something important.
18: Crickets. Yeah, the crickets are loud here.
0: We are being told this is just the greatest thing ever in the country, and it's Trump doing it for us.
1: Most spot watched sport in the world.
19: In the world, but not in America.
1: No, but it is a thing for us to be able to sponsor the tournament. That's why they're making such a big deal out of it.
18: And they're doing it in Los Angeles, where we got the most homeless.
1: Or they're doing it everywhere.
18: Why don't they just feed those?
1: They're doing it everywhere. They're doing it in Kansas City. They're doing it right. East. They're doing it all west. South.
0: One more thing, anyone? We got a minute.
18: It's parade season.
19: I was a big Knicks fan.
1: The city plan.
0: Oh, the downtown plan.
1: Yeah. So what's that for a second? Sure. Okay, next.
0: Same thing as FIFA.
19: I want to know about Annika, the new drummer for Rush. I think I want to hear what people think of that.
5: With the new downtown plan.
1: Is it because it's so far-fetched and so out there, people are just kind of going, eh?
19: Well, it is.
18: Are we ready to have the Iran deal done? Are we ready to carpet bomb that?
19: Let's end it. Let's get it done. Let's get it done. I'm tired of the crying wolf.
3: Come and join Sartell Summerfest tomorrow. And Ox, you will get your corn dog at the community center. There's 10 food trucks.
0: Are they actually deep frying the corn dogs or putting them in an oven?
19: No. There's a car show tonight in Way Park, too.
0: Ooh. Really?
19: Yeah, classic cars. Oh, you got to go.
0: And there's a sale at Penny's.
1: Hey!
0: I don't know that. Thanks for being part
1: Cotton
0: of
1: towels.
0: Ox and Friends. Good to be back at Pioneer Place Theater. Thanks for hosting us, Ray.
1: Yes.
18: I love going to Jacques Penney.
0: Have a great weekend.
5: Jacques Penney, yes.

0: KNSI St. Cloud and KCPK HD2 Painesville St. Cloud, also broadcasting on K257 GK, both serving St. Cloud. 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
1: Watching and waiting. I'm Paul Stevens, Fox News. President Trump claims a peace deal with Iran could be signed as soon as today. Fox's Aisha Hazmi.
2: The president on Truth Social yesterday said, hopefully this process will all work out quickly, easily, and smoothly. If it doesn't, we have the ultimate alternative, hopefully never to be used again. The latest from the Iranians, however, is that it will not be signed this weekend. The spokesperson for the Iranian foreign minister told state media it could, though, happen in the coming days. According to a White House official, the terms include all of Iran's nuclear material is going to be destroyed and removed. The nuclear program is going to be dismantled. None of Iran's money will be released without full compliance. The Strait of Hormuz will be reopened again, and then there will be no Iranian funding of terrorist groups.
1: An Iranian official disputing what's allegedly in the deal, saying concessions about Iran's nuclear program are not part of it. The deal signing comes after the U.S. and Iran resumed launching strikes across the Middle East earlier in the month. Chaos breaking out in New York City overnight after crowds celebrated the New York Knicks championship got out of hand.
3: Several arrests were made and damage has been reported across the city. Multiple cars, including NYPD police cars, were damaged, including their windshields busted in. Video also shows officers in riot gear and on police horses for crowd control. At times, people were also seen throwing objects at those officers. Other Knicks fans were seen climbing on top of light poles, cars, and buses. In Times Square, a school bus was set on fire, while fans also set fire to trash cans, and lots of fireworks were also set off. At one point, a person set off flares on top of a bus.
1: And the Knicks winning their first title in more than 50 years. The city will hold a parade celebration coming up on Thursday. 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
0: When you need to know, your weather is on KNSI. Now your local forecast from the Hanson Paving Weather Center.
4: Bright sunshine expected today with daytime highs approaching 72. Northwesterly winds 10 to 15 miles per hour. Lows dip down to about 49 tonight, mainly clear skies. Slight chance for storms tomorrow, 76. This KNSI weather update has been brought to you by American Door Works. I'm meteorologist Paul Trombley. Right now, it's 54 degrees.
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6: The countdown is seriously here, 1 week from Father's Day.
5: I know.
6: It's what are you getting me?
5: An exciting weekend.
6: Oh, probably.
5: You're not my dad.
6: That is true.
5: It's just like Mother's Day. Like, I only have to buy for my dad. Derek buys for his dad.
6: Okay.
5: Which means I buy for Derek's dad.
6: Okay.
5: And so.
6: That makes perfect sense. Yeah, exactly. Right.
5: That's how it goes. Yep. So how was your week? I had a summer cold. So that
6: was
5: my week.
6: Well, summer cold came like toward the end of the week. My gosh, what's going on out there? What has happened to summer?
5: I don't know. It'll be back.
6: I'm sure it will be. But yeah, there were a few days that it was hot and then the rain came and things cooled off. I do need to take a moment to mow my lawn. For gosh sakes.
5: Yeah, good idea.
6: I followed my own advice last week when I said it's time for us to, set the mower deck up just a little bit.
5: Okay.
6: And sometimes it's hard to tell if you've even mowed the lawn, but now I'm not going to have a problem this week.
5: Okay.
6: That's for sure.
5: Yeah, it's just nice that like our whole back tree line is filled in, so I don't have to see the storage sheds behind our house.
6: Yeah,
5: but
6: true.
5: Yeah, that's my favorite part when everything is green and filled in and it's just, summer is here. So whatever you have going on, love that you're slowing down and joining us this weekend. We have our good friends at Cars Tree Service. We're going to chat with them because if you do maybe have that huge tree line like I do, and there are some dead ones that you don't want to end up on your house, we will chat with them about that. Voight Johnson taking you home. We're also going to talk about fireworks and fireworks safety and what's going on in the area.
6: Is there going to be a 4th of July this year? I think there is. There's
5: calendar.
6: One every year. I know.
5: Yes.
6: I know.
5: Yeah, it's a big year.
6: Even in Canada, they have a 4th of July. They don't celebrate it, but you know.
5: Yeah, they don't tell us. At least.
6: True.
5: All that coming up here on the Home Show. But first, let's get to some down home news. And down home news brought to you by Quad City Contracting. 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
0: It's time for the Home Show Down Home News.
6: Okay, I got to talk about something that's going to give you the creepy crawlies. Okay?
5: Oh, wonderful.
6: Tick season.
5: Okay.
6: Okay, they're bad up north already. My sister was down for Grand Marais earlier this week for the big quilting show, of course.
5: Yeah.
6: And she's telling me about all of the ticks that they have to be very careful for up there, and they never used to have them.
5: Well, just the havoc it wreaks on your body if it does go in all the way. If sure. you get infected, Lyme disease. I mean, it's just... Yeah. To have something so small change your entire life because it altered your brain and your blood. I mean,
6: absolutely. It's so weird.
5: Yeah.
6: The best way to get a tick off of you is not what you always read. Okay. They say just grab that thing and pull it out. Well, that squishes all the yuck from the tick into your body. You don't want that.
5: Then how do you do it?
6: Well, you just grab them by the little, you need a tweezer.
5: Okay.
6: Okay. And you get the little head and pop them right out.
5: Yeah.
6: That's what
5: you know, it's a funny conversation you have when you become a boy mom.
6: Yeah.
5: You don't realize until you become a boy mom.
6: Yeah.
5: Did you check everywhere?
6: What?
5: Did you pick stuff up?
6: What?
5: Did you move it to the side? Did you check your butt crack? These are mom conversations with
6: you know,
5: boys.
6: And there's a certain time in that young man's life. Yeah. That you stop doing that for him.
5: It's about this time.
6: Is it?
5: Maybe next year.
6: Okay, you know? Yeah, exactly right.
5: I think
6: okay.
5: I actually said it to him last weekend. He's like, we played some night games at my friend's house. I'm like, yep. Did you check?
6: Well, ticks are on the uptick, as they say, pardon the pun. The 2026 tick forecast, Minnesota smack dab in the middle. And if you're going to Ohio, Maryland, Virginia, West Virginia, Kentucky, Tennessee, why would you? But if you're going there, watch out for the ticks. The CDC urging you. Take steps to protect yourselves and your families from tick bites, along with all of the serious diseases that they can cause, including Lyme disease, Rocky Mountain spotted fever, and alpha-gal syndrome. I don't know what that is.
5: Okay.
6: But what
5: well,
6: you want to
5: sure
6: do
5: is... not good.
6: Yeah, be very, very careful. Wear light-colored clothing, and the reason is there. It's not that ticks don't like it. It's that you can see them on you and get rid of them. You know, pull your socks up over the bottom of your pant legs, or maybe you're going to be wearing shorts. I don't know. But they also say, sure, there are some things that you can spray on your body, but yeah, they may not work. The most important thing is just check yourself for sure. Oh, you can maintain your yard. Tall grass is where ticks like to live, right? I've got this image in my mind, a little tick. Ropes where they're swinging out of trees to drop on you. That yeah. doesn't happen.
5: We went for a little stroll last summer. My friend Kylie just bought tens and tens of acres.
6: Yeah.
5: And they're building on it.
6: Nice.
5: But she was like, let's go walk the property. And so we were walking and it was beautiful. And then we get back and we sit down next to the bonfire and I look down and
6: no.
5: they were all over my socks and
6: Yuck.
5: My pants. And
6: Yuck.
5: All of us had to do like tick checks on each other.
6: Yeah,
5: we looked like monkeys.
6: Okay. So tell me this. When you start talking about these things, don't you just kind of feel them crawling on you? Anyway,
5: yes,
6: I yeah. do too. I do too. Choose the right ground cover after you maintain your yard. Keep it nice and short. Trim your trees and shrubs and all that kind of stuff. But they say you should avoid mulch, leaf piles, or dense ground cover as well. Choose gravel, wood chips, or stone barriers instead because dry, open materials make it harder for ticks to stay sheltered and humid. You know, they live in the ground.
5: Yes, that's awful.
6: Use cedar spray. If your goal is to prevent ticks from sticking around, then a cedar oil spray can work for you good. Got a strong scent. Ticks do not like it. Spray corners that are in the shade, yard edges, fence lines, and areas where neighboring pets or wildlife can pass through. And speaking of critters coming through, put up a fence, right? And it's not going to keep the ticks out, but it will keep the dogs and the cats that like to stray and bring them into your yard, mm-hmm. away from your yard. There are plant tick repellents. Like lavender, rosemary, and marigolds. I love marigolds. They keep mosquitoes away, too. Plant that stuff where your family or pets spend a lot of time. And plant them around the edges of your home as well. Okay?
5: Yeah, whenever you were right, every time we talk about this, I get the creepy crawlies. But
6: is that a mole? Oh, yeah, it is.
5: It is. I was with my esthetician the other day, and she works at Midwest Clinic of Dermatology.
6: Yeah.
5: And I had my arms up like this, and she was doing a mole check. And she goes, you have no idea how many times I find ticks on people.
6: You're grossing me out here. No. Not you, but I mean the ticks.
5: She finds them.
6: Yikes.
5: Yeah. I know.
6: What do you say to someone?
5: It's her every day. She goes,
6: I got this thing here for you.
5: You got a tick on your.
6: You want to take this home?
5: Yeah, right. Gross. Anyway, just be aware because so many bad things can happen to your body if they infect it. So.
6: By the way, next week on The Home Show, we're going to talk about something that is really, really cool. It is called sweat equity.
5: Mm.
6: How you can build sweat equity in your home if you are a homeowner.

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11: It is the Home Show with Bob and Kat, and we get to talk about one of my favorite things with one of our favorite people. That would be Evan Amundson with Cars Tree Service. That's Cars with two R's, my friends. Good morning, Evan. Great to have you back.
12: Hey, good morning, Bob. Thanks for having me.
11: I have some important questions for me, and I think they may also apply to some other folks as well. First of all, it has been very hot and very dry in my neighborhood. I don't think I'm alone. What does that mean for all of our trees?
12: Well, dry, just like having too much water, having not enough can definitely be stressful on the trees. In the spring here, we're kind of getting out of spring and into summer now, but we're looking for the right conditions for foliar fungal diseases. Some of those diseases happen on evergreen trees. And so a lot of the times what people are going to want to be looking for on their spruce trees are reddish needles, rust-colored needles, almost purplish sometimes on the interior portions, lower half of their tree. Could be a sign of a foliar fungal disease. Unfortunately, we can't really do much for treatments yet this spring because spring is wrapping up, and with spring wrapping up, the summer comes along and the leaves get bigger and the needles get bigger and the cuticles harden on them. And the cuticle is just a waxy substance. So if you touch the needles on a spruce tree or a pine tree when their first candles are first breaking, they're very soft and supple. In fact, some people will eat spruce tips. They dip them in chocolate when they're first popping off and eat them. And it's kind of like a mint chocolate flavor to them. But I digress. We can't do

0: much for spraying those needles to protect them now because they've hardened off. And so it is something we can come out and do an assessment on the tree and get you signed up for protection for next season. And in the short term here, we do have another product called Cambistat. It's a fine root stimulator, a growth regulator, and also has antifungal properties. Because of that growth regulation, it causes the cuticle to get thicker on the needles, and so it gets better protection on its own. So some things that you can still be doing for your evergreen trees with the hot water, excuse me, with the hot weather that we've had.
1: Well, that brings to mind another question. When it does get so hot and it is so dry for so long, is it okay for me to hose that tree down, whether it be an evergreen tree or, you know, an elm tree or a birch tree or what have you? Can I hose the whole tree down, the leaves and everything, or is it way better for me just to put the water right around the base of that tree?
0: Yeah, it's a great question. I think for most of us as humans, we find shortcuts and easy ways to do things that don't take much effort. And a lot of times that can actually be a detriment to a tree, especially younger trees and evergreen trees. If you're spraying water on the needles, you're creating that environment again for potential fungal diseases. So you want to get those needles dried off. We don't want to be sprinkling onto the needles. Much better option would be to use a drip sprinkler system. And where it's not actually sprinkling, it's just a hose with some small little holes in the bottom. And you put it around the base of the tree, hook your hose up to it, turn the water on, and it trickles out of that and gets a nice deep root watering for those trees.
1: Typically speaking, how much water does a tree need every week? And I realize, you know, the big giant ones that are 25, 30 feet tall, they've probably got deep enough roots and all of that, but for those of us who have new trees that may be a year, two, 3 years old, and we want to get some water in there, how much water do they need?
0: That's dependent on what Mother Nature gives to us as well. So like weeks like this where it's supposed to rain all week, you don't need to be watering at all, of course.
1: Yeah.
0: And how long do we need to go before we water? Really, the best way to know that is just to go out, stick your fingers into the soil. If you can feel moisture down 2 to 3 inches down, you still have some moisture in the soil. If it's bone dry and it's feels like concrete, it's time to start watering and get that drip hose on those trees.
1: Exactly right. Okay. One of the other things that I like to do is I have a 5 gallon pail. It's got holes in the bottom, you know. If I fill up that 5 gallon pail once a week, if it's been pretty dry, if I give those trees 5 gallons of water once a week, is that okay?
0: You know, if it's a 2 to 8 inch diameter tree, probably sufficient if it hasn't rained. If you're talking about a mature maple tree, something to that extent, that's probably not going to be enough, but anything is better than nothing.
1: Right.
0: One other thing that I'd say to the listeners too is a way to retain that moisture in the soil is to put mulch around the trees.
1: I was just going to go there. You betcha.
0: Yeah. Yeah. It mimics more of a natural setting for a tree in a woods where that wood's breaking down. You got microbes that are in there in the soil. And that's really what the tree is wanting. I looked at a couple of birch trees here the other day and they said, why are they dying? It looks like it's wilting. And it said, well, you planted your white spire birch trees in a bunch of rocks. And when you plant them in rocks, that heats up the root system. When the root system gets heated up, it bakes it, and essentially it was just cooking the root system of the tree. So rocks aren't a great mulch for trees. You'd want a natural wood mulch.
1: And that wood mulch should not be like a volcano, correct? There's a proper way to do that.
0: Yeah, you don't want it pushed up against the trunk of the tree. Again, that breeds that environment for root rot and trunk rot. The trunk of the tree is not meant to be backfilled with dirt and soil. So definitely a good idea, you know, 4 to 6 inches of mulch, but keep it away from the trunk of the tree, a couple inches away from the trunk of the tree.
1: All right. I had heard like 3, 3, and 3, right? 3 inches away from the trunk, 3 inches deep, and 3 feet wide.
0: 3 feet wide or wider, depending on the caliper of the tree.
1: All right. One more question. Well, actually, I have a whole lot more questions for you. Webs and little creepy crawly worms. Are you seeing any of those yet?
0: Not really seeing a whole lot from tent caterpillars or anything like that yet. Not to say that they couldn't come. I think, again, with some of the dry weather that we've had, their environment hasn't been super conducive to the breeding. So haven't seen much of that, but we are seeing a lot of activity with emerald ash borer throughout the state.
1: Right. Now, emerald ash borer, let's go there. What do we need to know about taking care of those trees?
0: Well, if we're not treating them with an insecticide, they are going to die. That's just a fact. Depending on what your exact location is, you can go on the Department of Ag's website, or you can go to our website or our Facebook page. We've got a map of where emerald ash borer is currently at. It's something that really people got to take serious. I talked to a couple of my neighbors up at the lake here this weekend, and they said, we got the disease, the ash borer disease. And, you know, I think a lot of people out there think it's a disease, but it really is an insect that's eating these trees and shutting off the vascular system of the trees and causing them to die very rapidly. And when they die, they fall apart very rapidly as well and cause some pretty big problems for people. And they're very dangerous. So either have a plan to know that you're planning on cutting your tree down at some point in time. As they grow, they get bigger and it's more expensive to cut them down, or have a plan to say, I'm going to invest and try to treat my tree. Most trees, it only costs about $150 for most trees, depending on the size. So, and it lasts for 2 years. So $75 investment. What do you spend in fertilizer for your lawn each year?
1: Exactly. Now, there's something else. When we are out mowing our lawn, a lot of times we get a little goofy with that string trimmer and we can damage the bark of that tree right down there at the ground level. What can we do to heal that? And the worst thing to do is to completely make a ring around that outer bark, right?
0: Yeah, if you have a weed whipper that's going around it, and especially like a mechanical one,
1: right?
0: Some of the weed whippers have hard blades on them now, but yeah, it can girdle the trunk of the tree, and over time, especially on those soft maples, thin bark maples, they are pretty classic for having lawnmower damage and weed whipper damage. The lawnmowers tend to be the bigger problem. Zero turns as you're trying to, again, be efficient and maybe not have the effort of getting off of the lawnmower. We get a little close to those trees sometimes, so not a whole lot you can do. The best thing you can do is a physical barrier. That's where that mulch comes in again. It's a win-win. Keeps the lawnmowers away, plus you keep that moisture in the soil.
1: Talking with Evan Amundson from Carr's Tree Service, and that is Carr's with two R's, folks. Evan, it's pretty important that people understand you have certified arborists on staff. You have locations all throughout Minnesota. You have a ton of experience, and all of that comes together. It makes a big difference, doesn't it?
0: Yeah, I mean, we definitely want to educate our staff so they can educate the general public out there. That's what we do. I mean, constant training, doing continuing education courses, and then pouring it back into our staff. So again, they can share their knowledge with other people.
1: Okay. Got to ask you about fertilization of evergreens. Is it too late to do that right now?
0: You know, you're kind of pushing it right now.
1: Yeah.
0: I would hold off until fall. Fall's a great time to do fertilization as well, and it's put into the soil and it's ready for it to uptake again in the spring there. So I'd probably hold off. You could still do it, but you get into these hotter summer months and you can end up doing a little bit of damage to the trees.
1: All right. You
0: put too much fertilizer in, get a little hot.
1: True enough. Now, here in Minnesota, right, if I'm going to take two aspirins for a headache, I'm going to take three or four or five because that'll work even better. Always read the labels, right? If you're going to take something on yourself, always read the label and follow those label directions.
0: Label is the law.
1: You bet. What happens? Well, we talked about some of the things. If you overdo it, man, you can kill those trees, can't you?
0: Yeah, you can. That's for sure. That Cambistat that I was talking about,
1: it's
0: a growth regulator. About 15 years ago when it first came out, I had a company that did use some Cambistat on a maple tree, and they didn't use the instructions, and that next year the maple tree's leaves had shrunk down to about the size of your thumbnail, and they were black because all of the chlorophyll in them was confined to that one very small area in the leaf. So yeah, if you don't know what you're doing, more isn't always better.
1: Okay. Now, also, one other thing, when it comes to hot, humid weather, maple trees have a tendency, if we get a lot of water and a lot of heat and a lot of humidity, those leaves may look like they're pretty sick. They curl up, don't they?
0: They can, yeah. Yep. They'll all trees, I guess, in a sense, will do that. Okay. That's just part of their defense mechanism. They shut the stomas off, which are just little openings in the leaves. So they don't lose any more moisture. And okay. So as they do that, they kind of will curl and wilt, be looking like they're wilting a little bit, but another sign, water your trees.
1: Exactly right. Another sign for sure. Are there some other things that we should be looking for when we do get the humidity, when we do get the rainfall and we don't really get a chance to dry out? Are there some telltale signs, Evan, that maybe we do have something going on?
0: What I typically look for when I go out to a client's property is before I even get to their property, I'm looking at the trees in the general location that they live to see what's going on with all of the trees. That usually is the first, gives you your first kind of inkling of what may be going on.
1: Okay.
0: If you see similar signs and symptoms in an entire neighborhood, it's likely an infestation or a disease of some sort. What does that look like when I get to a property? Well, I'm usually looking for thinning canopies, areas in the tree that don't have vigorous green new growth. We're looking for any sort of epicormic sprouting at the base of the trees, thinning at the top and sprouting at the bottom. Woodpecker activity, especially on the ash trees, they actually will come in and pull all the outer bark off, and so the tree, it actually looks blonde. The bark looks blonde rather than brown. So woodpecker activity, decay pockets are another thing that we're looking for in trees. It's not necessarily a sign of tree health. I always separate tree health and tree structure because you could have the healthiest tree, but it could fall apart tomorrow.
1: Yeah.
0: Whereas you could have, you know, the best structured tree ever, a beautiful big bur oak, and it might have two-line chestnut borer, and half of the canopy up at the top is thinning. So really, you're just looking for any indicators or signs or symptoms of those things, and that's what they are, thinning of the canopy, holes, mushrooms.
1: Yep.
0: All of the different things that you would imagine shouldn't be on a tree. So
1: well,
0: if you see any of those, you should probably call a certified arborist.
1: You know what, Evan? That's exactly where I was going. Things to look for when it's time for us to call Carr's Tree Service. Exactly right. Evan Amundson's been chatting with us. And again, Evan, what is the best way to reach out to you guys?
0: Our best way to get a hold of us is just to go to our website, carstreeservice.com. 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But website's a great way to get a hold of us, and with storms rolling in, you know, cabling and bracing is another thing that maybe we should chat about next time, Bob.
1: You bet. That sounds like a great idea, because you're right, the storms are going to be knocking on the door all summer long. Evan Amundson, Carr's Tree Service. Again, folks, Carr's with two R's. Evan, thanks much for the help today.
0: Have a great day.
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13: When you need to know, your weather is on KNSI. Now your local forecast from the Hanson Paving Weather Center.
14: Bright sunshine expected today with daytime highs approaching 72. Northwesterly winds 10 to 20 miles per hour. Mainly clear skies tonight, lows level off around 49. Lots of sunshine tomorrow. Slight chance of thunderstorms. High temperatures reach up to 76. I'm staff meteorologist Paul Trombley on KNSI. Right now, 54.
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1: Brendan Johnson, good to have you back in studio, sir.
15: Good morning, Bob.
1: Okay, self-awareness, very, very important, particularly if you happen to be a home seller.
15: Absolutely. Well, what I'm referring to self-awareness as a home seller is in the context of traditionally, the market shifts to various degrees as we turn from midsummer, we're in early June here now, and historically, right around that 4th of July, mid-July, there starts to be a market shift into the fall. And that's typically, it can vary. And last year, I would say it was rather significant. So what I've kind of came up with here is a little bit of, and I've had some conversations with home sellers about, look, we need to be aware of what type of home we're selling before the slowdown comes. And we don't know whether it's going to be minor or impactful in the fall. So what I've kind of done is put into categories how most sellers fall.
1: Okay.
15: So what that means is if I'm sitting down with someone that's looking at listing midsummer, late fall, I'm going to say, where do you fall into one of four categories? This is just my opinion, one man's opinion.
1: Right.
15: Don't take it as the holy grail. But what I'm looking at it as giving advice is, are you an entry level home?
1: Sure.
15: And what that's defined as is your buyer pool most likely a first time home buyer?
1: Sure.
15: So that can be various price points, depending on the municipality, location. But for practical purpose in central Minnesota, it's probably upper 200s, under 300,000.
1: Right.
15: And so those homes have the less, I would say, less volatility, more sell more regularly all 12 months of the year.
1: Yeah.
15: And those are always very saleable, generally speaking.
1: Right.
15: So are you a first time entry level home seller?
1: You know, that's so funny that you would say that, because I was thinking that the higher end homes would be in that category. It doesn't matter what time of the year it is, but here it is, entry level. See, it's a good thing you're the realtor and not me.
15: The second category that I would call would be, and I kind of came up with this as a destination property.
1: Okay.
15: And this really came true to me. I showed a home. An agent in our office has a listing in the St. Augusta area that's on 5 acres. That's just an immaculate setting.
1: Like a hobby farm kind of thing, maybe?
15: It is. It's one of the most serene settings you'll ever find. Pool building, gardens, landscape, pool.
1: White fence.
15: Zip line through the pine trees.
1: Oh, man.
15: It is amazing. And so the people I showed it to have been casually looking for the last 3 or 4 years, not really looking to move. But this checks all the boxes.
1: Absolutely. When you see that house that you want, boom, you know it.
15: Yes. So this, if you have a home that's kind of in this category, you are going to be less impacted by a seasonal slowdown.
1: Okay.
15: It's going to be a draw no matter what time of year. Obviously, it's going to show better this time of year.
1: Right.
15: But if you have a home that, I say, checks all the boxes, that you're going to have buyers coming out of the woodwork.
1: Okay.
15: The next category is what I would say high end,
1: right?
15: Or waterfront, riverfront, lakefront. There is a buyer pool, again, similar to destination properties, that are always looking.
1: People are just waiting for the right opportunity.
15: Correct.
1: Yeah.
15: And so waterfront properties are very desirable, getting more and more scarce.
1: Okay.
15: And we'll always have a following, and there's a floor to the demand.
1: Okay,
15: there will
1: gotcha.
15: Always be people looking for waterfront properties.
1: So with these last two, the destination property and the higher end or waterfront property, those buyers, I would think, would really be ready to pull the trigger.
15: Yes.
1: Right?
15: Absolutely.
1: Okay.
15: Entry-level homes, destination properties, high end or waterfront, and then there's everybody else.
1: Yeah.
15: It's not as black and white as I'm making it sound, right?
1: True.
15: But if you're not in these, late summer, fall, you are going to be more acclimated to timing than anything else.
1: Sure.
15: And so what you're going to be, unlike the spring, you're going to be looking to being the best value at that particular time in whatever price point, whatever area you are.
1: Yeah.
15: So meaning if you have your buyer pool is, and I'm just speaking in generalizations, is people moving to the area.
1: Yeah.
15: We've been getting a lot of feedback on some of our listings, people moving from Colorado, people moving from northern Minnesota. There's at any given time, St. Cloud is very diverse in its employment.
1: Sure.
15: And so we are constantly getting people coming from out of state, out of area, which is a very good thing. So
1: absolutely,
15: when those types of buyers are coming, they're saying, what is my best option that's on the market right now?
1: Clock's ticking.
15: Yep.
1: So I gotta find a place to live.
15: New job. You have to be the best option at the given time. And that's a dynamic of timing, as well as presentation and price, right? The other aspect, and this is going to be, in my opinion, very prevalent this year in 2026, is buyers that have been on the market this spring that have a house to sell, that finally got their house sold after 3-4 months of selling. Now they need to buy a house.
1: Yeah.
15: And that is, I think, a fairly large segment of what our buyer pool is going to be this fall.
1: Okay.
15: And so now, again, it comes back to the same thing. What are my best options on the market right now?
1: So is the fall, in your opinion, July 10th?
15: No, I wouldn't say that. I would say
1: back to school comes into mind.
15: I would say, and again, I'm speaking in generalizations, is the 4th of July week. It always slows down through July.
1: Yeah.
15: People are out doing vacations. They're just kind of checked out. Right.
1: Right.
15: You see a little bit of an uptick in the August, September, but it's seasonality. Again, home sell all year round, but it's not that same thing. And then as you get into mid and late fall, there is a definite slowdown versus March, April, and May. What's interesting, two conversations I've had is spoke with an agent just this weekend, and we were like, I can't explain why certain homes are selling and other homes are not.
1: Yeah.
15: It's not logical. And then speaking with a lender, she had told me that she had 6 files on her desk right now, buyers that have purchase agreements that are contingent waiting for their homes to sell.
1: Sure.
15: And so that's kind of the market dynamic right now.
1: Yep.
15: And so that's why it needs, again, we always come back to every home sale is its own case study. Yep. It needs its own set of eyes and its own strategy.
1: All right. How do we work with you at Voight Johnson?
15: Online at VoightJohnson.com or 320-774-2400.
1: Brandon, thank you.
15: Thanks, Bob.
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23: So before we get to Carrie with fireworks, because 4th of July is right around the corner, wanted to talk about what was trending this week. That truck, that huge truck. What are the odds of one carrying fireworks starting on fire?
1: Well, it depends upon who's driving.
23: That is crazy. Happened on the interstate on I-75 in Tennessee.
1: Yeah, you know, the only thing that would have made that even better is if it would have been nighttime.
23: Yeah,
1: right.
23: That would have been quite
1: really,
23: a show.
1: Really kind of takes the fun out of it.
23: I know. But, I mean, 4th of July should be fun, but it also should be safe. So we'll have all those details coming up next. So this woman is all of us when it comes to socializing. Sometimes your battery is just low. And then as you get older, it gets lower and lower.
29: My neighbors are having a get-together tonight, so that would mean I don't have to make dinner, but I would have to socialize. Which is worse, making dinner or socializing? This is the hardest decision of my life.
23: It does not have to be. I love a small, intimate dinner party.
1: Yeah, but don't you like your neighbors? Of course you do.
23: You love all your neighbors?
1: For the most part.
23: I know two of their names.
1: I can
23: that's
1: tolerate
23: how neighborly
1: them.
23: We are.
1: You know, the ones that I don't really care for that much, I tolerate, and we all get along.
23: Okay. Well, that's nice of you. That's
1: well,
23: nice.
1: We've been very fortunate to have great neighbors.
23: That's good. Yep. You hold on tight to those ones.
1: You bet.
23: All right, so dirty sodas. Do you know what those are?
1: Yes, I do, and I've never had one, but you know, I heard about this, and they do sound pretty good.
23: They do sound good, but it's like one of those novelty drinks. When I watched the Secret Lives of Mormon Wives, the Mom Talk girls in Utah. So in Utah, they don't drink alcohol. So this is like their indulgence.
1: Okay.
23: And they go to a place called Swig, and it's like a drive-through, or you go in and you get these dirty sodas.
1: Yeah.
23: It's like, it's soda, and then it's like five pumps of this sugar, and then it's seven pumps of this creamer.
1: Yeah.
23: I'm like, how do your teeth not hurt? But
1: don't you have to have a cup of coffee afterwards just to get rid of all that sweetness?
23: And they don't drink coffee either. Yeah. So, I mean, this is their vice. But if you are a dirty soda drinker, just remember 400 calories for a small.
0: So we're going to start off with Brian's dirty soda.
2: Oh, nice.
0: So this is Dr. Pepper. I'm going to put a few squirts of coconut in here. We'll do a little bit of cream and even a little bit of candy.
2: So this is a dirty soda, and what makes it dirty is you're putting all this cream and...
0: Exactly. Everyone's looking for an elevated party drink to have that they can share with both kids.
23: I don't know about you when it comes to, like, how do you get your aggression out or anxiety, or, like, how do you deal with it? Do you meditate? Do you talk to somebody about it?
1: I pray.
23: Okay.
1: Okay. I work out as often as I can. Breathing exercises really, really help. But sometimes, Kat, sometimes you just, I don't know, take a nap?
23: I know. How about this? How about scream therapy?
3: I personally think... is the best therapy for you. I really think, like, that's all you really need.
23: When it comes to working out my emotions, my anxiety, have you ever heard of Calm app?
1: Oh, yeah.
23: What I like to do is just, like, set it up and, like, listen to those water sounds or, like, a native flute or something.
1: I don't know. Does all that stuff work? I love the native flute deal.
23: I don't know if I would say it, like, makes all my problems go away, but I do know how I feel when I listen to it. And I'm like, oh, I feel a little bit better than
1: I'll tell
23: before.
1: You what. There's a guy. His last name is Vasquez. V-A-S-Q-U-E-Z. He is a Native American flautist. I have several of his compact discs. Do you have a CD player still?
23: I do have a CD player, actually.
1: All right. Well, you know what? I am going to help you out.
23: Yeah. Bring one over.
1: Pulling you back from the ledge.
23: All right. Sounds good. And then if anything, you could just scream in your car like normal people.
1: Sure.
23: But I was reading that like 45% of people will leave work during the day and go cry in their car. Isn't
1: really?
23: That crazy? I think that that's too many.
1: That's sad.
23: That's really sad. That's a lot of
1: who's
23: tears.
1: Under that kind of stress, for gosh sakes. Get a new job. It's not worth it.
23: I don't know. It's like every day that was really disturbing to read. So anyway, that's Lifestyles and Trending coming up next. Can't wait to talk about the next Meet Your Neighbor. We're also going to talk about fireworks. 4th of July is almost here, and we have an expert for you next.
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28: 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Now your local forecast from the Hanson Paving Weather Center.
9: Bright sunshine expected today with daytime highs approaching 72. Northwesterly winds 10 to 20 miles per hour. Mainly clear skies tonight, lows level off around 49. Lots of sunshine tomorrow. Slight chance of thunderstorms. High temperatures reach up to 76. I'm staff meteorologist Paul Trombley on KNSI. Right now, 54.
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23: Before we get to fireworks safety and fireworks and 4th of July news, something big coming before the 4th of July.
1: Absolutely. It is Meet Your Neighbor the 18th. That would be this coming Thursday, right? Ridgewood Park is where we're going to be. We start serving at 5:30. Prizes at 6:30. Please stop on by. And boy, do we have people to thank. First of all, the bicycles are from the St. Cloud Area Family YMCA. We have all kinds of Mall of America stuff. By the way, is that what these are for? Can I just take these with me? I can't.
23: No, put
1: okay.
23: those down.
1: You have to, oh, sorry.
23: Wow.
1: And then we also have Summerland certificates to give away as well. So we're going to be over at Ridgewood the 18th. Kat and I are going to be there on Monday. That'll be us walking through the neighborhood, putting these neat little things on your doorknobs.
23: Nice. Okay?
1: Inviting you personally to join us. July 16th, we'll be over at Riverside, and then on August 4th, Eastman Park over at Lake George. Hot dogs, chips, delicious freshly baked buns. Thank you, Mayonnaise. And, of course, Burnix is celebrating 110 years. What better way to do it than provide all sorts of beverages for us?
23: No doubt.
1: And we also want to say thanks to Hanson Paving. So here's the deal. You show up, bring your appetite, bring a lawn chair, we'll feed you. Okay?
23: I think that sounds like a good deal to me.
1: Absolutely.
23: Okay, we'll join you out there and just try to catch every single one of them right up until the Meet Your Neighbor National Night Out.
1: Absolutely. So. That's on August 4th. That's a Tuesday, by the way.
23: Love it. Can't wait. Okay, but you know what? I love the summer.
1: Yeah.
23: I have a red letter date next weekend, our big town festival. So I'm like, once I get through that, I have a great summer planned. So I'm really excited about that. And 4th of July is one of those dates.
1: And I just want to speak to your festival that is coming up.
23: Yeah.
1: I will apologize to everybody right out of the chute. I know how everybody likes to get dolled up and come on down to that.
23: Yeah.
1: So the band is playing. Rewind is playing. We are all going to be resplendently attired in those gorgeous t-shirts.
23: I love that.
1: And I feel so bad that nobody else is going to look as good as us. So that's just the way that
23: is. We actually sold a lot of those shirts. So
1: yeah,
23: you might
1: but
23: have
1: nobody
23: some...
1: else is going to look as good as us.
23: We'll have some twinning going on.
1: Okay,
23: all
1: right.
23: Then. Yeah, so we'll join us out there. Becker Freedom Day is going to be an amazing time.
1: Rewind is planned from 2 to 5. No, make it 3 to 6, will you?
23: There you go. Okay. I like that plan. Awesome. Yeah, it's going to be a great time. But once again, looking forward to 4th of July festivities. What do we need to know?
1: It is going to be nothing short of spectacular. It always is. The 4th of July fireworks celebration in St. Cloud. This year, no different. We have Christina Buttonhoff, who is the director of the St. Cloud Fireworks Committee, with us this morning. Christina, I hope things are right on track.
10: Absolutely. Good morning, Bob. How are you?
1: I am great. Thank you much for asking. How about what we need to know for this year's fireworks celebration? You want to start at Wilson, or would you like to go to Hester?
10: So we're going to be down at Wilson Park. That's where all the activities are going to be. Food trucks are going to be there in the afternoon, vendor fair in the afternoon. starting around that 2-3 o'clock mark. We'll have Diamondback on our new fabulous, awesome big stage starting at about 6 o'clock. We'll have the VFW rifle squad down there sometime in the evening. And then also new now, we have the municipal band. We're going to give it a try and set them up in the back part of the park where they shoot the fireworks and see what it's like to run two bands at one time.
1: Should be pretty amazing. There's no doubt. Now, I brought up Hester, and I know that everything's going on over at Wilson, but I brought up Hester because that is still going to be a great place to view the fireworks. People can wander on in, right? They can set up their barbecue grills. They can have their coolers, all that kind of stuff, blankets out, whatever they need to do to watch those fireworks, correct?
10: Yes, they can. There's not going to be any activities planned down there, but still beautiful, beautiful parks. You're going to be able to see the fireworks just perfectly from there. Probably be able to see the fireworks from a good mile at least from around the park. So we shoot them big, we shoot them tall. It's going to be a very big, big year.
1: No kidding. Now, one of the other things people need to know, right? Everybody likes to start their evening or their afternoon with a good base. Can you tell us about the food trucks that are going to be there at Wilson Park? Any kind of a list, any kind of an idea of what we can enjoy over there?
10: Well, you know, we're still kind of working on it.
1: Right.
10: I don't want to put that one out just yet, but there are a handful of them. So there is pretty much a little bit of everything. We've got people that have been down there for quite a few years, and we have two or three new ones this year. So looking forward to having some new faces down there and trying out some new things. And
1: well, Christina, let's talk about the timeline, right? Because, yes, there's a ton of setup that needs to be involved over at Wilson. And what time are you going to be opening those gates for regular folks to come on in?
10: Yep, so we keep the gates down. If you have a handicap pass, you're more than welcome to come into the park. Parking is going to be just up on top outside of the park. So not enough space in there, and it gets to be a little crowded with people. Moving around with vehicles just really isn't easy.
1: Will there be any shuttle buses going on anywhere at all this 4th of July?
10: Yes, I'm glad you mentioned that. I tend to forget. So Trovec, shout out to them, did a fabulous job last year. We tried it, and they are willing and ready to go for this year. Change of venue where that parking's going to be, though, so we're going to use the St. Paul Library. Shuttle's going to start at about 6 o'clock. And they'll be shuttling from the St. Cloud Library down to the top portion there of Wilson Park and back and forth, just round trip until the fireworks are completed and everybody is safely back at their cars.
1: Christina, we appreciate your help this morning, the information as always. It's going to be an awesome 4th of July fireworks celebration, always is. Big thanks to St. Cloud Fire Department, Police Department, and all of the other volunteer agencies that are out there helping us out.
10: Absolutely. It takes a village to put this event on. And, you know, every year we do it and we keep coming back for more. So
1: I'm not sure. Is that a good thing or a bad thing, Christina?
10: You know, there is a seriously a lot of work that goes into it and a lot of behind the scenes stuff. And this committee is functioning pretty much nine months out of the year. So, you know, we'll take a nice little break there after the fireworks and then we kick back up with some fundraising, some organizing, some planning. You know, obviously a big year this year. It's America's 250th birthday. So lots to celebrate. Saturday night, great bands, great food, lots of great sponsors. It takes a lot.
1: Absolutely. And I just want to mention one more thing. While it takes a lot of work, a lot of people, they do it because there's a lot of love involved in all of this, isn't there?
10: Absolutely. You know, it's just one of those things where it's a labor of love.
1: All right. We have to mention one other thing. stcloudfireworks.org. The fireworks fall out of the sky, but the money does not. It takes money to pay for this. So please make a donation. stcloudfireworks.org. We are 25 days away from the 4th of July. 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Christina, thank you.
10: Thanks for having me, Bob.

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2: The world waiting on a possible deal. I'm Angelo Bavaro, Fox News. President Trump says a peace agreement with Iran could be signed as soon as today.
3: The president on Truth Social yesterday said, hopefully this process will all work out quickly, easily, and smoothly. If it doesn't, we have the ultimate alternative, hopefully never to be used again. The latest from the Iranians, however, is that it will not be signed this weekend. The spokesperson for the Iranian foreign minister told state media it could, though, happen in the coming days. According to a White House official, the terms include all of Iran's nuclear material is going to be destroyed and removed. The nuclear program is going to be dismantled. None of Iran's money will be released without full compliance. The Strait of Hormuz will be reopened again, and then there will be no Iranian funding of terrorist groups.
2: Fox's Aisha Hosni. Iranian leaders are disputing what's allegedly in that deal, claiming concessions about Iran's nuclear program are not part of it. The deal signing comes after the U.S. and Iran resume launching strikes across the Middle East last week. The New York Knicks are NBA champs after beating the San Antonio Spurs in Game 5 of the NBA Finals.
4: It's been more than half a century, but New York City is again the mecca of basketball.
5: Knicks fans, this is not a dream. Go ahead and cry. After 53 years, the Knicks are finally NBA champions once again.
4: On ABC, the moment the Knicks defeated the San Antonio Spurs 94-90 in Game 5 of the NBA Finals, a series that was much closer than 4-1. San Antonio had a double-digit lead in every game of the finals, and Saturday was no different. Up 16 in the second quarter, 15 in the third, and 10 with under 8 minutes to play. But Jalen Brunson brought the Knicks back, scoring 15 of his 45 points in the fourth quarter, including the go-ahead basket with just over a minute left, taking home the MVP honors. Craig Thompson, Fox News.
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2: Chaos breaking out in New York City overnight after crowds celebrating the Knicks championship got out of hand.
18: Several arrests were made and damage has been reported across the city. Multiple cars, including NYPD police cars, were damaged, including their windshields busted in. Video also shows officers in riot gear and on police horses for crowd control. At times, people were also seen throwing objects at those officers. Other Knicks fans were seen climbing on top of light poles, cars, and buses. In Times Square, a school bus was set on fire, while fans also set fire to trash cans, and lots of fireworks were also set off. At one point, a person set off flares on top of a bus.
2: Fox's Chanley Painter. President Trump is celebrating his 80th birthday today with UFC fights on the White House grounds. An arena has been erected on the South Lawn where 7 cage fights will be held. The president has sought to tie tonight's event to celebrations of America's 250th anniversary. Cabinet leaders, top administration officials, and 4,000-plus spectators are expected to be there. Well, you can also expect more primaries this coming week.
19: This Tuesday is primary day again. Party voters in Oklahoma will pick nominees for governor and U.S. Senate. Incumbent Republican Senator Alan Armstrong, appointed when Mark Wayne Mullen joined the Trump administration, is barred by state law for running for the seat. California holds a special primary for nominees to fill the seat left vacant this term by the resignation of Eric Swalwell. If no one receives 50%, the full election will be in August. D.C. voters hold a primary for an open mayor's seat as Mayor Muriel Bowser isn't seeking another term. Both Alabama and Georgia hold primary runoffs on Tuesday. Both states have ongoing contests for U.S. Senate, among others. Evan Brown, Fox News.
2: I'm Angelo Bavaro, and this is Fox News.
1: 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Now your local forecast from the Hanson Paving Weather Center.
10: Bright sunshine expected today, with daytime highs approaching 72. Northwesterly winds 10 to 20 miles per hour. Mainly clear skies tonight, lows level off around 49. Lots of sunshine tomorrow. Slight chance of thunderstorms. High temperatures reach up to 76. I'm staff meteorologist Paul Probley on KNSI. Right now, 57.
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13: And Niles Gens in studio with us. Good to see you again, sir.
14: Good morning. So we have some events coming up month of May, since we're talking about May.
13: Yep.
14: May 27th at the Park Event Center over there in Waite Park. And then a new place. We're really excited about, of course, we're excited about the Park Event Center,
13: yeah,
14: but really excited about this next opportunity. May 28th at the Northern Hollow Winery in Foley.
13: Nice.
14: Niles Jr. went out there a couple, 3 weeks ago and scouted it out, and he sent me pictures, and boy, she's half as good as what the pictures are. She's a nice place. I've talked to some clients since we booked that place, and they all said it's fabulous.
13: Nice. Okay?
14: The menu is somewhat limited. It's just going to be a fired pizza. What's that called? Pizza?
13: Wood-fired pizza.
14: Wood-fired pizza. That's it. I guess it's supposed to, I guess they knock it out of the park with nice. That. So this is something new for us. So we, during our staff meetings, we try to broaden her horizon, think outside the box.
13: Sure.
14: And let's try some new venues.
13: Sure.
14: So we were down to Willie's in Big Lake last Tuesday. Was an overflow crowd. Kevin did the speaking down there, and then Thursday at the Liberty in St. Michael,
13: mm-hmm.
14: and then this new place again, the Northern Hollow Winery in Foley. Really excited about that.
13: I like the fact that you spread the business around, and you also get the opportunity to let other people know the way that they should be taking care of their finances.
14: Right. So again, 28th, we're at the winery, Northern Hollow Winery. And the night before at the Park Event Center. So last week we talked about Earth Day. We spent quite a lot of time on Earth Day.
13: Yeah.
14: So we did not get to everything. We're not going to talk about Earth Day anymore because we got other stuff we need to talk about. But we're talking about 20 ways to clean up your finances this spring.
13: Sure.
14: So you should be looking at your finances. I had a husband and wife in yesterday. He's been a client for quite a few years now. She is going to be retiring the next 3 to 4 years.
13: Okay.
14: So I looked at her. So now is the real time, Michelle, to roll up your shirt sleeves and get real serious about this. She does, thankfully, work for a company that has the old-fashioned pension.
13: Nice.
14: Has a 401k and all that stuff. And I said, did you bring along your 401k statement? And I got that deer in the headlights look from her. I'll give you my screen. Do you remember your username and your password? No. So, all right. Well, in a couple of weeks, why don't you make another appointment, which they did.
13: Sure.
14: Come in a couple of weeks and I'll give my computer to you and you can get your username and password on a website because you really need to roll up your shirt sleeves.
13: Oh, yeah.
14: And start doing some serious planning.
13: You don't just sit there and wait for it to happen.
14: No. So anyhow, so if retirement is in the cards the next 5-10 years, or if you recently retired the last 5 years or so, these events that we put on are geared for that bracket of people.
13: Right.
14: Okay. We do have some younger people that attend, 25, 30, 35 years old. But they learn, but the events are really designed for people in their 50s, 60s, maybe very early 70s. Mm-hmm. Really, that's the areas that we talk about affect these people. So, also, when it comes to your finances, it's a good time to look at your investments. Which ones, compare them. What did they do last year? The S&P was up quite a bit last year. It's been up as of late. Okay. It was down first quarter of this year. So you want to look at your investments with the big picture. Just don't look at the bottom a lot of people say, how are your investments going? Well, my number here is bigger than that number over there, so I'm doing well.
13: Yeah.
14: But are there some underperforming funds in there or underperforming investments there that you should look at replacing potentially?
13: But I wouldn't know how to do that.
14: That's not your job. I don't know how to run a radio station.
13: Okay.
14: Okay. I don't know how to work on a Gillen Chevrolet or 1044. I don't know how to. I grew up working my dad's Skelly gas station.
13: Yeah.
14: Cars have changed a little bit since then. Just a smidgen, okay? My pickup last week was...

0: I was thinking. But no, it wouldn't even start. Wow. You had to put your key fob.
1: Yeah.
0: You had to put your fob up right by the where your odometer's at.
1: Sure.
0: So goofy. But anyway, but the point is, I kind of regressed a little bit. You want to go through your investments one at a time. Okay, what did this one do last year? What did this one do? What did this one do? What did this one do? So again, you I've always said don't chase returns,
1: right?
0: But know what if there's a bad one of the bunch that could affect you, or if one is very aggressive.
1: Yeah,
0: the S&P is up 16-17% last year. Do you have one that did 30%? So people say, well, I would put everything in that 30% one. Oh, no, contraire. Don't be doing that.
1: Yeah.
0: Because if you do that, that 30% one could tank quite rapidly.
1: And then okay? You're hurting.
0: Yeah. So again, take a look at your investments and see if you have some dogs of the bunch. So now we have a software program called Riskalyze
1: that
0: will do all that for you. Okay. So what we do, Niles Jr. and Kevin do it for me, is that they put each ticker symbol of the investment you have into this Riskalyze software.
1: Okay.
0: And that Riskalyzer will show performance, past performance. It'll show the 2007, 2008, 2009 when you had that recession.
1: Yeah.
0: It'll show if that would reoccur. It also will show if the markets continue in their current run, what your investments would do.
1: Is that an update in that program?
0: No, program's always done that.
1: Okay. Nice.
0: This program's been around for long time.
1: Yeah,
0: we've used it better part of 15 years, I suppose.
1: Yeah,
0: but it's very interesting to see. Well, boy, that one didn't do very good. Okay, or this one did better. So again, Riskalyze will do that for you.
1: Okay.
0: Also, look at your balances. You know, you want to. I have my investments, Helene's and our investments, rebalance themselves automatically every quarter.
1: What do you mean?
0: So it means if I have a certain percentage of my money in equities, certain percentage of my money in bonds, let's say hypothetically a 60-40 mix, again, very hypothetical, it's going to rebalance itself every quarter to get back to that 60-40. It automatically does it for me, okay?
1: Sure.
0: So you want to rebalance your portfolio so it stays in tune of what your wishes are, okay? My wishes are going to be different than Bob's wishes when it comes to investments.
1: True.
0: Okay. My goals are different than Bob's goals. Okay. So when you're having coffee with Harvey at the local watering hole, his portfolio should not, your portfolio should not mirror each other.
1: Right.
0: Everybody is different. There is no recipe for everybody.
1: Mm-hmm. It's not a one size fits all thing.
0: No, it's not. Okay. So you also, for those of you that have 401ks at your employer, 403bs, TSPs, simple plans, whatever flavor Kool-Aid that you have, you want to take a hard look at those. It still surprises me that people have investments through their employer, but basically I put them on autopilot and don't pay attention to them.
1: It's not set it and forget it kind
0: Folks,
1: of thing.
0: That's your money.
1: Right.
0: That's your future. Okay. What kind of future do you want? Okay. Do you want a future like the vast majority of our clients who come in very calm? They're not worried about anything. Everything's working the way it's supposed to work. Or do you just want to be helter skelter in retirement? And you can tell when people come to workshops or off the radio show or referred to us, you can tell a lot of times by their body English.
1: Right.
0: How things are sitting.
1: Yep.
0: Okay. So again, take a look at your investments, including your 401ks. Now, for those of you out there that are still working, if you have a 401k or similar plan and you're 59 and a half or approaching 59 and a half, you have an opportunity to do what's called an in-service rollover. In-service means you still work for that current employer. You still contribute out of your paychecks. If your company has a matching program, that's all that still happens going forward. But you could, if it's to your advantage, take your existing 401k balance and roll it out to an IRA. Well, why would you do that? Sometimes your 401ks only have 30 or 40 different investment choices.
1: Okay.
0: You're limited. When you go into an IRA type product, you basically have thousands of different places you could put your money. Why would you do that? Better control. You're in charge now where the investments are going to be, not the 401k third party administrator. You are now really in charge of your IRA.
1: Would that be a Niles Gens, please help me do this?
0: Yes.
1: Okay.
0: Yeah, you cannot do this on your own.
1: All right, very good.
0: So again, the vast

0: That's the majority of our newer clients are this 59 and a half.
1: Right.
0: Okay. Because the population is aging. Mm-hmm. People are putting, so again, if you're 59 right now, let's today's your birthday, for example. We are on April, what, 29th?
1: 29th.
0: So if you're 59 today, happy birthday.
1: Yeah.
0: So your half birthday would be in October. Okay. So you want to come see us probably September-ish to see if that makes sense for you. Now, if it does not make sense for you, I will tell you point blank.
1: Exactly.
0: Like I said at the workshop in St. Michael last week, people, when you come visit with us or me, don't expect me to give you an answer that you want.
1: Right.
0: I'm going to give you an answer of what I see. Okay. Some people say, like you go to your doctor. Hey, Bob, everything's fine. Don't worry about that.
2: What about this lump in my head?
0: That lump on your head or your blood sugar is 8.2. Don't worry about it. You should make it no problem. I often give the story that when you go to your doctor, you want to make, they're going to run blood work. They're going to have you your analysis, blood work, height, weight, listen to your lungs and all that stuff.
1: Sure.
0: But let's say when they do your blood work, your A1C comes back at 8.2. Okay. Do you want your doctor, or nowadays your PAC, my PAC, his name is Mara. So if my blood sugar, which not, but if let's say it's 8.2,
1: yeah.
0: Do I want Mara to pull me off to the side and say, hey, Niles, you really need to get your new what together.
1: Yeah.
0: You need to really pay attention to this, or to say, that Niles, he's pretty good shape. Otherwise, I'll tell him next year.
1: Right. Hopefully.
0: Hopefully I make it there, okay?
1: Yeah.
0: But no, the point is, if there's something out of whack when it comes to your finances, your investments, your insurance, I assume people want an honest answer.
1: Absolutely.
0: Okay. And it might not be a hug. It might be, oh my gosh.
2: You know,
0: that moment.
2: But that's what you need.
0: Right.
2: Yeah. And is there a mean bone in your body? I don't think so.
0: Well, I was a middle linebacker in football.
2: Yeah, but that
0: high
2: was
0: school
2: that.
0: And college. So yeah. It was a while ago.
2: Yeah.
0: All of us have a little mean streak at a somewhere along the way.
1: Right.
0: So also, for you folks out there that have a 401k, still we're actively putting money away, please check with your employer to see if there's a Roth version of it.
1: Okay.
0: Okay. I would load up my Roth as much as I can load up my Roth. Okay. Because when you retire, that is tax-free income.
2: When I do that,
0: mm-hmm.
2: it must be a taxable event.
0: No.
2: I can go straight from a 401k to a Roth IRA?
0: No.
2: Okay.
0: So let's say you're doing payroll deduct every 2 weeks.
1: Okay.
0: And you're telling your payroll department to take out 10%.
1: Okay.
0: And you're putting all that into a pre-tax 401k.
1: Okay.
0: Which means it comes right off the top of your income.
1: Yep.
0: So, but when you draw money on that down the road, when you retire, that's fully taxable.
1: Correct.
0: Okay. But if you say, hey, no, put 5% in my pre-tax 401k and put 5% in my Roth.
2: Sure.
0: So now it's going to build the same. The investments are the same or very, very similar. But when I retire, now I have a pool of taxable money, and I have a pool of tax-free money. Okay?
1: Mm-hmm.
0: So it's a very good way to blend those as far as your monthly income, some out of the pre-tax, some out of the Roth. It's a very good way to have tax-free income. But again, I apologize if you love paying income taxes, don't do that then, okay? But again, if you have an opportunity to put into a 401k Roth, please do that.
1: Gotcha.
0: Load that thing up as much as you can, okay? Also, HSA.
2: Oh, yes.
0: Load that thing up as much as you can. Please take advantage of this stuff.
1: Mm-hmm.
0: There are still people who come in the office, and I think I mentioned here a couple, 3 weeks ago. Lady's been with a large employer for 30 years, did not put into her 401k, zero. Holy smokes. Okay. Even if she would have put $50 a pay period, $100 bucks a pay period. Now, granted, she says, well, I was raising 4 kids. I get that.
1: Yeah.
0: Okay.
1: Yeah.
0: But again, load up that 401k as much as you can, for the Roth, I should say.
2: You know, Niles, I used to think that way. And, you know, you're raising your kids, you just have no money. And I am so glad that I met you.
0: Yeah, likewise.
2: I mean, because I didn't do anything until I met you, right?
0: Well, there was time left.
2: Absolutely.
0: So another thing you want to look at is streamline your investments. So my dad, he's been passed away now 22, 23 years.
1: Yeah.
0: He was notorious to have bank accounts scattered every local bank within 20 miles of Lakefield, Minnesota.
2: You wouldn't want anybody knowing how much money you got.
0: Well, Lakefield had two banks and a credit union.
2: Sure.
0: Heron Lake had a bank. Okabena had a bank. Jackson had two, three banks. Worthington had umpteen banks. My dad was us dads are funny. I don't know if you knew that or not.
2: Yeah, we are.
0: So if they would offer a toaster or a free cherry pie or a blanket, oh, by God, you got to go over there, open up an account. Sure. You get that free toaster. Dad, how many toasters do we need in the basement?
2: Sure.
0: Okay. So when Dad passed on, Mom had to go find all these bank accounts.
2: Yeah. How did you do that?
0: It's on your tax return.
2: All right.
0: Because they sent you a 1099 for interest earnings.
2: Okay. But
0: luckily, you just go call the banks. Hey, did Maynard Gens have an account there? Yep, he did. We were waiting for somebody to call. We knew he died.
2: Okay, but what if you're not a signator on the checking account
0: gotta
2: or whatever?
0: Got to go through probate.
2: Oh, no.
0: Oh, yeah. Yeah, yeah. We'll talk about that fiasco some other time.
2: Okay.
0: So also, if you have other employers that you've worked with, you may think, I don't know how many times I've asked people, how long have you worked for Layton Broadcasting? Oh, I've been here 5 years. Where did you work before? I worked down the street to the other radio station.
2: Sure.
0: Did they have a retirement plan there? Well, I think so. So how about quit thinking so and know so, okay?
2: Why do we do this?
0: So past employers, you might want to check, hey, did I have a 401k there? Now, people say, Niles, you're full of it. The people don't forget that stuff. Yes, they do.
2: Yes, they do.
0: Yeah. One of the biggest ones, you remember when Fingerhut closed down in 1980?
2: Sure.
0: When was that?
2: Early, wasn't it? Like 84, 85?
0: No, it was 2000.
2: Oh, two, I'm sorry.
0: Who was it? 2000, whatever. But remember, Fingerhut closed down. All these people got laid off.
2: Yeah.
0: They had their 401k through Putnam. And then if you didn't contact Putnam, it went to Macy's.
2: Okay.
0: You'd be surprised how many people have come to the office. Yeah, I used to work at Fingerhut years ago. You've been in contact with Macy's? Oh, why? You probably got some money there.
2: Yeah.
0: Okay. So by me knowing that, sure as heck, we found money. Okay. So we call those ghost accounts. So think back and have your spouse or kids help you if you need to.
2: Yeah.
0: Where did you used to work? Okay. But if you remember where you work, call them up. It's, hey, Bob, you know, this is Niles. Remember me? And they go, yeah, I remember you. Did we have a 401k at work?
2: How much money do you have for me?
0: Yeah. But it's worth a call.
2: Yeah.
0: So again, past employers, they tell us there is $1.65 trillion in ghost accounts.
2: Wow.
0: So, well, I call ghost accounts, which are 401ks that people forgot that they had.
2: So what happens to that money? Like I pass on and I forget that I've got this. Where does it go?
0: Goes to, my understanding, it goes to Minnesota Department of Commerce and sits there as unclaimed property. By the way, if you haven't gotten to Minnesota Department of Commerce website, go there and click on unclaimed property.
2: Sure.
0: You can type in your name and your name might be in there. Okay. It's for unclaimed property. But again, if you think you have a 401k and you can't really dig into it, the government, federal government, enacted with Secure Act 2.0, which was passed in 2002, that requires 401ks to report to this new website if there's ghost 401ks.
2: Sure.
0: So if you think you may have a ghost 401k, give me a holler. I'll give you the website. I'll give you instructions how to go see if there's something through this new website that was established by the government, federal government. It's a very good idea they did this, by the way. It's a phenomenal idea. Now, while you're at it, if you haven't done so already, SSA.gov, create a Social Security website so you can go on and take a look at your Social Security statements, okay? So again, if you haven't done that, SSA.gov, you go on there, create a username and the temporary password. Then they'll send you a letter in a couple, 3 weeks with another password, which allows you to go in there to put the temporary one that they're going to give you to go in there and create your own password. I check Helene's and my Social Security once a year. Helene's is very easy because she's a domestic engineer, so it's still blank, by the way.
2: Yeah, yeah.
0: But at least I check it, make sure something's not fraudulent going on. But I check mine to make sure that my Social Security that I'm paying in has been credited properly.
2: Sure.
0: Okay. And then I can also see what my projected income is going to be. Again, I plan on taking Social Security at 70.
2: Right.
0: Not everybody does that. Very few people do that, by the way. But I plan on taking it at 70. Elaine then would be 67. She's 3 years younger than me.
2: Yep.
0: So I got to have this all figured out what our Social Securities would be if we wait to that point in time. And also, we have a software program. I think I mentioned this last week. That will tell us if I took it at 67 or if I took it at 70, what's my crossover point?
2: Right.
0: My crossover point, which means like I'm making more money, is age 80.
2: Okay? Gotcha.
0: So I got to live to 80 to make this financially make sense. People go, Niles, what if you don't make 80?
2: Yeah.
0: So what? I don't make it.
2: Yeah.
0: Okay.
2: Yeah.
0: But my point is, at that point, Helene would have the biggest possible check as a surviving spouse.
2: Okay. Now, speaking of surviving spouses, know this, folks, you don't get to keep both.
0: Nope. What?
2: The higher of the two, right?
0: Yep. The husband or wife, one dies. The smallest one goes bye-bye.
2: Yep. Very good.
0: We have some workshops coming up the 27th at the Park Event Center and a new place I already mentioned at the Northern Hollow Winery in Foley. So what do we do with these workshops? First off, I always tell people that the workshops move rapidly.
2: Mm-hmm.
0: Okay. Because if we stop and talk about every subject line at length, you could be there 3-4 hours. And I don't know about you, Bob, but I can't sit still much more than an hour.
2: Yeah, no kidding. The attention span wanders.
0: Yeah, I'm not bad as a goldfish as far as memory goes, but I do want the information. Plus, we send all the information home with you, so you have an opportunity to digest it. If you want help with this stuff, either come to the workshop, make an appointment. If you can't come to the workshop, we have as many people who make appointments to come see us as who come to the workshop to come see us.
2: Sure.
0: Did that come out right?
2: Yes. Yeah.
0: So again, give us a holler. First appointment with us will be with Niles or Kevin, Niles Jr. But again, take time to learn something.
2: One more question. A letter of instruction. Right. Does that hold any weight as far as the court goes? But it holds a lot of weight with the family, right?
0: It does. Yep. It's a letter of instruction of nothing else. Sign it and notarize it.
2: Yeah.
0: And file it somewhere.
2: Right.
0: Letter of instruction is kind of like a will. That's what a will is.
2: Okay.
0: A will is a letter of instruction.
2: Okay.
0: Here's what I want done.
2: Right.
0: Okay. What we see, and you've seen this in family members possibly too, is the stuff you have.
2: Right. That would be the letter of instruction.
0: The personal stuff. Who gets the 12-gauge shotgun?
2: Sure.
0: Who gets the jewelry? Who gets the DeWalt power tools?
2: Who gets the guitar? Who gets the amplifier? All that stuff.
0: Yep, who gets that stuff? That's just, yeah. That's just a handwritten thing.
2: Okay, very good. I just wanted to make sure that was still part of the conversation.
0: It is.
2: All right. 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You haven't changed your phone number.
0: Have not and will not.
2: 258-3688.
0: Good job.
2: All right. Thank you. Area code 320, of course.
0: See you next week.
2: I'm hoping that you will.
0: Me too.
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3: News. I'm Paul Stevens. President Trump says a deal with Iran set to be signed maybe today. Iran's foreign minister is saying, though, the likelihood of finalizing a plan is also high.
4: Iranian state media released their own details, emphasizing U.S. commitments to lift sanctions, withdraw its forces, and release frozen Iranian funds.
3: And that's Fox's Max Gordon in Dubai. Congress has still not renewed an intelligence law allowing the feds to conduct warrantless wiretaps on some foreign nationals.
5: Legal authority for the government's foremost intelligence gathering weapon to foil terrorism, FISA Section 702, expires. There's worry about unprecedented vulnerabilities this summer.
3: And that's Fox's Chad Pergram. For the first time in over 50 years, the New York Knicks are NBA champions, defeating the San Antonio Spurs last night. Big parade coming up. America's listening to Fox News.
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14: President Trump says he canceled strikes against Iran because it looks like a deal is close to end the war.
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16: Maine candidate Graham Plattner wins his primary convincingly as elections are held in South Carolina, Nevada, and North Dakota as well. I'm John Stolness in Washington.
17: The results in the major races are finally in California, although some are suggesting fraud. I'm Steve Futterman in Los Angeles.
18: Correspondent Julie Walker has the story of President Trump booed at the NBA Finals game in New York City.
19: A verdict handed down in the murder trial of a teenager accused of killing another teen at a Texas high school track meet. I'm Clayton Neville.
20: He's done a good job.
21: Todd Blanche, he kept me out of jail.
20: President Trump wants to elevate Todd Blanche in his administration. I'm Joan Jones.
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18: You're listening to America This Week. I'm John Trout. President Trump on Thursday withdrew threats to take Iran's most critical oil terminal and also put a stop to his previously scheduled attacks on Iran, saying in the Oval Office that an agreement to end hostilities with Iran may happen as soon as this weekend. Politico is reporting that this was put into motion after several Gulf and South Asian nations called the president to change his mind. Ed Donahue reports that if an agreement is signed, it will include Iranian guarantees that it will not pursue nuclear weapons and also reopen the Strait of Hormuz.
22: But has Iran committed to not pursuing a nuclear weapon, or will there be more negotiations on that down the line?
23: They will not have a nuclear weapon. They've agreed to that. There will be no, which is the whole reason, which is a big part of the reason.
22: Is that going to be in your agreement, sir?
23: They will not only not have, they will not purchase, develop in any way, any shape, in any way, shape, or form, a nuclear weapon. They will not have a nuclear weapon.
14: President Trump says he canceled strikes against Iran because it looks like a deal is close to end the war.
23: We have a, and most importantly, we have a deal that Iran will never have a nuclear weapon, which was the whole purpose of what we had to go through to get this. So it's a big, very big thing. But we have a signing soon, and the documents are in pretty final shape. So we'll see. We'll see. Very good. Should be done. That should be done pretty quickly. They want it every bit as much as everybody else wants it.
14: The president has said a deal would be done quickly before. Why is this different?
23: Because they've taken a pounding. They've taken a pounding like very few people could take.
14: The president talked about the high price of oil and gas because of the closure of the Strait of Hormuz.
23: Oil will start coming down to, I think, even lower than it was before. I said I was in Iowa. It was $1.85 a gallon. Now, I don't know if I'm going to get there, but we're going to get pretty close. It's going to come down, and when oil comes down, everything else comes down.
14: He believes Iran's supreme leader has signed off on a deal. Ed Donahue, Washington.
18: Voters in four states cast their ballots Tuesday, with one of the most closely watched races for a Senate seat in Maine. John Stolness has the latest.
16: Showing no signs of being slowed by controversy surrounding his

0: knew about major fraud concerns for years, but failed to take action. The Republican-led committee says the fraud involved programs intended to feed children, provide health care, support people with disabilities, and assist low-income families. Investigators estimate as much as $9 billion in taxpayer funds may have been lost, misused, or placed at risk through various schemes over several years. Here's Republican House Representative Tim Burkett of Tennessee, courtesy of Fox 9, asking Governor Walz questions about whistleblowers.
1: Well, almost 30 whistleblowers accuse you and your administration of retaliation. Would you say that's a conspiracy then?
2: I can't speak to what they said. I can tell you it didn't happen.
0: Governor Walz's office blasted the report, calling the committee a joke and pointing to steps the state has taken to strengthen fraud investigations and oversight. The Attorney General's office says Ellison has aggressively prosecuted Medicaid fraud and helped federal authorities pursue other cases. The Oversight Committee is now urging federal anti-fraud investigators to conduct a broader review and recommend additional safeguards to protect taxpayer dollars. I'm Sue Aller.
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9: Welcome back to America This Week. I'm John Trout. Rising gas prices push inflation to its highest level in 3 years for the month of May. Correspondent Marcela Sanchez reports this could have an impact on any thoughts of cutting key interest rates.
10: New data shows consumer prices rose 4.2% in May from a year ago, up from 3% in April and the third straight monthly increase. On a monthly basis, the Labor Department also reported that prices rose 0.5% in May. Prices have now risen faster than wages for several months. Families have been forced to dip into their savings, and more people are falling behind on their credit card bills. Large retailers also say they've noticed changes in customer behavior, including drivers buying smaller amounts of gas during visits to the pump. Inflation is now well above the Federal Reserve's 2% target, which it has surpassed for more than 5 years. Marcela Sanchez, Washington.
9: The first matches for the World Cup soccer will begin in Mexico, who, along with the United States and Canada, are the host nations for the tournament. But not every stadium will be sold out. As correspondent Haya Panjwani reports, the games are beginning with controversy, which includes visa issues for Iran, FIFA's president defending some sky-high ticket prices, and acknowledging a Somali referee who was denied U.S. entry.
11: Less than 24 hours before kickoff, the president of FIFA defended their tournament ticket prices and told fans to chill about the referee who was denied entry to the United States.
12: If we do something wrong, then probably everyone selling tickets in North America is doing something wrong.
11: FIFA president Gianni Infantino defending ticket prices for the 48-nation tournament.
12: We check what we do with the best lawyers.
11: After criticism, FIFA offered some $60 tickets to national federations. Infantino says the average ticket price is under $500, comparable to U.S. sports. He also said he's unconcerned about investigations by attorneys general in several states. He also told reporters it was unfortunate that the Somali referee, Omar Artin, was denied entry to the U.S., but...
12: Chill. Relax. We work on everything. We try to solve everything.
11: I'm Haya Pinjwani.
8: That's our show for today. America This Week is produced by Jeff McKay. I'm John Trout. 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
26: Still waiting and watching, I'm Paul Stevens, Fox News. A deal to end the war between the U.S. and Iran could be signed as soon as today, according to President Trump.
27: The terms of the deal, according to a White House official who tells me, it's going to include that Iran's nuclear material has to be destroyed and removed. The nuclear program has to be dismantled. None of Iran's money is going to be released without full compliance. And the Strait of Hormuz is going to be reopened immediately, and there will be no Iranian funding to terrorist groups anymore. The latest from the Iranians, however, is that it won't be signed this weekend. A spokesperson for the Iranian foreign minister told state media that it could happen in the coming days, though. But there are multiple reports out there that the Qatari mediators arrived in Tehran to smooth over the final details of this, try to get across the finish line.
26: That's Fox's Aisha Hosni. Now, an Iranian official also disputing what's allegedly in that deal, claiming, for example, concessions about Iran's nuclear program are not part of that deal. President Trump set to meet with Middle East leaders next week as he goes to France for the annual G7 forum, where Iran will be a big topic. The president is expected to head to Evian, the town on Lake Geneva, known for, yes, those spring water mineral waters. The group of seven gathering. It includes Canada, France, Germany, Italy, Japan, the U.S., and the United Kingdom. Mr. Trump is expected to land Monday afternoon local time, hold a bilateral meeting with French President Emmanuel Macron before a leadership dinner. And this also in from the Middle East. The Israeli military saying it launched strikes today on Beirut, targeting Hezbollah infrastructure, despite ongoing efforts to negotiate an end to the U.S.-Iran war and the surrounding violence in other areas. 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
26: Chaos breaking out in New York City overnight after a few crowds celebrated the New York Knicks NBA championship win, and some folks, of course, got out of hand.
4: Several arrests were made, and damage has been reported across the city. Multiple cars, including NYPD police cars, were damaged, including their windshields busted in. Video also shows officers in riot gear and on police horses for crowd control. At times, people were also seen throwing objects at those officers. Other Knicks fans were seen climbing on top of light poles, cars, and buses. In Times Square, a school bus was set on fire, while fans also set fire to trash cans, and lots of fireworks were also set off. At one point, a person set off flares on top of a bus.
26: And that's Fox's Chandley Painter. The Knicks won their first championship in more than 50 years. They'll have that parade down the Canyon of Heroes in the Big Apple on Thursday. Expect more primaries coming up in the new week.
5: This Tuesday is primary day again. Party voters in Oklahoma will pick nominees for governor and U.S. Senate. Incumbent Republican Senator Alan Armstrong, appointed when Mark Wayne Mullen joined the Trump administration, is barred by state law for running for the seat. California holds a special primary for nominees to fill the seat left vacant this term by the resignation of Eric Swalwell. If no one receives 50%, the full election will be in August. D.C. voters hold a primary for an open mayor seat as Mayor Muriel Bowser isn't seeking another term. Both Alabama and Georgia hold primary runoffs on Tuesday. Both states have ongoing contests for U.S. Senate, among others. Eben Brown, Fox News.
26: And President Trump celebrates turning 80 today with a big birthday spectacle that would have once have seemed unfathomable a few years ago, a big MMA fighting show on the South Lawn of the White House called UFC Freedom 250. I'm Paul Stevens. This is Fox News.
25: 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Now your local forecast from the Hanson Paving Weather Center.
6: Bright sunshine expected today with daytime highs approaching 72. Northwesterly winds 10 to 20 miles per hour. Mainly clear skies tonight. Lows level off around 49. Lots of sunshine tomorrow. Slight chance of thunderstorms. High temperatures reach up to 76. I'm Staff Meteorologist Paul Probley on KNSI.
2: Right now, it's 59 degrees.
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1: Well, welcome to the Jason in the House podcast. I'm Jason Chaffetz. So you're in the right place at the right time because we got a good show for you today. We got a good discussion. Coming up, former Navy SEAL, Mike Cirelli. I don't know if you've heard this guy, seen this guy. He's an American patriot, American warrior. He's doing some great stuff with Fox Nation, remembering the fallen, talking about what's going on in Arlington. And he's got a second installment, second season, if you will, of that over on Fox Nation. I'm sure we'll talk about that. We'll talk a little bit about data centers. Yeah, he's involved and engaged in that nationally. So we'll talk a little bit about that. We'll talk a little bit about SEALs and what it takes and what the atmosphere is like. I don't know where the conversation is exactly going. They're not pre-scripted. I've got a little bit of an outline. Know these people a bit, but we'll see where the conversation goes. But I hope you stick around for that. All right, it's time to bring on the stupid, because you know what? There's always somebody doing something stupid somewhere. I gotta start first here with what I see here. I see these old school rockers, people that, you know, I'm sure don't have politics the way I do. And I've enjoyed listening to their music through the years. I'm sure most of them are liberal. I don't care. I go to the movies. I don't care what your political affiliation is. I go to a concert. I don't care. I just want to enjoy the music, you know, be with my wife, hang out, do whatever, just an escape from the world, all the problems, challenges. Everything doesn't need to be political all the time. So now the Black Crowes facing backlash after shutting down a patriotic chant mid-concert. They were evidently in Tampa Bay, Florida. Anyway, it's just they had to somehow, some way get in there and try to spoil the moment. Bruce Springsteen is out there giving lectures during his concert, disparaging the country, essentially. Like, really? The people didn't sign up for that. It's just so stupid to go out and offend so many people. That is not the time nor the venue. You're a celebrity. Oh, you have a right. Yes, you have a right. But when people pay that amount of money to hear a ticket, to buy a ticket, they just want to be, you know, going to a concert. They're not there for the political lecture. Maybe where they could go on a tour and have a political lecture, maybe they would show up. Maybe they would do that. But you know what? I just think it's absolutely stupid that they think they can lecture us and know America so much better and essentially try to disparage Donald Trump in, I don't know, the American way. All right, another one. Gosh, Joey Chestnut back in the news. An American competitive eater defends hot dog competition. Whoops, he had pled guilty to a crime. Again, don't want to see battery or the allegations out there. You know, pled guilty. But dude, come on. I don't want anybody to commit any sort of crime. Any. At the same time, you have to be able to get onto your life. And this is one of the most disgusting talents that I've ever heard of. I don't know if you call it a talent or just outright disgusting. I have a hard time watching this, but the hot dog eating contest is just out of control. But, dude, I don't know. Did you really need to do that? And anyway, I thought it was kind of stupid that he did it. But he'll be back eating hot dogs again, and it will be disgusting. And I'm sure lots of people will watch. All right, next one. This one, you have to kind of see it, but I want you to, you can envision it, because I got this from people.com. Man lived in family's crawl space with TVs, video games, and string lights for months before this guy was finally caught. It was downstairs. It's sort of in a basement. It was this little crawl space underneath the house. Now, he basically got this sleeping bag. He got one of those tubs that you get at, like, I don't know, one of the stores, Costco or wherever you get these big tubs, you know, the black ones with the yellow lids. Had a little fan down there, had a TV, had a little video games, and some blankets. He just lived down there for months. He was essentially squatting on this piece of property until somebody called the police and said, "Hey, dude, what's this going on?" The family, which is a married couple, and their daughter

0: since I was young. So he is evidently 72 years old, but getting a lot of attention. Well, he gets attention, everything he does. I mean, his career, he's John Travolta, for goodness sake. But he's really, he's going with berets. He's like, everything, he's like buying all these berets, talking about the berets, wearing the berets. He's got a new hat-wearing look, owns more than a dozen berets. But you know what I like about John Travolta? He just owns it. He just loves it. He's just like, yeah, you know, it's kind of retro. They've been around for 800 years. It's an old school thing. I looked at all the photographs of me for 50 years, and I can't tell you the difference. I started to not be able to differentiate, and I said, well, you're not an actor, really. And I thought that was pretty cool. So I don't know if I put it in the stupid category, but good for you. And pretty stupid if anybody's going to mock a guy who's had such a remarkable career. Yeah, he's got a new look. So what? He's in his 70s. Cut him some slack. And that's the stupid.
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2: Thank you so much for joining us on the Jason in the House podcast. Truly appreciate it.
3: Hey, Jason, thank you. Humbled for the invite. It's always cool to talk with people that you followed for so long and highly admire.
2: Well, very kind of you. Very unnecessary, but very kind of you. I want to thank you. Thanks for your service to our country. I mean, serving our country, but serving our country as a Navy SEAL, that's... you've seen a lot. You've done a lot, more than anybody will ever know. So thank you for, you know, your service to our country.
3: Thank you very much. Served with some pretty amazing men and women. And that's the best part of the service.
2: Look, we got a lot to talk about. We want to talk everything about Iran, your Fox Nation special, The Unsung of Arlington. That's in season 2, which is kind of exciting. Data centers, got to talk about that. Want to talk about your life and growing up. So we got a lot to get after and talk about, but your service. But let's start with growing up, because those formative years, it's really interesting for people who have been such, you know, operated with such high levels of success and will never give up. It's fascinating to kind of hear how they grew up and not. So tell us a little bit more about Mike and growing up and what life is like. Brothers, sisters, where were you born?
3: Yeah, absolutely. So born in the Bay Area, grew up in the Bay Area. Our family has been in San Francisco since 1899. Honestly, when I talk about my childhood, great parents, strict parents, which was probably needed. Roman Catholic family. They always sent us to Jesuit education, you know, Catholic high schools, grammar schools. And brother and sister, I was the youngest. Father and mother didn't come from much, but they were very successful. My dad started out with Hyatt Hotels when it was headquartered out of San Francisco. And when they moved the headquarters, and I know we're talking about the Pritzker family, he stayed and started his own marketing and advertising firm that he eventually sold. Worked a little with Sequoia Capital. But we also had service within our family. You know, grandfathers, of course, served in World War II. My mom was a nurse. She wanted to serve in Vietnam, but her father, who had served in the Army in World War II, said absolutely freaking not. Always had an appreciation for the opportunity that America provides, and my parents are an example of that. And it's not very characteristic of the Bay Area. We're not exactly a hotbed of recruitment, but just got the bug.
2: So wait, look, but go back when you're a little kid. I mean, you're obviously athletic. You can't be a SEAL without having a degree of athleticism. Were you like into football, basketball? Were you a nerd? Like science came easy to you? I mean, like what was life like when you were? See, me, I was throwing dirt clods at Army men, but I didn't go into the military service and be a SEAL. But I liked, you know, lighting things on fire and doing things like that.
3: So we share a lot of the same traits. And you know what, funny enough, you talk about high performers, there's always this sort of healthy disrespect for authority. And I sort of smile when my kids do mischievous things, as long as it's not vandalizing other people's properties or impacting other people. It's experimenting. Making Molotov cocktails and burning phone books. Out of the house by 8 a.m., we got in our share of trouble. You know, I was a decent student when I applied myself. And I think when I hit high school after my freshman year, the grades were really good. I started enjoying extracurricular activities more than school. We had the luxury of being close to Santa Cruz, California, so we were always at the beach.
2: Nice.
3: But
2: I don't know if you know this about me, but I was actually born in Los Gatos and lived in Saratoga till I was 7. My parents had a beach house in Santa Cruz. So when I talk about liking firecrackers and putting them in lemons to see what would happen when I threw it up in the air after I lit the firecracker and watch it explode, and then I had a policeman come and say, "Hey, what are you doing?" You know, so this was all happening in kind of that neck of the woods as well.
3: So I lived in Los Gatos, right off Santa Cruz Avenue. How funny. And went to high school in San Jose at a high school called Bellarmine College Preparatory. That is so funny. And ultimately people ask me why I joined the military. Within the family, yes, there was service. It wasn't a main theme. But you know what eventually gets most kids? I think it's just you're reading the books and you're watching Hollywood. Hollywood will always be the greatest recruiting mechanism for the U.S. military.
2: Yeah. So was it Top Gun? Was that before or after you decided to get in? Like, was it Rambo? What was, there's some movies like Platoon. What was going on that you saw that said, hey, I want to do that?
3: You know, I think it was probably The Rock with Nicolas Cage and Sean Connery, because you had both Force Recon Marines and you had Navy SEALs. And, you know, I did have a small stint, what we call it, a false start in college. And when I was at the University of Colorado Boulder, I met a Force Recon Marine, and that guy left such an impression on me. You know, and as a 130, 140 pound young man, and you're looking at this guy who's just impressive in every way, you know, humbly confident, effective intelligence, the way his demeanor, he carried himself. I essentially looked at him and said, bro, I want to be you. And he did eventually help me enlist in the Marine Corps to become a recon Marine, which I did. I became a recon Marine, a sniper. But the Marine Corps sent me back to school. And while I was at school, 9/11 happened. And because the Marine Corps was not part of SOCOM at the time, and talking to my friends who were downrange that felt they weren't getting the mission sets that the Navy SEALs or Army Special Forces or United States Air Force Special Operations were getting, that's the call that I made to do an inter-service transfer. I was enlisted in the Marine Corps and become an officer in the Navy and give it a shot to become a Navy SEAL.
2: I mean, I've read books, I've seen documentaries. It's just amazing how few people, and I think a lot of good people who try, and for whatever reason, you know, they're still incredibly talented and they still go on and have amazing military careers. But what was the difference? Like, I mean, you made it through that gauntlet. What was the difference between you and a lot of people who wanted to and probably were physically capable but didn't make it?
3: Well, I'll tell you. So the first difficult training I went through was to become a recon Marine, and that was not easy. And I think it was just I think sometimes young men ask themselves watching those movies or reading those books about war is, do I have what it takes? And I think that's a very human question. And it was a sense of pride and trying to build a name for myself. Credibility and reliability were the two key things I wanted to build. So I wasn't going to quit. But the funny thing, and I got to tell the story and it'll be quick. So sure. I become a recon Marine. I'm a sniper. I get discharged as a sergeant the very day I get commissioned as an ensign. And I had a lieutenant colonel Marine who was a mentor, still a dear mentor to this day. And as he commissioned me, we're walking back to a building. And he said, can I give you a piece of advice? I said, of course, sir. He said, you're about to go to SEAL training. If you quit, you'll embarrass the Marine Corps. And he said it jokingly, but we also knew there was a large grain of salt in that. And we were both on our knees laughing. So when I went to SEAL training, I was still very much Marine. I just had butter bars on an ensign. And I was not going to embarrass the Marine Corps. Additionally, I wanted to get the training done and complete and get to war, because I'd been in the military for 7 years at that point. Or I'm sorry, 5 years at that point. I wanted to get to war, and I wanted to contribute and do my part for what was a just and noble cause of the global war on terror. But BUDS is difficult. And to answer your question, you know, I did become a BUDS instructor for a very short period of time before I went to JSOC. It was sort of a holding tour for me. And we try to guess who's going to make it on day one. And I'm going to tell you right now, the instructors are usually wrong about 80% of the time.
2: Really?
3: You look at somebody's physical appearance and you think, oh, this guy's a beast. He's going to make it. That has nothing to do with it. Now, there is a physicality to BUDS. We know that. But your mind will break long before your body does. Your body is resilient. So those young men who have encountered a lot of obstacles, a lot of hardship early in life, and have built this tissue we call resiliency, they tend to do well. And so we've seen Olympic athletes, we've seen NCAA football players, Division I come, and they quit within the first 2 weeks of what is a year pipeline. And it's because, you know, they're usually trained for peak performance and in a very, you know, let's say a staged setting that has a rhythm to it. And then they're thrown into chaos. They experience failure for the first time. So to the layman eye, SEAL training looks sadistic, and maybe in large part it is, but there's a methodology behind it. We're going to get you to fail so rapidly in succession that we want to see how you respond to it. And again, those people with resiliency continue to pick themselves up by the bootstraps and keep moving forward. And Jason, you'll love this story. I went to BUDS with, he was a young man, 18 years old, from LA. He was a first generation Korean American. And the first time I saw the guy, and you understand I'm a recon Marine stepping into SEAL training, I even made a snap judgment on this guy. He's probably 140 pounds. Oh my God, this, you know, real passive in voice. And I'm like, this kid's not going to make it. Well, end of hell week, we started with 250. I think we ended with 25. He's still there. I end up deploying to the same SEAL team with him. We end up in Ramadi, where I watch him earn a Silver Star. Then the Battle of Sadr City in 08, where I watch him earn a Bronze Star for Valor. He goes on because the Navy elected him, said, we want to make you an officer. Gets a 3.98 in mathematics at the University of San Diego. The Navy thinks he's going to come back as a SEAL officer. He says he wants to become a medical doctor. Goes to Harvard, becomes a medical doctor. And then after a few years of becoming a doctor, applies for NASA. 12 out of 18,000 applicants, gets accepted. And he just returned from the ISS station probably about 3 months ago. His name is Dr. Johnny Kim. And if you look at his life before he joined the SEAL teams, dad was a raging alcoholic. And in fact, his senior year, he finally had the courage to stand up to his dad. He was the older brother, and called the cops. The father did not leave the house. He went into the attic of the house. Johnny pointed out to the cops that he thought his dad was still in the house. There was an exchange of gunfire because his dad had a gun on him, and his dad was killed. So he had suffered all that trauma and learned all that resiliency. And that 130, 140-pound kid was not going to quit when he went through SEAL training to become one of the most amazing humans that I have the humble honor of calling a dear friend.
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7: News on Angelo Bavaro. Iranian officials are downplaying President Trump's claim that a peace deal will be signed today.
8: Iran, however, has not yet confirmed. This is both Tehran and Washington have been playing up their ends of a potential memorandum of understanding that would both end the war and it would start more talks, more negotiations.
7: That is Fox's Max Gordon. President Trump is set to arrive in Geneva tomorrow for the annual G7 summit.
9: He's planning to meet one-on-one with the leaders of Egypt, Qatar, and the UAE. On the sidelines of the summit, we're told that Israeli Prime Minister Benjamin Netanyahu will not be attending those meetings. President Zelensky is also attending the G7. No plans to meet with Trump directly.
7: That is Fox's Aisha Hosni reporting. 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
0: 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Now your local forecast from the Hanson Paving Weather Center.
10: Bright sunshine expected today with daytime highs approaching 72. Northwesterly winds 10 to 20 miles per hour. Mainly clear skies tonight, lows level off around 49. Lots of sunshine tomorrow. Slight chance of thunderstorms. High temperatures reach up to 76. I'm Staff Meteorologist Paul Trombley on KNSI. Right now, it's 59 degrees.
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2: I talk to people all the time about how different the world is, just, you know, and I'm in my 50s and, you know, how it's changed just since I was a little kid. We didn't have mobile phones. We didn't have computers like we have today. But I think a lot of people are scared about artificial intelligence. I think they're the deep fakes, the taking away of jobs, the unknown of where it's going to be controlled, the transfer of knowledge rather than being into individuals to some big company that they're unaware of. That comes out in, they get scared with data centers. Ooh, data centers, you know. I'd venture to say most people don't even know what a data center is, how it works. And then, you know, they try to besmirch it and there's adversaries that want us to be afraid of developing data centers. Give us your kind of whole perspective on AI, where it's going, how should we treat it, but then, you know, why this adversarial approach to data centers? Because it's some of the work that you're working on now.
3: It is. I work at Overwatch Mission Critical. 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But, you know, and I don't think I'm any different than most humans, Jason. When I see change, I think the first reaction is fear. We all know the five phases of change. But I think if we look at history, it provides us a little bit of clarity. If you look at all the industrial revolutions, was there job displacement from every industrial revolution? And will AI cause not job replacement? It will cause some, but will it cause job displacement? It will. I mean, when Edison created the light bulb, it eventually led to the electrification of America. And it did create a whole slew of trades known as electrician apprentices, the electrician journeyman, masters, the Brotherhood of Electricians. And that came from professions that had never dealt with that. It came from masonry, carpentry, and people displaced from that profession to that profession. Same thing with Henry Ford. You know, if Henry Ford had asked his customers what they wanted, they would have asked for bigger, stronger horses. And he created an automobile, which, you know, people feared, but there weren't mechanics at the time. So people that were in other trades had to become mechanics to fix those things. But what did it lead to? It led to the modern interstate highway that we know today that gives us so much, so many benefits in the freedom of maneuver. And we're just not quite there on seeing what AI is going to produce. So I think there is fear because naturally people look inward and say, is this going to replace my job? And it is going to force us to learn a whole new set of skills. You know, I've got a son who's he's about to start his college journey in architecture. And I know they've predicted that architecture is going to be one of those professions highly impacted by AI. And my only recommendation to him was, hey, I know you're a major in architecture. You might want to minor in the utilization of AI so that you are ultimately ahead of those that just focused on one trait. And I heard this line, I think it says it best. AI is not going to replace human beings, but human beings who use AI to the maximum extent are going to replace those who don't. And so we are being forced to change, but it will provide America, if we can get ahead of this, absolute global economic dominance. I think the biggest, deficit we have now is that we are creating these data centers and these AI factories, but we're not doing a good job of creating a whole new profession of integrators and implementers, which especially small business and middle market companies need, is somebody who can come in and show them how to implement and integrate these AI tools and then to utilize them and train their force on it. But, unless you want to go back, let's talk about data centers. Unless you want to go back to analog, all the protesters, the anti-data center protesters that are driving in their Priuses to their protests, that are using social media, you're using the very tool that you are protesting against. And if you're true to the cause, then stop using that and go back to analog. But, we are in a race for AI dominance against China, and it is undeniable, and we have proven intel, that the CCP is funding the anti-data center movement to a degree, much like the No Kings or the anti-ICE protests. And that's concerning because they are trying to disrupt the acceleration at which we are beating them. We're not only beating them on chips through NVIDIA, which is crushing Huawei, but they will do whatever it takes, and that's Eastern philosophy, fifth generation warfare without firing a shot, is disrupt your enemy through every diplomatic economic information campaign that you can without using your military. But we also have to look at the data center. The data center industry has lost the narrative, and we haven't done a good job of working with our community counterparts to explain all the benefits that we bring to these small towns, the jobs, and then also crush the two biggest misconceptions. Water, it's not conceptual. We use closed loop systems, basically a glycol and a dielectric fluid. You don't put water in your radiator. We don't put water in the systems to cool these AI factories, these CPUs or these data centers. And that's actually been utilized for years now. And so data centers use as much water as a Class A office space. And if you want another comparison there, the biggest users of water are usually golf courses. You don't see people protesting golf courses, and they've been around forever. And then the second is the energy. And this is where we got to force the data center, the hyperscalers and the owner operators, that if you come into community, you're going to build independent left of meter island power generation that can not only power the data center, but also stabilize the local grid that has the probability, high probability of lowering the costs for the residents of those towns. And the data center and the hyperscalers and the owner operators are doing that. But we didn't control the narrative, and that's how the tide is turning against us. But additionally, and you know this just as well as I do, government needs to get involved from a governance, ethics, and regulation standpoint. It's about time. The data center industry has self-regulated to this point, but I'm usually not one to ask for government involvement, but it is necessary at this point that government gets involved and sets up that regulation, ethics, and governance.
2: Yeah, that's interesting because, we're developing, and look, I helped introduce through my consulting company, I helped introduce, Kevin O'Leary to this big data center project in Box Elder. And oh my goodness, I think there's a combination of local residents who have legitimate questions, no doubt about it. But there is this concerted outside effort to, take the climate crazies, if you will, and just spew bogus information. Like, this is like 23 atomic atomic bombs going off in your backyard. Like, oh my gosh, relax. It's not that. We have a lot of data centers in this country already, and there is a better, smarter way. And I think you're right. It's about energy. My energy bill's going to skyrocket. No, it's actually not. It's going to use all the water. It's going to drain the Great Salt Lake. No, it's not. Doesn't need any water from the Great Salt Lake. You know, things like that. And that the misconception and the firepower that happens online, ironically online, using AI tools, whether they realize it or not, I think they do, to organize and get all this information out. It's interesting as I have this discussion and I say, does anybody doubt the need for data centers? Because when you start there, they're like, well, what is a data center? How do you explain what a data center is doing?
3: The way I explain it is pull out your phone. Everything you touch electronically, whether it's on your laptop or your phone, touches a data center from your
2: or your car or Netflix or anything, right? I mean,
3: the modern television luxuries we have today are because of data centers. And there's an overwhelming need, and we have a shortage, not only on cloud services, but also AI. This is what is needed. And you know, Jason, the one thing we're not bringing up is, yes, water and power, but the existential threat is labor as well. Because we have a new industrial revolution, the fifth industrial revolution. We've got to create a whole new trades of profession. And that is data center apprentices, data center journeymen, and data center masters. And we are in the infancy of that. And the thing is, AI is such a, I use AI for everything, and I'm sure you use it to a high extent now. We have implemented it into our company. We're implementing and integrating it as we speak, a massive platform. It is a beautiful, beautiful thing. And it's crazy to think that the version of AI that we're using today is going to be the worst version we've ever used in our lives. Yeah, it's like the iPhone 1.0.
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0: Jason in the house.
1: You know, I've told people, I think there's a war going on space right now, that one of the greatest accomplishments or smartest moves done by President Trump was the creation of Space Force. Because just because you can't drive by it, see it, put a reel up on Instagram, doesn't mean there isn't a major, major effort, a war essentially going on in space that we have to win. And that if you look at how GPS and some of these other technologies work, our ag sector is totally dependent on this. John Deere has some of the most advanced technology on the planet for agriculture that is totally tied in to NASA and space. And so all of these things tie together. Just address space and what's going on, because if you suddenly have an adversary who gets up there and can destroy your satellites, your communications capabilities, and manipulate them, I mean, we're in a world of hurt. If not for Elon Musk and SpaceX, I shudder to think where we would be today. It really is kind of scary, because Barack Obama, the record reflects, he was shutting down. He shut down the shuttle program. We had no ability to get up in space other than contracting with the Russians. And yet Elon Musk came along and provided a better solution.
2: I think the best way to answer that is paint a scenario and basically refer to it as 0 days. Because we are so reliant on technology, or what we call the mission critical needs, to imagine our satellites, to your point, shutting down, being shut down through some mechanism of an adversary, to which would negate probably, 75% of our military hardware. And if they somehow we could not replicate the same 0 days on their side, that is total domination of our military. And again, that's a scary prospect. But you also mentioned the economic portion of that agricultural, our ag sector is so reliant on that. So, you know, yes, God bless Trump. God bless Elon Musk. You can have your criticism and maybe some criticisms warranted towards those two individuals. But if we do not have strong leaders that are tone deaf to that criticism, that are making these hard decisions and investing, not for next year, but 5 to 10 to 2 decades from now, America will lose. We've always got to be forward facing. That's one of the differences between America and our Eastern adversaries, especially China, is China has a long term perspective on things. Americans don't. They want their cake and they want to eat it too, and they want to eat it now.
1: Right.
2: And we've got to be planning, years ahead. And a perfect example of that is people are talking about the U.S.-Iran and, this potential 60-day extension. Well, hey, what is the impact that's going to have on the midterm elections? And yes, it will have an impact. But Trump is tone deaf to that. Trump knows he owns the clock, not Iran. And he's not letting that into his decision-making cycle. Because President Trump knows that a denuclearized Iran is not only good for the world, but it's good for the U.S. And he's committed to it, regardless of how it impacts the midterm elections. And Jason, you and I know that is leadership. He's doing what is right for America, not during these next this next cycle of elections. He's doing it for what's right a year or 5 years or 10 years from now. And if more presidents thought of that and less about the election results, our country would be in a much better place. And President Trump will never get the credit for that. And I just want to say, you've got to hand it to a leader that's doing what is right, and not politically expedient.
1: Yeah, it truly is amazing, because you're right, it would have been a lot easier politically to just keep gas down at $2, say everything's fine. Meanwhile, the threat increases on a daily basis. So to take out that threat now to protect us here at the homeland, but protects the world as well. And yeah, you're absolutely right about that. All right, let's talk about the unsung Arlington, because you're deeply involved in this, and it's on Fox Nation. Tell us about the series, and now that you're doing season two, what are we going to see new?
2: Yes. Well, I'll put it to you this way. There are so many stories of our fallen to tell that we can barely put a dent in the problem. So, for season one, we covered the stories of 5 just extraordinary Americans. We do it again this season. And they're all spectacular stories from John Bassalone, who is a iconic Marine, World War II, a Medal of Honor recipient and a Navy Cross recipient, to Umbert Rocky Versailles, who was a Green Beret soldier who was tortured to death in a prisoner of war camp in Vietnam, to Elizabeth Smith Friedman, who never fired a gun, but had massive impacts on the battle space. And she's known as the godmother of cryptology. And she created a whole new profession within the military that we know is vitally important. I think the bottom line is this. And one, I've got to say Fox, and you know this, is the only network that is so committed to our troops and to the fallen. You don't see CNN or any other network making time and spending the money to cover these stories because they understand this. We say a soldier dies twice. Once, wherever and whenever they draw their last breath, but they die twice when their name is spoken for the last time. And speaking with the Fox Nation leadership, they're not good with that. So we're increasing the volume of the stories of our fallen, but also the stories of those that are still living, that like guys like Joey Jones, who gave both his legs in defense of this nation. And Fox has always been committed to that. And we also have two other things in the works that come out in August and one in September, amazing stories about veterans. But, for the people that go and watch, you will find inspiration. You know, Arlington is our nation's ledger of sacrifice, and every headstone is a receipt that has been paid for the cost of our freedoms. And those headstones are not silent. They all tell a story. And within those stories is inspiration. There is an obligation for you and I, the living, to dedicate our lives to the unfinished work of those who are willing to give their young lives in defense of our nation. And that is a beautiful thing, and that gives us hope that this nation's going to be around for another 250 years, because young men and women are willing, fiercely believing in America, to raise their hand and to put their personal security at risk for people they don't know.
1: Thank you for your service, but thanks for your, you know what I think is contagious, your energy, your enthusiasm, the commitment to competence, and we need more people like you. I think you're an inspiration to a lot of people, and I'm glad through the Fox world I was able to get to know you and meet you, and I really appreciate the time that you're taking here on this this Jason in the House podcast, so thank you.
2: Thank you, Jason. And thank you for your service. I don't know how you did it. I tend to think I would murder somebody up on the hill. But thank God you lived in that world. And I can only imagine how hard that was at times.
1: Well, thank you. Not nearly what you did, but I appreciate the sentiment. I truly do. And look forward to chatting with you more. So thanks again.
0: Mike Cirilli, real amazing American. I just love great people who work hard. They love their country. They apply themselves. They don't let anything get in their way. He's just a great human being, as best I can tell, and really appreciate him sharing his insights. Now, I would appreciate it if you could rate this podcast. That would be really helpful. And then maybe you could subscribe to it. Comes out every Monday. We've done nearly 300 of them. But this patriotic season, I'm glad you had a chance to listen to them. 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I'm Jason Chaffetz, and this has been Jason in the House.
3: The U.S. Treasury quietly released its official financial report for 2025. It appears by its own numbers, the U.S. government seems insolvent. It's reported that the Treasury shows about $6 trillion in assets and over $47 trillion in liabilities. Add it all up, and it looks like the U.S. owes more than $130 trillion it doesn't have. 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
8: Disputing claims on a peace deal. I'm Angelo Bavaro, Fox News. Iranian officials are downplaying President Trump's claim that a peace agreement will be signed today.
9: The president announced yesterday on Truth Social that there will be a signing between Iran and the U.S. on this memorandum of understanding, a peace agreement. We're told it will happen electronically. Neither side is meeting in person to do this. The latest from the Iranians, however, is that it will not be signed this weekend. The spokesperson for the Iranian foreign minister told state media it could happen in the coming days, though. As this gets closer to the finish line, the IDF says Israel struck Hezbollah targets in Beirut in response to Hezbollah's fire towards Israeli territory.
8: Fox's Aisha Hosni. Now, that fighting between Israel and Hezbollah has threatened the fragile ceasefire earlier this month. That deal comes after the U.S. and Iran resumed launching strikes across the Middle East last week. That peace deal between the U.S. and Iran could be under threat as Israel continues to launch strikes into Lebanon.
10: The Israelis launched a number of strikes against a Hezbollah commander there in response to drone attacks that were launched over the border this weekend. Iran now says this will not go unanswered. And remember, just last weekend, they fired 30 ballistic missiles into Israel after the IDF launched similar strikes. Now, a diplomat involved in the talks told Fox News the strikes today in Beirut are creating issues with finalizing the deal. They went on to accuse Israel of sabotaging this agreement. The Israelis are pushing back, saying that their civilians are under threat in the northern part of their country, and these will not go unanswered, these attacks over the border.
8: Fox's Trey Yingst. Israel has ignored repeated calls from President Trump to stop launching strikes. 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
8: Chaos breaking out in New York City overnight after the New York Knicks won their first championship in more than 50 years. Fox's Chandley Painter.
14: Tens of thousands of people flooded the streets here in New York City in celebration after the Knicks won. Some of those celebrations did turn unruly, even violent at times. The NYPD says at least one person was shot, four injured in slashings or stabbings, and five police cars were badly damaged. In total, at least 63 arrests arrests were made. Officers in riot gear and police horses were deployed for crowd control. At times, people were also seen throwing objects at those officers and trying to destroy buses. In total, 5 buses were destroyed.
8: New York City now set to hold a victory parade on Thursday. More than 100 million Americans in the eastern U.S. are facing the threat of severe weather today.
15: Severe thunderstorms threatened to break out along the East Coast from New York all the way down the I-95 corridor. More than 70 million Americans under that level 2 out of 5 risk, and another 30 million under the level 1. That 2 out of 5 is expansive. It extends from the capital of New York all the way down through Atlanta, Georgia. And so we've got a lot going on. World Cup matches, a lot of travel probably happening. It is a weekend. So that is going to be a bit of an issue. And it will come in 2 ways. We've got 1 round of thunderstorms, more discrete storms in the warm sector of this area of low pressure, this cold front, and then the cold front will be that final blow of damaging wind.
8: Fox Weather's Haley Meyer. President Trump is celebrating his 80th birthday today with UFC fights on the White House grounds. An arena has been erected on the South Lawn where 7 cage fights will be held. The president has sought to tie tonight's event to celebrations of America's 250th anniversary. Cabinet leaders, top administration officials, and 4,000 plus spectators are expected to be there. I'm Angelo Bavaro, and this is Fox News.
7: 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Now your local forecast from the Hanson Paving Weather Center.
16: Bright sunshine expected today, with daytime highs approaching 72. Northwesterly winds 10 to 20 miles per hour. Clear skies again tonight. Lows dip down to about 49. Mainly sunny skies tomorrow. Slight chance of thunderstorms. High temperatures reach up to 76. I'm Staff Meteorologist Paul Frombly on KNSI. Right now, it's 63 degrees.
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9: Washington. I'm Aisha Hasni in for Brett Baer. We are following 2 major stories. President Trump says a very strong memorandum of understanding has been reached with Iran and should be finalized within days. And it comes after the president called off another round of retaliatory strikes against Iran following the downing of that U.S. military helicopter. Earlier, the president had threatened new and harder attacks on the Islamic Republic. Also, the president has nominated a new director of national intelligence after strong criticism of his first pick, Bill Pulte. He is currently serving as the acting director. Now, this could affect the leverage that Democrats on the Hill have over a key surveillance law. We've got Fox team coverage for you tonight. Jennifer Griffin is here in Washington taking a look at where U.S. forces could hit next if Iran does not make good on that deal. Chad Pergrim on Capitol Hill tells us where things stand with the FISA extension and the reaction to the president's new D&I choice. But we begin with correspondent Mark Meredith at the White House. Good evening to you, Mark.
18: Aisha, good evening from a very hot and humid White House, where President Trump says a peace deal with Iran is within reach. He's not disclosing the details yet of exactly what this agreement will look like, but there's also another big X factor here. Iran's state-run media says Iran itself is not ready for a commitment.
19: We just made a great settlement of the war with Iran.
18: President Trump says a deal to end the war in Iran is close. The news follows a day filled with threats, as Trump himself warned massive airstrikes were hours away.
19: We have a deal that Iran will never have a nuclear weapon, which was the whole purpose of what we had to go through to get this. So it was a big, very big thing. But we have a signing soon, and the documents are in pretty final shape. So we'll see.
18: The president claims Iran is ready to abandon its nuclear program. Iran has spent months telling the world that's non-negotiable.
20: Have you actually secured an agreement on the discussions about the nuclear material and the nuclear negotiations?
19: Yes, conceptually on that, and nobody's getting close to it because it's buried under a mountain.
18: Democrats say the president's on and off again threats show he has no exit strategy.
21: Iran is stronger now, and everybody in the world knows it because of their control of the Strait of Hormuz, which was not the case before Donald Trump started this war.
18: The president says a deal may be signed within a matter of days, with Vice President Vance representing the U.S. Trump is scheduled to visit Europe next week, meeting leaders from G7 countries. The trip comes amid a new effort to confirm a director of national intelligence. Trump says he's nominating Jay Clayton, the top federal prosecutor in New York's Southern District. Clayton previously served as chairman of the Securities and Exchange Commission, and lawmakers, including Republicans, revolted over Trump's earlier decision to name Bill Pulte, a top housing official and Trump ally, for the job. Critics claim Pulte had no experience. He's expected to remain as acting DNI until Clayton is confirmed. Pulte is temporarily taking over for Tulsi Gabbard, who resigned. She leaves next week. And not too far from where we are here at the White House, another interesting story. Someone vandalized the National Mall, putting the numbers 8647 into the grass near the World War II Memorial. Investigators say they are still trying to determine who did this. 86 is restaurant slang for axing or killing something. 47 has come to recognize as President Trump, the 45th and 47th president here. We don't know how many people are involved. This investigation, though, is still ongoing, and there are questions or not. We're going to see more protests as the president gets ready for a big weekend. We've got that UFC fight on the South Lawn on Sunday. Aisha.
15: Okay, Mark Meredith, live for us at the White House. Mark, thank you. Meantime, President Trump is nominating U.S. Attorney for the Southern District of New York, Jay Clayton, to be his next Director of National Intelligence. He's doing so after fierce criticism for choosing Bill Pulte to serve as acting director while searching for a permanent replacement for Tulsi Gabbard. Now the question is, will this help pass a key intelligence surveillance tool? Our chief congressional correspondent, Chad Pergram, has the latest from Capitol Hill.
22: The World Cup. America 250, and war with Iran, a nightmare national security hat trick as Congress fails to renew the nation's premier anti-terrorism tool.
23: This program goes dark at a time when there are literally hundreds of thousands of people coming to this country for the World Cup.
22: The House blocked a temporary extension of FISA Section 702.
24: Anybody who votes no on this bill is voting to undermine America's national security. It's a reckless no vote if anybody casts it.
22: But the GOP majority failed to muster even 200 yeas for the bill, as 19 Republicans bolted.
25: The Fourth Amendment is not a suggestion. We have to have a warrant.
22: Still, Republicans claim that Democratic resistance puts the country at risk.
26: They are willing to jeopardize the safety and the

0: week. This guarantees a FISA lapse.
1: But if there was a path that, yeah, I've never been a big fan of Tulsi Gabbard, but that Tulsi Gabbard would stay in place until Mr. Clayton was confirmed, we have a path out.
0: Clayton's confirmation hearing is set for next Wednesday. Bipartisan senators want to confirm him quickly. That could preserve a deal with Democrats to extend FISA. Aisha?
2: Okay, Chad Pergram live for us on Capitol Hill. Chad, thank you. Let's take a look now at the target list so far and what's still on the table for U.S. forces. Chief National Security Correspondent Jennifer Griffin has that part of the story tonight for us. Good evening, Jennifer.
3: Good evening, Aisha. Pentagon officials indicated the plan all along was to negotiate with bombs. After two nights of targeting Iranian air defense systems and radars, the president said, quote, discussions had been approved by Iran's leaders. What that means is yet to be determined, though the president has determined, quote, the naval blockade will remain in full force and effect until this transaction is finalized, time and place of the signing to be announced shortly. Iranian leaders denied reports of an agreement. Earlier, CENTCOM disabled a third oil tanker this week in the Gulf of Oman after the vessel violated the blockade against Iran by attempting to transport Iranian oil. A U.S. aircraft fired two Hellfire missiles into the ship's engine room after the crew refused to stop. President Trump Wednesday had warned Tehran to prepare for another night of bombing, even suggesting the U.S. would take Karg Island, the center of Iran's oil export trade, and about the size of Iwo Jima. Announcing such an operation was highly unusual, and critics say would have eliminated the element of surprise, putting U.S. troops in danger of being ambushed. The top Democrat on the Armed Services Committee had a grave warning, quote, you'd have significant casualties going ashore, and it also is within a range of all their shore batteries. So as you occupy the island, they would still keep shelling you. President Trump on Fox and Friends says he agreed he didn't think Americans have the stomach for the losses that would likely result from such a ground operation.
4: Is the Karg Island operation off the table? And are you ruling out the
5: Well, now it would be if we sign this agreement.
3: Earlier, the Pentagon ordered a shelter in place for four corridors and four floors after threat detectors registered a biohazard scent, forcing hazmat teams and gas masks to scrub several locations in the Pentagon's A-ring. In the end, after hours of lockdown, the Pentagon announced it had been a false alarm. Aisha?
2: Jen, thank you very much. Well, the administration is cutting off tens of millions of dollars in federal funding for a key homelessness program in Los Angeles. And they conclude that the agency lacked sufficient financial controls and safeguards of your taxpayer dollars. We get details tonight from correspondent David Spott. Good evening, David.
6: Aisha, good evening. The Trump administration will no longer pay tens of millions of dollars in taxpayer money to fund the Los Angeles Homeless Security Services Authority, known as LASA, while this federal investigation is underway. According to a 13-page letter first obtained by Fox News, LASA has received nearly $1 billion from Housing and Urban Development since 2021. The letter goes on quickly to point out that Los Angeles County has withdrawn funding for the agency and that the city of L.A. is considering the same. The letter says, quote, HUD has evidence that LASA's repeated false statements and its irresponsible actions and failures, including its lack of financial management, internal controls and safeguards against conflicts of interest, pose a threat to HUD, the public, and those living on the streets of L.A. There are an estimated 43,000 homeless people living in Los Angeles. The overall issue became a central focus of the city's mayoral race, with runoff candidates Mayor Karen Bass and progressive challenger Nithya Raman both criticized over their handling of the issue. This is all part of the administration's anti-fraud task force. We reached out to LASA for a comment, but I've yet to hear back. And Mayor Karen Bass put out a statement in the last few minutes, said that she disagrees with any kind of financial management, but doesn't think taking federal funding is the right move. Aisha.
2: Okay, David Spahn, thanks for that update. Good to see you.
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17: 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It'll be a bigger, more powerful.
18: We have a deal that Iran will never have a nuclear weapon.
19: Well, this is apparently the 37th time that he has said that Iran's at the table, they're making a deal. We just can't trust anything that he's saying.
20: Let's bring in our panel tonight, Josh Holmes, co-host of the Ruthless Podcast, and former chief of staff to Senator Mitch McConnell, Democratic strategist Megan Hayes, and Olivia Beavers of the Wall Street Journal. Great to have you, panel. Starting with Iran, Josh, the president says a time and place for this signing will be announced soon. It could happen this weekend, could happen in Switzerland. We'll soon find out. But there was this moment here in the Oval Office on whether there's going to be a deadline or not on the signing of this. Watch this.
21: What is their deadline, though, to get from this to a final deal?
22: We think it's going to go pretty quick. I don't want to say a deadline, because if I say a deadline, they'll say, oh, he didn't meet the deadline. You know, this is like, it's not going to matter much, because it's going to get signed, and the strain is open.
20: You know, the thought is that if there is no deadline, Iran may never sign this memo. What's your assessment of this moment, and how is it different?
23: Well, Iran has certainly given people reason for skepticism on this front. I mean, look, it's a pretty unconventional day in global diplomatic policy when you start with Fox and Friends in the morning and news of Karg Island being a target, only to mid-afternoon have this announcement about a potential deal imminently. I remain skeptical that Iran is anywhere close to being able to adhere to the terms that they even agreed to. That being said, any sort of progress at all is going to be welcome news to a whole bunch of people on Capitol Hill and elsewhere who like the progress the president's making here.
20: Megan, you're nodding your head back there. I think you're skeptical, too. But the president says, you know, Iran has agreed to no nuclear weapons, whether they buy them, build them on their own. If this also includes no more enriched uranium, that would be a big get and potentially better than the Obama deal.
1: Yeah, I'm just not sure that we're going to get there. I mean, this is, what, the 39th time that this has happened, and he said he had a deal, and we've left short. I think that, to Josh's point, I think the important thing here is that we get the strait open and get oil flowing and get the global economy back moving. So I think if that there is a deal on that, that is great. But there are, even the nuclear issue is extremely important, but the important thing here is let's get our gas prices down, let's get the global economy moving again, and let's actually have a deal if you're going to announce a deal. I think that's where people are.
20: Well, they have been moving some oil tankers. They just announced a secret mission, the U.S. military sort of escorting oil tankers through the Strait of Hormuz, claiming that it doesn't belong to Iran. Olivia, you know, Democrats have always been critical of this president, that's for sure, but even some real Republicans as of late have been coming out and sort of saying, okay, it's time to get back to strikes. It's time to get back to showing them, you know, what we're made of and getting them to the table. How much of that do you think played into the president's decision, and where are Hill Republicans today now that he's called off these strikes?
1: I think mostly Hill Republicans are trying to back him up. There is a contingency that's getting more and more uncomfortable that they do not have some sort of congressional authorization. And as you know, on the Hill, you saw the War Powers Act passed, where there's some sort of attempt to rein in the president's power overseas. But generally, they're trying to support him. They say that this is a president who has shown courage in being able to go into Iran and trying to set basically a foreign enemy straight that we've been talking about for years. You will hear a very different story from Democrats, who sometimes would have also warned about Iran being a threat, but they also, I think, are criticizing the president's way of approaching that.
20: Josh, one more real quick on this. Reopening the strait, yeah. Right? That's really important. They are moving oil through the strait. Doesn't that take the leverage away from Iran? Isn't that what we want to do, is to take their leverage away?
23: It certainly is the key component of leverage for Iran, has been since the very beginning. The strait being open, commerce moving through it, oil prices coming down, that is the big sort of leverage point that they have focused on. All that being said, look, this thing is really complicated. The nuclear component is really granular in terms of what a deal ultimately looks like. But the economy, the global economy in particular, particularly the American economy, would benefit an awful lot from the strait itself being open.
20: Okay, let's talk about the other big news, which is this new DNI pick. It's been a lot of controversy on Capitol Hill. Things are moving very fast, and he's just nominated Jay Clayton as the permanent director of National Intelligence. His hearing was just announced for June 16th. Nothing ever goes fast back there, and it is moving fast. He's effectively trying to take the leverage away, this time from Democrats, because they're using this to hold up FISA.
23: You get the impression that people on Capitol Hill are pretty excited to get Jay Clayton moving, right?
20: Let's see if they can.
23: Yeah, there, I mean, there's been this big holdup, obviously, over the Pulte suggestion and how that has derailed FISA in some ways. This nomination, at least at the onset, has been really warmly received by Capitol Hill, both Republicans and Democrats saying good things. I would imagine this moves pretty quickly.
20: Megan, you know, there are Democrats that like this guy. Mark Warner is among them. He's the top Democrat on the Intel Committee. But then he sort of hedged it on this. Watch.
0: I love Jay Clayton. I respect Jay Clayton. And again, I don't think the president wants to approve. Why wouldn't he have nominated him yesterday? The House was out of session. But if there was a path that, yeah, I remember being a big fan of Tulsi Gabbard, but that Tulsi Gabbard would stay in place until Mr. Clayton was confirmed, we have a path out.
20: I mean, Megan, doesn't that seem unreasonable? It's like, how much can you ask for?
1: I think they could have asked for somebody nominated before they made the House take a vote on FISA, and it's not only Democrats. There were 19 Republicans that also voted against that bill. I think that people are excited about Jay Clayton because he seems like a normal adult that's not going to weaponize the intelligence against people like Bill Pulte has done with mortgage documents. So I think that Democrats are a little frustrated that this wasn't done, so we wouldn't even have a lot lapse in FISA, because it would have passed if they just would have nominated him.
20: So Olivia Pulte apparently is going to, Fox is told, try to shrink the size of the ODNI while Clayton is being confirmed. How does that impact the votes?
1: Well, I mean, I think it's raising even more concern. That's why Democrats are digging in. Pulte also doesn't have a ton of Republican large supporters on the Hill. I think he's not this person who goes along to get along, which is working against him in this situation, and why you saw some more quiet, forceful pushback from Republicans and very loud pushback from Democrats on the Hill. So that's creating some
20: pressure. Where are they on Clayton, though?
1: On Clayton, they seem very positive. There seems to be like a little bit of a messaging pause from Democrats, but generally you saw Jim Hines putting a very positive thing through and said, we did not have to go through all this pain if you had just said Clayton in the first place.
20: I can't believe they even scheduled a hearing already. That's insane for Capitol Hill. Very fast. Thank you, Kale, very much. Great to see you.
23: Great to see you.
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4: Summertime is almost here. 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
24: News. I'm Paul Stevens. The White House continues to say a deal with Iran is scheduled to be signed sometime today. Iran's foreign minister, though, saying the likelihood of a final plan is also high.
25: Iranian state media released their own details, emphasizing U.S. commitments to lift sanctions, withdraw its forces, and release frozen Iranian funds.
24: And that's Fox's Max Gordon in Dubai. Congress not renewing an intelligence law that would allow the feds to conduct wireless wiretaps on foreign nationals.
26: Legal authority for the government's foremost intelligence-gathering weapon to foil terrorism, FISA Section 702, expires. There's worry about unprecedented vulnerabilities this summer.
24: Fox's Chad Pergram in D.C., the New York Knicks NBA champions for the first time in over 50 years, downing San Antonio 94-90 last night. They win that series 4-1, first title in 53 years. 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
27: 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Now your local forecast from the Hanson Paving Weather Center.
28: Bright sunshine expected today with daytime highs approaching 72. Northwesterly winds 10 to 20 miles per hour. Clear skies again tonight. Lows dip down to about 49. Mainly sunny skies tomorrow. Slight chance of thunderstorms. High temperatures reach up to 76.
5: I'm staff meteorologist Paul Frobley on KNSI. Right now, it's 63 degrees.
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29: Sam, good to see you.
30: Nice to see you. Thanks for having me.
14: I'm doing this project about this celebrating the 250th birthday, about kind of the case for America. And, you know, you created this dignity index. We've talked about it before, to kind of measure how we talk to each other when we disagree. And what you've said, that it's not our disagreements that cause division, but what we do when we disagree. What do you mean by that?
30: Look, I think democracy is synonymous with America, and you have no America without democracy, and you have no democracy without differences of opinion, right? That's part of the solution. Differences of opinion are not the problem, Brett. They're the solution to the problems in a democracy. We get everybody's opinion, and then we decide on whose opinion is the best. That's the way it's supposed to work, but it only works if we listen to each other and we try to optimize the ways in which we solve problems. That requires that we treat each other with some degree of dignity. I think the founders knew this, and they understood this very deeply. They had all this writing about virtue and about citizenship and about even the pursuit of happiness, which was thought of as the pursuit of the common good, not just the selfish pleasure. So, look, there's nothing wrong, I don't know, some politicians, there's nothing wrong with America that America's not good enough to fix. I think that's true. Ronald Reagan would have said the same thing. President Kennedy would have said the same thing. Franklin Roosevelt. Abraham Lincoln, I think they all would have echoed that point. But we're at a point now where we have to treat each other with higher degrees of dignity if we're going to keep this wildly beautiful experiment going.
14: You know, another aspect of the country is that we are resilient as a country. Your mother, Eunice Kennedy Shriver, was the founder of Special Olympics. You've been chairman since 1996. But what can Americans learn about resilience from the Special Olympics?
30: Well, look, I just changed sound here. I don't know whether that's... Can you still hear me?
14: I can hear you fine.
30: Okay, all right. Brad, I've had the privilege of traveling all around the world on behalf of the Special Olympics movement. And what people say to me over and over again is, look at this extraordinary movement that was founded in America. It's based on the idea that everybody deserves dignity, even those who some see as being vulnerable or weak or disabled. Still, they deserve dignity. And everybody can act to make that dignity come to life. That's what volunteerism is all about. You can be 16 years old, you can be 66 years old, you can be a doctor or a teacher or a fireman or a plumber. Everybody can make a difference in the Special Olympics movement. These are common values in the American psyche, but they're shockingly beautiful to people sometimes outside the country. So, I mean, you know, we're at this 250th anniversary. I say all we have to do is look at what's best in us to know what we need to do next. And Special Olympics is a beautiful example of that.
14: I mean, obviously your family has been engaged in politics for many decades. And what lessons could you pass on, do you think, about the importance of nurturing civic awareness, America to the next generation?
30: Well, you know, I grew up, Brett, in a time when optimism was the milk. I grew up in a time when optimism was the core value of being an American. Even when things were tough, we believed we could solve problems. We believed we could find a way through them. That's what led to the creation of the Peace Corps, which my dad led, the creation of the Special Olympics movement. I mean, look at what my mom saw. 200,000 Americans in institutions, locked up forever, turned away from society. And she said, no, we can do better. That's the American spirit. It's not that we always will agree. It's that we have confidence in the ideal of America. We have the hope that the core ideal of our country is strong enough to overcome whatever divisions or problems we're facing. I don't think that's out of date at all. I think young people want to believe that they can solve problems. I think businesses are built on the value proposition that they can solve a problem better than someone else. The whole technology revolution was predicated we could solve problems quicker, more creatively, more spontaneously, more effectively than they've ever been solved before. These are beautiful spirits that are very much a part of the American ideal. Look, President Kennedy's great quote, "Ask Not," ends with these words: ask not what the country can do for you. Ask what you can do, and I love these three words, for your country. So I just say, let's be America. You know, we don't have to overcomplicate things. Let's be Americans.
14: You know, I had you on set, and we talked about inside your family. You know, we have this split in Bobby Kennedy and the campaign during the campaign, and you said that it was interesting at Thanksgiving, you know, even inside the family.
30: Yeah. I mean, look, there's 100 million Americans that are like my family. We're torn apart by politics. We're torn apart by contempt. We're not torn apart primarily by issues, honestly. Sometimes the debates I have within my family, we're not even talking about issues anymore. We're just talking about who said what about who. And it's horrible. It's the common experience of hundreds of millions of us. We need to recognize there's a new issue, Brad. I really see this. You know, you cover the news, you cover immigration, you cover taxes, you cover foreign policy, you cover all. We got to start covering how we treat each other as a news issue, as an issue that's important to the future of the country. Great political leaders can still treat their opponents with dignity. And that's the kind of leadership I think we're hungry for around this 250th anniversary. A reminder that a great political leader believes deeply that everybody matters, just like the Declaration says.
14: And you see that in our history, the best.
30: I mean, I see it in our history. I see it in today. I don't see it as much in our national political discourse. I'm sorry to say, political figures, partisan news, the algorithm, they amplify everything that's worse in us. Conspiracy theories,
0: what's a conspiracy theory? It's just a way of being vague about hating people. Like, I don't know why I hate you, but you're behind something, right? Wait a second. Let's take a beat here. Let's actually have a conversation about substantive issues. If someone's done something wrong or illegal or immoral, challenge them on it. But the idea that the most important and valuable way to disagree is to demean and dehumiliate and dehumanize other people, that's snark and contempt. Those are the most un-American values.
14: Yeah. So if you were challenged to make the case for America, where would you begin?
0: I would begin with the idea that everybody's equal, that in this country we still believe that everybody matters equally, that that ideal, 250 years old, is still shocking, still reverberates back from the very soul of who each one of us is. Is it possible I really matter as much as Bret Baier, as much as a politician, as much as a billionaire? Yes, that's a radical idea. It's still radical today. Is it possible that a 12-year-old with Down syndrome who's running 100 meters matters as much as Michael Jordan? Yes, she does. That's what makes America great. As long as we return to those ideals, we're not going to have trouble.
14: And do you think the 250th is a chance to kind of rethink about that?
0: I think the 250th is a huge chance, as long as we don't squander it with hatred and contempt for each other, as long as it doesn't become Republicans versus Democrats or rich versus poor or heartland versus coastland or whatever. If it becomes that, we've squandered it. Like any birthday, you know what you say to your birthday, how does it feel, Brett, to be 40? Or how does it feel to be 21? Or how does it feel to be 16? You know, you ask people to think positively about their lives. Let's at this 250th think hopefully about the future of our country. And not just about our country, but our fellow Americans. You can't, I'd like to say, you can't love America and hate your fellow Americans. It just doesn't work. Doesn't add up. So let's, you know, we like to say in our work, let's be the people where we want to be. You know, let's become the country we were created to be. Let's go back to the founders, what would I change? You know, you've asked this question, I think. First of all, outlaw slavery, guys. Give women the vote, guys. Big omissions. Maybe somehow write the Constitution in a way that gets money out of politics, because I think that's a big part of the problem. Just too much money floating around trying to divide us. And then just remind people how important it is that we treat each other as though everybody is actually created equal. I think that's what the Dignity Index is all about. Just reminding us that we can disagree, fight for our principles, but also add one principle, treat other people with dignity.
14: Tim, thanks so much for being here.
0: Thank you. Thanks. Hope you get something out of it.
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2: Well, part of NASA's mission is to search for life outside of Earth. But so far, officials with the agency say they have not found any evidence of that. Astronauts have reported seeing unexplained phenomena in space. NASA documents recently declassified by the War Department detail what they witnessed beyond Earth. Tonight, Special Report anchor Brett Baer takes a look at those sightings and where life may exist beyond our planet.
3: Thanks, Aisha. Astronomers estimate there could be up to one septillion stars in the universe. Now, that's a one followed by 24 zeros. Some scientists believe there could be as many as 300 potentially habitable planets. Tonight, we look at the effort to search for life beyond Earth and why some UAP researchers say extraterrestrial life may have found us first.
4: When you consider size of the universe, 2 trillion, galaxies in the universe, each having hundreds of billions of stars, and the math is also really compelling.
3: Astronomers announced last year the most promising planet with Earth-like characteristics in the universe. Using data from the James Webb Telescope, scientists led by the University of Cambridge detected two key chemicals in the exoplanet K2-18b on Earth. Those chemicals are produced only by life.
5: Can searching for life on other planets benefit life here on Earth?
6: There's so much we don't know. But your question is, by finding out other life, it's certainly going to help us understand better who we are and where we are in this vast cosmos.
3: K2-18b is 124 light years away. The fastest known spacecraft is NASA's Parker Solar Probe, which has been measured at a record speed of 430,000 miles per hour as it observes the sun. Cambridge researchers studying K2-18b say it would take around 200,000 years to reach the planet if traveling at the probe's top speed.
4: If there's life, and I think there is life in other places in the universe, I really do believe that. But then you start thinking about the distances involved. It's kind of hard for us to wrap our heads around that.
3: Documents released in May by the Trump administration, such as several audio recordings, photos, and transcripts, detail astronauts' reports of unknown particles and objects.
7: Two stars are standing quite still. One object actually looked like it came toward me, but it wasn't.
8: This is Houston. Say again, 7.
7: They appear to be traveling exactly my speed. There is one drifting off. It's going faster than I am, as a matter of fact.
3: You served as a naval pilot, as an astronaut. Have you seen a UAP?
4: I understand why people are curious about this subject, and I get it, and I think it's serious. Never once while I was in space did the conversation ever come up with our other crew members about ET, extraterrestrials, aliens. But I do get why this is something that people are curious about. And yeah. I think curiosity is a good thing.
3: Almost all of the newly released documents are from the 1960s and 1970s, long before the advanced technology that would take twin brothers Scott Kelly and Senator Mark Kelly to space for their first missions in 1999 and 2001, respectively.
5: Would you be blown over if it turns out or somehow disclosed that there is this something?
4: I would be shocked. If there are other alien intelligence somewhere and they're just 100,000 years more advanced than us, well, certainly there could be technology that, you know, outpaces ours in speed by a lot. But I haven't, from my experience, seen a lot.
3: But UAP researchers say outer space is not the only place extraterrestrials could be using for interstellar travel. Is it interdimensional? We don't have a sense of that from other witnesses you've talked to and the data you've gathered, do you?
9: I would say that some of this probably is extraterrestrial. I just think that we want to be really open to the possibility that these things are coming from elsewhere in space as we know it. If they have the ability to affect space-time, or as some people speculate, and this isn't my business, I'm not a physicist, and or something like a higher dimensional space, that idea isn't incompatible with the idea that they could come from an extraterrestrial source.
3: Defense Intelligence Agency reports from 2010 and declassified in 2018 show efforts to study how humans could bypass the barriers of space travel. The papers include research on wormholes, stargates, and warp drives. So let's say all of this is real. What kind of technology do you think is being used here? Do we know? Do we have any of these craft that we are trying to reverse engineer?
8: Well, that's exactly it. That's what we want to know, is if we get our hands on these technologies. I know that to be true from other sources who are very credible and I trust. I myself have not put my hands or seen any of this material, but granted, if we have this, and I understand that we do, think about the amazing science and technology gains that can be made.
3: There's obviously a lot about this subject that's still up in the air, but lawmakers and researchers are hoping that through transparency, we can all be more informed. We'll continue to follow the latest on UAPs. We'll send it back to you.
2: It's a big mystery. Thank you, Brett. The World Cup is officially underway. The tournament's first match saw Mexico defeat South Africa 2-0 in Mexico City. The conflict with Iran, though, has added new layers to the event being held in North American stadiums. Our chief correspondent, Jonathan Hunt, has the latest. Good evening to you, Jonathan.
10: Good evening, Aisha. Some 5 million visitors from across the globe are expected to come to the U.S. for the biggest sporting competition on the planet. Some are more welcome than others. The Iranian team, for instance, is playing its first games in the U.S., but is being forced to train in Tijuana, Mexico, and can only enter the country the day before the game and has to leave immediately after. And some of the Iranian support staff have been denied visas altogether over alleged ties to the IRGC. But let's get to the fun part of the World Cup. The quest by the U.S. to win the most coveted trophy in sports for the first time ever. I've spent much of the past month with the U.S. squad putting players like Alex Freeman, youngest player on the team, through their paces. Freeman is a potential breakout star, although he could do nothing to stop me putting a penalty past him. And he tells me he genuinely believes the U.S. team can win the big prize.
11: Oh, we're doing it. It's not can. It's a win.
10: So here's my take, Aisha. As an attacking team, the U.S. has looked really good in the warm-up games. I have some concerns about their defense, but if they can add a little more speed, better organization, both eminently coachable, then Alex Freeman's prediction could yet come true, although I think the European giants, Spain and France in particular, will have something to say about that.
2: Crossing our fingers, you and I. Jonathan Hunt, thank you very much.

0: of getting a nuclear weapon, that we can account for the enriched uranium that's there. But let's remember, the president's negotiating now from a position of strength. Iran is weak. We have gone in, we've showed the strength of America, and now the president's able to negotiate from a position of strength this time. It's not going in and just acquisition to what the Iranians want.
1: What? How do you answer your colleagues like Congress or Senator Reid, who say this came at an enormous cost, that we didn't need to do this, we had the JCPOA, there was a way to stop their program diplomatically, and now we've had enormous costs financially, but more importantly, American lives as well?
0: The American lives lost is a tragedy, but we have to be able to negotiate from a position of strength. We didn't do that with the JCPOA. I was not a supporter of the JCPOA. Iran played us on that, and we ended up sending pallets of cash to them. I doubt that that's going to happen under President Trump.
1: Okay, I want to get to some breaking news this morning as well, because Israel is carrying out some strikes in Lebanon, and there's been a lot of reaction to that. Our Trey Yinks is hearing from some folks who are on the other side of this conversation, saying that they feel like Israel is trying to scuttle the deal that President Trump is trying to get across the finish line today. There's some daylight between our interests, their interests in the region, although there's a lot of praise from Israeli leaders, including the prime minister on the president's birthday today. But what do you make of these allegations that Israel may be trying to, quote unquote, blow up the deal the president's trying to get done because they have different interests?
0: Israel is defending its country and it's defending its people. We understand completely the terrorists that are on Israel's border. When you have Hezbollah causing disruptions, bombings in northern Israel, they have a right. They have a right to go in and defend themselves. I doubt that they are trying to scuttle any kind of deal.
1: So you don't think it's
0: they know the importance of being able to have a secure area in the Straits. They know the importance of taking out the nuclear program of Iran. And so they want to see a negotiation that's going to be successful on those points.
1: Okay, and all that's still breaking at this hour. Okay, I want to talk about the National Defense Authorization Act, because the committee has just worked through this. It's now headed to the full Senate for consideration. One of the components of this, the part of the framework for this, reportedly includes a provision that would authorize the Pentagon to establish a war reserve stockpile program for Taiwan. There have been concerns about our munitions, what we're able to supply to others, what Taiwan is able to get. What exactly would this provision do? Can Congress force the fulfillment of orders to Taiwan as it's waiting with these allegations that the president may be slow walking some of this to appease China?
0: You know, it's munitions is something that I've focused on for a number of years now. I think I was one of the first in Congress to bring it up after Russia invaded Ukraine, because I want to make sure that the United States has what we need to protect our homeland. We also want to make sure that our allies, that our partners, have what they have. The provision that we saw in the NDAA, I think that is more of a reassurance to Taiwan and a challenge to the defense contractors that this is something that needs to happen and needs to go forward.
1: All right, well, we know it heads to the floor. There are going to be other debates and fights over amendments to that process as well. Senator, thank you for coming in. Good to see you today.
0: Good to see you. Thank you.
1: All right, so how is the loss of a critical tool for tracking terror threats impacting our ability to secure dozens of events like the World Cup matches and celebrations of America's 250th? Well, Homeland Security Secretary Mark Wayne Mullen brings us the reality check. He joins us live next.

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10: Attack us every single day. It's not impossible. It just instead of something that we could get done in maybe hours, this may take days.
11: What would you set the threat level at, the assessment, or at least the burden that's on DHS right now with respect to the World Cup, America 250, all of these other things?
10: It's the highest it's ever been. I mean, we have, especially after what we went through with the last 4 years of administration, by allowing these individuals to come in the country who we don't know who they are. When I say we arrest terrorists every single week, I'm not exaggerating. Those aren't the individuals that are coming across the border. Those are individuals that are still inside this country. And then with the lapse of funding, what we had was MOUs with all of our local law enforcement and state law enforcement. We remember, just with FIFA, let's just use FIFA, we have 78 games against 11 cities, and 38 days, which is essentially 78 Super Bowls. On top of that, you have Freedom 250 with all the activity that's going on. Tremendous amount of local partnership that has to take place, and not all have the resources. And so what the Democrats did by defunding us was make the burden on the local law enforcement to start carrying that load. Now, we're able to refund them, and we're trying to get the money out as fast as possible, but it did make it significantly more difficult.
11: Well, the gap that you had in funding with the reconciliation bill that ultimately got that done, is everything, can you reassure the American people, up to where it needs to be for covering all of these things?
10: Well, here's the great thing about the great employees we have in Department of Homeland Security, is they're willing to do their job for free. Here's a great thing we have about law enforcement through state and local partnerships, is they're willing to do their job for free. So their number one goal was safety. So the mission may not have stopped, but some of the technology we needed to get deployed, because some of the contractors that do have to get paid, they weren't able to deploy as fast, but now they're on the scene and we're working. We're going to, through FIFA, through Freedom 250, we're going to have a great time, and everybody should be feel very confident in the fact they're going to be safe wherever they're at. In fact, I spoke to the president this morning on his birthday. He's still working, mm-hmm. which today's a great day, right? My anniversary, 29th anniversary.
11: Happy
10: president's
11: anniversary.
10: President's birthday, Flag Day, and the Army of or the birthday of the Army. Mm-hmm. So we have a big day today, and we're celebrating in a big way in front of the president's house at the White House.
11: Well, I want to talk. Well, first of all, as an undefeated MMA fighter yourself. You have the itch to get involved at all tonight?
10: No, I'm not. I'm too old for that.
11: Stick it to the stands.
10: If the president asked me to step in, I would. I'd have to keep my shirt on, though.
11: All right. Well, you're going to stay undefeated then on that. I want to talk about New York as well, because there's been talk of, Tom Homan, the White House border czar, said a potential flood of agents there, federal agents, because local and state officials are not cooperating with some of the federal enforcements there. I want to play a little bit from the governor and the mayor.
12: We cannot let that happen here. It hurts the economy. It hurts the psyche of a community. It lends itself to more violence.
13: I want to be very clear about the fact that I believe that ICE raids are cruel. They are inhumane. They do nothing to serve in the interests of public safety.
11: Okay, so ICE raids make things more dangerous and don't serve public safety. So what's the plan?
10: Well, let's look at what Mondami has done to the great city of New York. He's absolutely destroying it. Not really a guy I get along with. We don't see eye to eye. The governor there is more interested in political theater than actually protecting law-abiding citizens. We don't choose which laws we're going to enforce. That's what the governor's doing. That's what Madami's doing. We enforce the nation's laws that Congress passed. Tom Homan and I are great friends. We talk on a very regular basis. What we're going to do is we're going to enter the worst of the worst or the best of the best. I don't care if they're in a sanctuary city or a sanctuary state. I don't care what the mayor says. I don't care what the governor says. We got a duty to perform, and our federal agents will perform that duty regardless of what political rhetoric they want to say.
11: Governor does say, listen, we all agree on worst of the worst. Her accusation is that families, children, people with no criminal background, they're the ones who are getting caught up.
10: That's not true.
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15: Fox News, I'm Angelo Bavaro. President Trump is condemning Israel's strikes against Hezbollah targets in Beirut.
16: The president wrote this morning's attack on Beirut should not have happened, particularly on a special day when we are so close to a peace deal with Iran. He says that Israel does have a right to defend itself against threats, but the attack it was responding to was very small.
15: Fox's Aisha Hosni. Meantime, Iranian officials are downplaying the president's claim a peace deal will be signed today.
17: Now, a diplomat involved in the talks told Fox News, the strikes today in Beirut are creating issues with finalizing the deal. They went on to accuse Israel of sabotaging this agreement.
15: Fox's Trey Yingst. The New York Knicks have won their first NBA championship since 1973, topping the Spurs in Game 5. 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
14: 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Now your local forecast from the Hanson Paving Weather Center.
18: Ample sunshine expected this afternoon with daytime highs approaching 72. Northwesterly winds 10 to 20 miles per hour. Clear skies again tonight. Lows level out for around 49. Slight chance of thunderstorms tomorrow. High temperatures reach up to 76. Mainly sunny skies. I'm meteorologist Paul Probley on KNSI. Currently 66.
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27: There are these programs that people in my family that I have benefited from that are meant to provide food to low-income kids, are meant to ensure that if you can't afford a doctor, you can still have access to medical care. Those programs are going to be destroyed by the fraudsters.
11: Vice President Vance citing his own personal story as he is now tasked to lead the fight to root out fraud and corruption tied to your tax dollars. Let's talk about it with our Sunday group. Wall Street Journal reporter Olivia Beavers. Fox News political analyst Ryan Priebus, Fox News senior political analyst Juan Williams, and director at the Ronald Reagan Institute, Roger Zackheim. Welcome, everybody. So fraud is a very hot topic. This week, Vice President Vance also apparently referred Governor Tim Walz and Attorney General Keith Ellison from up in Minnesota to the DOJ for possible criminal charges. Ryan, he says it's based on a House oversight report on what's going on in Minnesota.
28: Well, I mean, look, I mean, you have this issue. You've got the homeless issue in L.A. If I was to write a book, I think the title would be Nothing Makes Sense, because you have a city like Los Angeles, their sanctuary city. They want billions of dollars to fight homelessness. And the only thing growing faster than the spending is the level of homelessness in Los Angeles. So this is a rescue mission for the taxpayers, but it's also a rescue mission for the people that actually need the help the most because they're not getting it.
11: Yeah, and that's the point the vice president's getting to. All of us as Americans, I think, we're a very charitable country. And when it comes to government aid, we want it to get to the people who genuinely need it. You mentioned L.A. So HUD has sent a letter to this organization out in L.A. that's supposed to be fighting homelessness saying no more federal money for you. They say turning over billions of dollars from American taxpayers to an organization under investigation and suspected of gross misuse of federal funding and, quote, obvious fraud does nothing to reduce homelessness. Indeed, diverting dollars from worthy programs to Lhasa merely makes the homeless crisis worse. One, is there room for bipartisan agreement to fight this fraud?
0: Absolutely. Let's root out fraud. I don't think anybody has any argument with that. I think the concern about President Trump's war on fraud that he announced at the State of the Union, if you'll recall, is that it looks like it's oftentimes a cover for political revenge. At the start of this segment, you mentioned that J.D. Vance, who's been in put in charge the czar of this effort, says that he's going after the governor of Minnesota, Tim Walz, the former VP nominee, and he's going after the attorney general in Minnesota. And, you know, they're going after Gavin Newsom, Karen Bass out in Los Angeles, Democrats, one potentially a presidential candidate. So it looks like a cover for going after people you don't like. And I think that's a problem oftentimes with the Trump administration. But if you think about it, you know, why isn't Vance going after red states? I mean, the highest rate of Medicare fraud in the country, I think 3 out of the 5 states are red states, like, you know, Louisiana, Mississippi, Florida. Louisiana's in there somewhere. So, I mean, if it was an equal thing, Shannon, to your point, if it's bipartisan, let's go. Mm-hmm. But if it's a political effort by the president to say, oh, all corruption is Democratic, people are going to be like, you know what? This is not real.
11: Well, they are indicating there are a couple of states that would be considered red that they're going to check into, and they say they're going to go wherever they can find it. So we'll see. But he's going to take part of this conversation probably when he heads to The View. He's scheduled to be there on Tuesday. Town Hall sums it up this way. Oh, this is going to be great, they say. Vance knows his enemy and will probably outmaneuver everyone on the panel. Roger, they say they want to talk about all kinds of topics over there, including Epstein and you know, targeting and all these kinds of things.
1: The faith piece is going to come out. He's got a new book on his faith. We're talking about fraud and foreign policy. Let's remember, Vice President Vance has his fingerprints on this deal. Now, I know it's the DocuSign deal that the president wants to sign with Iran, but it was the vice president who the president floated as a person to sign it. And the vice president has consistently been the one talking about why a deal should be made and was skeptical of the war in Iran. I think The View is a great opportunity. It's really the beginning of seeing him as the potential nominee. Mm-hmm. You put these things together. I think those on The View are going to be surprised what they see. This is a person who can really disarm his critics. Mm-hmm. He's charming. He's smart. He's young. This is not the MAGA of President Trump, somebody who's looking to do combat. He's somebody who actually looks at the power of persuasion, too. So I'm expecting him to do quite well in this format. And his critics and those people who disagree with him vehemently, ideologically, are going to come away thinking, wow, you know, this individual is somebody who is sober and really thoughtful. So I really see all of this coming together as this rolling out of J.D. Vance as a potential Republican nominee.
11: Well, Olivia, apparently when they announced that he was going to be a guest, there was a gasp, an audible gasp in the View audience that he would be coming on.
2: Yeah, and they don't tend to have as many conservative liberal guests. And he is walking into a little bit of a lion's den. I think that you're going to see some combative clips. I think that's going to be something that he leans on, he leverages and plays up on social media. But we're also talking about book sales, and we're sort of hyper-focused on J.D. Vance. We think that he has broader aspirations after his vice presidential term. But there's also this broader comparison about him versus Marco Rubio. So I think anything with good headlines, good book sales will be something that we're just, you know, adding as a micro data point in the broader palace intrigue debate about J.D. Vance's future.
11: And we'll see if he shows up there Tuesday with a deal done. Because, you know, it's tentative at this point. In the meantime, fully underway, the World Cup, USA, of course. I think we all agree on that on this panel. If nothing else, we agree on that. USA Today says this: the U.S. men's national team opened the World Cup with a rollicking performance that will electrify fans across the country. The 4-1 win showed that maybe, just maybe, they can do something special in this tournament. So we have that, Reince, to pull us together.
28: Well, I would say it's one of the few things in America where you can make money and get people excited about unity, because unfortunately division is pure profit in America. This is the one place where for 90 minutes it doesn't matter who you voted for. It only matters of what that name is on the jersey, and that's USA, and we're excited.
11: We love
0: that. Wait, can I hug him?
11: Yes,
0: I mean, that's exactly right.
11: Listen, I appreciate that you asked for consent before physical contact there.
0: But I'm saying he's exactly right. This is an opportunity for unity, and what Ryan said about division selling in America, sad but true.
11: It is. By the way, I am a personal fan of Freddie, the German soccer fan who was going across the country, going to Bucky's and Walmart and everywhere else, having a great time showing us, you know, the outside perspective on how great America really is. Okay,
2: is he a
11: panel.
2: Future guest on the show?
11: Freddie, call us. Okay, panel, we'll see you next week. When we come back, analyzing all the latest twists and turns in the midterms with the Guys of the Ruthless podcast. That's next.
3: 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I mean, literally every single possible liability that you could have, this guy's got.

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11: That you can't ignore it at all. All that being said, this guy, I've said repeatedly, he is a rich person's idea of a poor person. He does this populist thing despite going to Hotchkiss and $70,000 boarding schools. The next time he tells the truth, it's going to be the first. I mean, literally every single possible liability that you could have, this guy's got.
12: Well, but Smug, a lot of high-profile Democrats are not backing away from him, though. They say, listen, he's got his pulse, you know, on the people and what they want. He's a working-class guy. You talk about the characterization of who he is. He's an oyster farmer. He is a Maine guy. And that Susan Collins has voted for all kinds of terrible things, including Justice Kavanaugh, for President Trump and all of his agenda, and that Maine is going to choose Plattner.
13: Well, Democrats can't step away from him because the Democrat establishment is essentially being held hostage by the Bernie wing of the party. Schumer's worried about getting primaried by AOC, so he has to go along with this. He tried to get Janet Mills to run. That didn't work out, and so he has come to the realization, this guy is awful, but if I try to oppose him anymore, the grassroots of my party is going to have me out of office. It's the most cynical possible play, because the only thing that matters to the Democrat Party is not principles or policy, it's maintaining power. And if Schumer's like, I hope I can get a majority, I don't care if this guy has a Nazi tattoo, I guess I have to go with him. That's where the Democrats find themselves.
12: Well, but where do they draw the line? Because, you know, there are people within the party, meaning the Democrat Party, are like, come on. This is not a guy that we can support. If Republicans had this candidate with this many issues and allegations, we would be burning down Washington over it.
14: I think the only place the Democrats draw the line is winning and losing.
15: Yeah.
14: We found that out in 2024 with Joe Biden. I mean, they were perfectly happy to run him again, despite the fact he clearly couldn't do the job. And I think Smug is right. You know, bringing in Kamala Harris, and then she lost that election, obviously. The grassroots progressive left felt betrayed, and they felt betrayed since Bernie Sanders lost to Hillary Clinton in 2016. And so it's not just Maine. You look at a state like Michigan, where El Sayed is winning that Democratic primary right now over another Schumer candidate and a third candidate as well. So I think this is going to be a problem that dogs Democrats heading into the fall.
12: Okay, we have a lot of different states, Sean. If you have a favorite, we've got Ohio, we've got North Carolina, we've got Iowa. I mean, some places that they could make or break who controls the Senate come fall.
15: Yeah, so much attention has been focused on Maine, but Democrats are doing everything they can to win in some of these states nobody is paying attention to. You mentioned Ohio, you mentioned Iowa. Those are getting some attention, but there are a few other states that nobody's really written about. There's Alaska. There's a Senate race there where Democrats tried to put a guy on the ballot as a Republican with the exact same name and logo and colors to his campaign as current Senator Dan Sullivan. Now, the Board of Elections in Alaska has invalidated this guy's effort to be a part of it because they saw through the Democrats' effort to rig the campaign. But this is not the only state where Democrats are working overtime to rig an election. Nobody, and I mean nobody, has written about Democrat efforts to rig the election in Montana. They are getting behind an independent candidate in that state who is a Democrat. South Dakota, the guy who's running as the independent candidate in that state was the Democrat opponent to John Thune last cycle. Kansas, Nebraska, even Idaho. Democrats are working overtime behind the scenes to rig elections that you haven't even read about, and it's something everybody needs to pay attention to.
12: There's a lot of stuff under the radar. Josh, you look like you want to jump in.
11: No, I mean, it just goes to show the lengths to which they will go. I mean, you ask the question, where do they draw the line? The answer is nowhere. I mean, Duncan's entirely right. It's winning and losing.
12: Do both parties do that, though?
11: No, I genuinely think there was a press conference that President Trump did this week where he had Majority Leader Thune in the audience, and they looked at each other and shared an exchange. If you knew that one of your candidates had a Nazi tattoo and allegations of domestic violence and all of these things, I think you'd probably rather lose the Senate than try to sacrifice all of your integrity trying to support somebody like that. And Thune was absolutely nodding yes. I think that's the answer. But sadly, I think the state of politics within the Democratic Party is a rudderless ship.
12: Well, Smug, do you want to take a swing at North Carolina, where Tillis is exiting stage left and very YOLO on the way out? but that's a seat that, I mean, when you watch in the presidential elections and recent things, I mean, it can go red. A lot of the statewide stuff keeps going blue, though.
13: That's the thing. So the Democrats are running Roy Cooper. We've got Mike Whatley, who had a very successful run, not only as the state chair of the GOP, where we got a supermajority at the state level, but he was also the chairman of the RNC when President Trump was elected, and he's running for Senate in that state. The problem is Roy Cooper is essentially just hiding from the media. This is a run back of the whole Biden in the basement campaign. I've been talking to a lot of folks on the ground there in North Carolina. There's even health concerns about Roy Cooper right now, why he's not willing to hold any press conferences, why he's not talking to people. In the past, there have been rumors about he's got health troubles and that this is why during this run he's avoiding any interviews. It's going to be a liability for him going into the fall if he can't attend debates, if he can't do things. Even major donors among Democrats are wondering, Schumer's having all these fundraisers. They're raising money for him at a national level. Why isn't he actually showing up in state? I think that's going to become a bigger story.
12: Well, and Duncan, what about, and we have a couple of other states like Georgia. Republicans would have felt like, you know, trying to pick off Senator Ossoff would be a good opportunity for them. But their primary is still not settled there yet.
14: No, it's not. And I mean, it's to our detriment, I think, as Republicans, because Ossoff has, you know, clear air to raise a ton of money and raise his profile and sort of cut a more moderate, you know, figure before that general election. He's doing a pretty good job at it. I think it's going to be a very hard race for Republicans to win.
12: John, you got the final word here. What do you want to talk about? We talked a little bit about Spencer Pratt in that video he has dropped on Friday. It looks like he's not done in California politics, or maybe beyond.
15: Well, here's the thing that strikes me about Spencer Pratt is even if it didn't work out for him in L.A., the tactics that he used, the energy that he used, the sort of everyman message that he brought to that campaign is something that I think every Republican candidate should look to and echo in the same way the Republicans looked to President Trump years ago and tried to echo what what he did. I think in a lot of ways, Spencer Pratt is Trump 2.0. Mm-hmm. And you're going to see other candidates trying to do that across the map, whether it's this cycle or in cycles ahead. He's got something very special, and I hope it doesn't go away at the end of this race.
12: Yeah, the way that President Trump changed things up in 2015, going around traditional mm-hmm. media, using social media, it feels like Spencer Pratt's team has done that with AI and some mm-hmm. other things that will mark a shift in the way that campaigns are run. All right, guys, I will check in again soon. Always good to see you.
11: Great to
15: thanks.
11: See you.
15: Thank you. See ya.
16: All right, our thanks to the Ruthless team. 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We're going to take you live. We'll check in with Trey Yangston in the Middle East with the very latest next.
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18: This is House Call for Health. A daily cup of Joe can give you an energy boost, but it could also protect against aging and possibly help ward off chronic diseases. For decades, research has linked coffee consumption to longer life and lower risk of chronic disease. Now scientists say they figured out how. Texas A&M researchers say it isn't the caffeine, but rather compounds in coffee which activate a receptor in the body, recognized for its role in aging, stress response, and disease. The study finding that compounds like polyhydroxy and plant-based polyphenols were much more active. But despite the apparent connection, more research needs to be done, with the researchers noting that current recommendations around coffee consumption are not changing. Researchers also say the study is mechanistic, focusing on how the biological process works instead of proving direct cause and effect. For more health news, go to foxnewshealth.com. 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
20: October 30th, 1974. It was the Rumble in the Jungle. World heavyweight champion George Foreman and former world champion Muhammad Ali entered the ring in Zaire in one of the first Don King promoted boxing matches. Muhammad Ali regained the world title from a younger and stronger Foreman and spoke to the press after the fight.
21: I had one hell of a rumble. I had to beat Tarzan's behind first for claiming to be the king of the jungle. For this fight, I've wrestled with alligators. I've tussled with the whale. I done handcuffed lightning and put thunder in jail. You know I'm bad. I have murdered a rock. I injured a stone and I hospitalized a brick. I'm so bad I make medicine sick. I'm so fast, man, I can run through a hurricane and don't get wet.
19: Stay tuned to hear more history as it unfolds before your ears. It's the audio archives of Fox News Talk.
16: Back to our top story. Are we on the cusp of an agreement to end the conflict with Iran? And how could Israel figure into efforts to try to get this deal across the finish line? Let's get to our foreign correspondent, chief foreign correspondent Trey Yangs, with what is still very much a breaking news story. Hey, Trey.
22: Yeah, hey, Shannon. Good morning. The Middle East awaits the possibility of a deal being finalized between the United States and Iran that would formally end the war. On Saturday, the Prime Minister of Pakistan posted to X with an optimistic statement saying, quote, "We are closer to a peace deal than ever before. With finalization likely expected in the next 24 hours, Pakistan is preparing for the electronic signing of the peace deal immediately after, followed by technical-level talks next week. A Qatari negotiating team traveled to Tehran today, aiming to close the remaining gaps to get the agreement across the finish line. This after President Trump posted to Truth Social overnight, saying in part, quote, "My agreement with Iran is the exact opposite, a wall to no nuclear weapon. In fact, they no longer want a nuclear weapon, nor will they have one, either through purchase, development, or any other form of procurement." Iran's foreign minister weighed in over the weekend.
23: "Our position is clear. If we were going to yield to force and pressure, we would have yielded long ago. If threats of attacking infrastructure or other threats were going to make us back down, we would have backed down long ago. But that is not the case. Very clear messages were sent to the other side. The threats have a reverse effect."
22: The agreement is expected to immediately open the Strait of Hormuz upon signing and then start the process of detailed talks on Iran's nuclear program. A senior administration official said Friday that Iran will receive no sanctions relief until enriched material is destroyed or removed from Iran. Now, today, the Israelis launched new airstrikes against Iran's proxy in Lebanon, Hezbollah. They targeted the capital of Beirut in response to drone attacks over the border into northern Israel this weekend. In the past, the Iranians have responded with ballistic missile fire toward Israel. A top Iranian military official today says these strikes in Beirut will not go unanswered. Shannon?
16: All right, Trey Yanks, thank you very much. So the Supreme Court, by the way, set to issue all its big decisions over the next few days in what's become a blockbuster term. We've got some inside scoop for you with our special live show from the Supreme Court next Sunday. Now, cases we're waiting include these. The fight over birthright citizenship. Will the justices side with the Trump administration's argument that simply being born on U.S. soil doesn't automatically bestow citizenship on a new baby whose parents may or may not be in the U.S. illegally? There's also this, the fight over biologically born males in female sports programs. West Virginia and Idaho took these cases all the way to the Supreme Court, banning.
0: Got a lot of people talking, saving money, having fun.
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2: Iran peace talks hit new tension. I'm Angelo Bavaro, Fox News. President Trump is condemning Israel's strikes against Hezbollah targets in Beirut, as he claims a peace deal could be signed today.
3: The president wrote this morning's attack on Beirut should not have happened, particularly on a special day when we are so close to a peace deal with Iran. He says that Israel does have a right to defend itself against threats, but the attack it was responding to was very small and meaningless, he writes. Nobody was hurt, injured, or killed. Now, this comes a couple of hours after the IDF came out and said that they did strike parts of Beirut today in response to Hezbollah's fire towards Israeli territory, saying they're not going to tolerate this kind of fire into their territory.
2: Fox's Aisha Hosni. The judge in the Carmelo Anthony trial is speaking out about a controversial decision that he made.
4: One of the most controversial parts was, in fact, the judge's order to ban cameras from the courtroom, but he is standing by that decision. In an interview with a local Dallas station, Collin County Judge John Roach Jr. says barring cameras and live streaming from Anthony's trial was necessary, saying in part, quote, "I'll tell you why. My primary goal in every case is to make sure the defendant and the prosecution get a fair trial, period." And he goes on to say, "I know I made people mad, but I'm not here to make them happy either." As many of our viewers know, Carmelo Anthony was sentenced to 35 years last week after the jury quickly found him guilty. Judge Roach says the media's right to know about the trial is extremely important, but he does believe the public knew what was going on.
2: Fox's Madison Scarpino. Businesses in downtown Geneva have boarded up their storefronts ahead of planned anti-G7 protests. Authorities have imposed security measures as President Trump and other leaders attend that summit of leading nations starting tomorrow. 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
2: Chaos breaking out in New York City overnight after the New York Knicks won their first championship in more than 50 years. Fox's Chandley Painter.
7: Tens of thousands of people flooded the streets here in New York City in celebration after the Knicks won. Some of those celebrations did turn unruly, even violent at times. The NYPD says at least one person was shot, four injured in slashings or stabbings, and five police cars were badly damaged. In total, at least 63 arrests were made. Officers in riot gear and police horses were deployed for crowd control. At times, people were also seen throwing objects at those officers and trying to destroy buses. In total, five buses were destroyed.
2: New York City is set to hold a victory parade on Thursday. More than 100 million Americans in the eastern U.S. are facing the threat of severe weather today.
8: Severe thunderstorms expected to break out along the East Coast from New York all the way down the I-95 corridor. More than 70 million Americans under that level 2 out of 5 risk, and another 30 million under the level 1. That 2 out of 5 is expansive. It extends from the capital of New York all the way down through Atlanta, Georgia. And so we've got a lot going on. World Cup matches, a lot of travel probably happening. It is a weekend. So that is going to be a bit of an issue. And it will come in two waves. We've got one round of thunderstorms, more discrete storms in the warm sector of this area of low pressure, this cold front, and then the cold front will be that final blow of damaging wind.
2: Fox Weather's Haley Meyer. President Trump is celebrating his 80th birthday today with UFC fights on the White House grounds. An arena has been erected on the South Lawn where 7 cage fights will be held. The president has sought to tie tonight's event to celebrations of America's 250th anniversary. Cabinet leaders, top administration officials, and 4,000 plus spectators are expected to be there. I'm Angelo Bavaro, and this is Fox News.
1: 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Now your local forecast from the Hanson Paving Weather Center.
9: Ample sunshine expected this afternoon, with daytime highs approaching 72. Northwesterly winds 10 to 20 miles per hour. Clear skies again tonight. Lows level out for around 49. Slight chance of thunderstorms tomorrow. High temperatures reach up to 76. Mainly sunny skies. I'm meteorologist Paul Trombley on KNSI. Currently 66.
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13: Well, hello, everyone. Welcome to American Warrior Radio. This is your host, Ben Bueller Garcia. The biggest hurdle is rejection. Any business you start, be ready for it. The difference between successful people and unsuccessful people is the successful people do all the things unsuccessful people don't want to do. When 10 doors are slammed in your face, go to door 11, enthusiastically, with a smile on your face. That quote came from today's featured veteran entrepreneur. Now, I don't use AI, but I suspect if I did and I were to ask, give me the poster child for how grit, determination, resilience, and a grateful heart led to the American dream, his photo would come up. Navy veteran and single father John Paul DeGioia found himself sleeping in his car and recycling bottles just to feed his son. He borrowed $700 to start his own company and is now a multi-billionaire. You may not recognize his name, but you certainly know some of his brands, the John Paul Mitchell Systems Hair Company, Hair Care Products, and Patron Spirits Company. John Paul DeGioia, welcome to American Warrior Radio.
14: Why, thank you very much. It's a real pleasure being here. I'd like to point out that a lot of what I've done are things that I learned when I was in the military. I'd love to share that with your guests if I could. In the United States Navy, I went straight in out of high school because I didn't have the money to go to college or the grades to get a scholarship with. But I got out of the Navy, served. I'm a Vietnam vet. And when I got out, the biggest thing that happened was this, I think. I was asked when I received the Lone Sailor Award in Washington, D.C. 10 years ago, JP, could you explain to everybody what you took from the military as a high school student that helped you get to where you are today? I said, so easy as can be. What I learned in the military, like everybody else does, was this. I was a common kid, got out of high school, nothing special, just a common person. But they taught common people like me at the time how to work together as a team and achieve extraordinary results. And that's what I went forward with. And I learned that when I was in the military, as well as how to put my whole life in a area that's 2 feet square with our maps that we carried around on the ship.
13: Well, you served on the USS Hornet, correct, sir?
14: Or USS Hornet, CVS 12.
13: What did you do in terms that civilians could understand?
14: Well, I did a couple of things. When I first flew on board the Hornet as a striker, is what they called it, okay? I worked in the communications department, which had to do with, and this was really cool, we had two big gyros on an aircraft carrier because they're really, really big. And I was actually charting the gyro. That was part of my duty. Every 10 minutes, words that were going, I'm thinking, my God, here I am directing an aircraft carrier on a gyro. And I'm a high school graduate. I thought that was wonderful. Then later on, I went into, they had an opening in the dental department. I liked that because when you hit shore, you didn't have to have duty. When you hit Yokosuka, Japan, or Hong Kong, anywhere we were at, it went to the local base. So we had liberty every single time we hit a port. So I went to the dental department and learned a little bit about dentistry. So it's a combination of the two.
13: You know, may I call you JP, sir, or do you prefer John? Okay, JP, obviously I've interviewed a ton of veterans over the 13 years I've been doing this little labor of love. And I got to tell you, your story about why you chose the Navy is somewhat unique in that my understanding is, sir, that you figured, hey, women dig the uniform. So that's why I'm going to join the Navy.
14: At $17 a month. I was in high school in my senior year. And if you're 17 years old and in your senior year, you join the reserves. So to Legion Park, California, at a Naval Reserve. But what you got was $17 a month, which in 1961 and 62 was a lot of money. Okay, believe me, more than today. And a uniform. And the girl, and I would wear it, you know, of course I could wear it to school. The girls love that, man. So I thought I'd be even more popular having a uniform on. It worked. It worked. It was great.
13: You know, one thing I get a lot from, because I really liked you said that, sir, I get a lot from veteran entrepreneurs when you talk about teamwork. But more importantly, you talk about dependability. You know, in the military, you know that that person is good at their job or they're not going to be around very long. And you can count on them to do what they say they're going to do. And then sometimes you get into the private sector and it's just like pulling teeth just to get people to do the basics, right? To just, and you know, it's... Because that's why I find this fascinating. I'm always, because having never served myself, but serving in the corporate world, I'm always interested in what lessons can be transferred from one to the other. And you know, what challenges there might be. You know, certainly there's still kind of sort of, you know, obviously a chain of command in the corporate world as well. I mean, you know, JP's the boss and that's pretty much undisputed. But are there other things other than teamwork or, I mean, just the resiliency, because that's something that I see a lot throughout your story, sir, is grit. And one of my favorite words in the English language, grit.
14: Yeah, here, here. Yeah, well, the things, I've been asked that so many times over the last many, many years, JP, and can you still do today? What advice can we give us? What can we do with us, especially with the mixed up world? And that's why I wrote the book. We just finished it, by the way, and it's being delivered in next month in June, that Amazon's already taken pre-orders on, and it's called Success Unshared as Failure. It's all about how America still works, how a young man can get into America here. I'm first generation. My mom came over from Greece on a boat. How a young man could get here with nothing, start with absolutely nothing, but with the encouragement of the American way of life, we could achieve unbelievable things, things we've never even dreamed about. So, and so people ask JP, can you still start a business with $700, live in your car, and all of a sudden becomes one of the biggest businesses in the world? And the answer is yes. You do a lot easier this time. And that's what the book was all about. How to do it this time spiritually, how to do it morality behind you, how to do it business on little to no money, starting a business, then growing it to a global concern. And at the same time, being nice. That's a big thing in there is be nice to one another is one of the great messages. And when someone buys a book, let your kids read it too. There's nothing in there that a child cannot read. Let your kids read it. It shows them there is something out there for us. Success unshared is failure.
13: I found, JP, that a lot of times the entrepreneurs I interview are secret squirrel types.

0: is what we need that maybe everybody could possibly learn from. Now, we started out by you mentioning the first thing, which is be prepared for a lot of rejection. When I sold encyclopedias door to door, it was commission only. If you did sell, you made no money. Training class was 4 days to memorize the pitch. But they told us something, that very few of you will make it, because it's commission only. But those that will do this. They'll knock on 50 doors, they're all closed in their face, but they'll be just as enthusiastic on door number 51. Well, I believed them, but it wasn't door 51 for me. It was a door 100 and something for me. But I just kept on going, going, going. It's kind of like when I first got on the USS Hornet, I had the lowest job, and that was swabbing all of our compartments. Just swab them away there, do with them up, because I just got on board. That's what the guys did. But I kept on going and going and going and buffing and buffing and buffing. And when it wasn't right, I kept on doing till I finally got it done. At first, it would take me three times as long to clean a compartment and buff up the floors and all that. But then eventually, the more you do it, the quicker you get it done. So that was the rejection from the floor. So that's number one. Number two, to me, is the most important thing of all. Do not, I'll repeat, do not go into the selling business. Go into the reorder business. Most people, when they make a product or have a service, they say, well, what can I do to be able to sell it to somebody? What do I need to sell to somebody? Well, then you're always selling, selling, selling. The quality of your product or the quality of your message or service has got to be so good that people will want to reorder it or tell other people about it if it's a service. So when you do that, you have a whole different mindset. You're looking at longevity in your mind opposed to just let me sell something. And we had to do that, obviously, and how you do it, it's in the book also, because we had no money for advertising or promotion, no sales force, and we still had to build a company.
1: I want to talk to you more about that, because I have to share a little bit of my frustrations and my line of work, and a lot of it is sales, right? I have to sell advertisers and sponsors to support us, you know, being able to extend the reach of this message. So I'd like to chat with you more about that. And I made a note of that. I'm going to be one of the first persons to buy your book and read that. So when we come back, sir, I'd like to talk more about that. And ladies and gentlemen, this is your host, Ben Bueller Garcia, talking with Navy veteran and very successful American entrepreneur, John Paul DeGioia. Truly, truly the American story right here in one man. Stick around. We'll be right back. Hey, listeners, it's Ben Bueller Garcia, host of American Warrior Radio. His father was a disabled Army veteran. His daughter was born blind. He started guiding and teaching blind skiers in the 80s and saw how powerful skiing was as a therapy for people with disabilities. And he decided to do the same thing with scuba diving. 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

0: Welcome back to American Warrior Radio, ladies and gentlemen. It's a real privilege to be talking with John Paul DeJoria, JP, I guess, to his friends. He's a Navy veteran and now one of the nation's most successful entrepreneurs. John Paul Mitchell Products, Patron Tequila, and just, I mean, sir, I gave up trying to see all the stuff, all the ventures you've been involved in, but quite a few. And you know, I started with that quote, and you, I saw you in an interview you did where you may have had the longest ever career selling encyclopedias door to door, which, I mean, kids nowadays, they probably don't even know what an encyclopedia is. But you said that cold calling gave you some of the greatest experience in the world. And that's kind of that stick-to-itiveness that you referred to. I want to share and maybe get your advice while I've got you. My frustration lately, JP, has been, it seems that there's been over the recent years a shift in just basic business professionalism. I want to get the sale. I want to retain you as an advertiser. But you know what? A no is okay too. But just respond in some way. And it, you know, after, and maybe that's part of what you're talking about, the rejection. I don't mind getting a no, but darn it, just press no and hit reply. It's not that hard. Let me move on to someone else.
1: Yeah. Can I make a suggestion of some really cool words? It's like if somebody says no, all right, or I can't do it now, or I'm not interested, anything but yes. You need a segue to get into getting them to hear it again, okay, or think it again. The segue's got to be this. You can't say to them, no, you're wrong. Here's what I'm right about. Here's why you really need me. You got to be on their side, because once they say no or I'm not interested, they're going to be defending themselves. So you want to jump on their side. And I found some beautiful, easy words to do that with. And the words are this. No matter what they say, if it's a no, we say this. You know, I could appreciate that. If I were in your shoes, I'd probably think the same way. However, those are the words. Okay. I could appreciate that. You know, I'd be thinking the same thing. Here's someone out of nowhere, or you did it once. You can't do it continuously. However, yeah, I can appreciate, which means you're jumping on their side now. Okay. I can appreciate what you're saying. I agree with you. I think the same way. However, it gives you a segue where you're not fighting with them. You have one more shot at them. They're going to listen to you.
0: Outstanding. Well, thank you for that advice, sir.
1: So I did that. I know I got a whole bunch of smelly books all the time. They close the door. Well, excuse me, but before you do that, I can understand why you don't want to speak to me. Okay. You don't even know me. I'm coming here. However, what we're doing here is so important. It has to do with the education now and in the future of you and your children, which takes a few minutes. Do you mind if I step in? And that's all cold calling, knocking door to door, no appointments, no leads. It was tough. If they still had encyclopedia sales or vacuum cleaner sales door to door or any kind of sales like that door to door, every one of my kids and grandkids would, I'd insist on them doing it for at least 3 months to really learn what it's all about, to get out there in the trenches.
0: You know, early in your life, kind of a, I wouldn't say a rough start. I mean, clearly, but I reading more about your story, JP, I would call it a formative start. But early on, you were selling Christmas cards. You had a paper route to try and support your single mother and the family. And I don't have any data to support this, but I got to tell you, everybody I know who had a paper route as a kid has been successful later on in life. And maybe there's a connection there. Maybe there isn't. I don't know.
1: Well, you know, there's a connection, because having a paper out for a few years, I know, especially in the morning with the LA Examiner. I lived in LA at the time. Anyways, you get on your bicycle at 5 a.m, this LA Examiner morning newspaper, and you pedal to Glendale, California from Atwater, where the office is. Then you manufacture, in other words, you take the papers, you fold them in thirds with a little wrapping machine, and you do that for about maybe 20 minutes. Then you fill your bags and you go out and you deliver. So you're actually the manufacturer delivery guy. And then on the weekends, or extra time, you try and get new starts, new people getting a subscription, because you got a dollar for every single one. So you learn all this, almost like manufacturing, getting up and doing it, getting the job done, going home, changing clothes, and off to school you go. So you learn a whole bunch when you do things like that at a young age.
0: Let's talk about John Paul Mitchell Products, sir, because you, like I said, you, my understanding is you initially were, you know, $700. That's pretty amazing, even at that time. But why that line? Was it because of your experience at your previous employer, where basically you had a morality disagreement with them on their testing, and you said,
1: That's one of the big reasons. That is correct. In fact, I worked for three companies in the industry. And each one I did a damn good job with. One of them had to let me go because I was complaining about them testing on animals. They didn't have to. Why are you testing on marmoset monkeys? You know, and they said, well, it makes us look good. We're wrecking the scientific approach. I said, yeah, but it doesn't do anything. And we're making products for hair, you know, not for skin. Well, a couple of months or weeks went by. And pretty soon they said, JP, everyone's talking about what you're complaining about. You're not upper manager. We got to let you go. The other company let me go for a particular reason, which was totally stupid. Anyways, and the third company was the same thing. It's all in the book. Why each one? And I always wondered, you know, all these three companies, I did a damn good job for it. Sales grew and everything. But yet a circumstance happened where I was no longer with them. 2 years. Two full years after I started John Paul Mitchell Systems, an epiphany came to me. Oh my God, I could have never started John Paul Mitchell Systems with $10 million, let alone $500,000, impossible on $700,000 if I didn't work for all three companies. It's almost like the good Lord God said, hey, you got to move on. This is not your destiny. Your purpose is something else, and move me along. Well, each company taught me something different. That's how I was able to start the company. And if I didn't work for all three companies, I would have never done it. So if ever someone gets fired or things happen really bad in your life, don't be upset. It's a learning experience. It's to get you to what your real purpose really is. And then if you're lucky enough to go along with it and just blend in with the universe, you're going to find your real purpose eventually. We don't always know what we want to do, but we know what we don't want to do. And sometimes we just got to kind of bite the bullet and see, well, why is nature putting me this way? Why was I fired? Why didn't Lucy leave me? You know, why, whatever it might be. Then later on, you say, oh my God, if that didn't happen, I wouldn't have the life I have right now. I've been asked a question many times, Mr. Garcia, that's this. Can you please tell us, JP, in your life, what would you change and make different? Because we know you've had some really hard times in your life. You're broke, a couple of times homeless with a kid. You know, what would you change? My answer is quite simple. Absolutely nothing, because I wouldn't be who I am today had I not learned the lessons I've learned from my past, whether they're good or bad. A lot were bad, but I learned from that so they wouldn't happen again. They're learning experiences, not failures.
0: Well, and that's frankly why I use that word formative, because I think you're absolutely right. I coming up on another break, I just want to kind of plant this seed in your mind. I saw an interview you did where you said, you know, you jumped in knowing nothing. And I can't remember which business it was, but you jumped in knowing nothing about that business, which is really, it resonated with me because that's how I stumbled into radio. I didn't know a darn thing about radio, but it was just, you know, the plan was just to make a little weekend labor of love, you know, subsidized out of my pocket. And then, you know, I started to get more. I found, someone told me my duty was to spread these messages as far and wide. But I will say that there's passion. And there's business plans. And I want to kind of leave you with that before we take the next break. So many people can confuse the two. So, ladies and gentlemen, Ben Bueller Garcia, real privilege to be talking with John Paul Mitchell, JP, and one of America's most successful entrepreneurs. Don't forget, you can find this in over 600 other archive episodes at AmericanWarriorRadio.com. We're streaming on all the major platforms as well. Please share these important messages. A lot to be learned from this gentleman here, ladies and gentlemen. I hope you'll take it to heart and share it with others. Stick around. We'll be right back. Well, it's officially summer. 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
4: News. I'm Carmen Roberts. The president says the U.S. and Iran will sign a deal within hours.
5: President Trump telling Fox News this will take place electronically, and then a week from now there is expected to be an in-person signing that could take place somewhere in Europe.
4: Fox's Trey Yingston, Tel Aviv. Iran has not confirmed when it will sign a memorandum of understanding. A plane crashed this afternoon in Missouri, killing all 12 people on board. Authorities still on the scene. Knicks fever explodes in New York, ending a 53-year drought for the title. The celebrations turned chaotic and violent overnight, though.
6: In total, at least 63 arrests were made. Officers in riot gear and police horses were deployed for crowd control.
4: Fox's Chandley Painter. 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
7: 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Now your local forecast from the Hanson Paving Weather Center.
8: Ample sunshine expected this afternoon with daytime highs approaching 72. Northwesterly winds 10 to 20 miles per hour. Clear skies again tonight. Lows dip down to about 49. Slight chance for scattered storms tomorrow. Daytime highs approaching 77. Sunshine mixed with clouds at times. I'm staff meteorologist Paul Trombley on KNSI. Right now, it's 68 degrees.
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0: Welcome back to American Warrior Radio, ladies and gentlemen. Having just a wonderful chat with JP. I think it's so cool that I can call you JP. But John Paul DeGioia, one of America's most successful entrepreneurs, really literally started with nothing, was homeless a couple times, a Navy veteran, learned a lot in the Navy and our military that transferred to his entrepreneurial success. And JP, I got to tell you a quick story. When I first got involved in my day job coming out of college, was working at the local Chamber of Commerce, and I was put in charge of their international trade programs. Well, one day these two young men, and we're just, you know, 50 miles north of the border with Mexico. And one day these two young men came in, I don't know, 17 years old. They needed help with something. I can't remember what it was, but so I took care of them. And then when one walked out, he says, "Well, do you like tequila?" I said, "Well, sure. Who doesn't like tequila, right?" Well, he runs out and he comes back in with this gallon milk jug full of amber liquid with like some saran wrap and a rubber band holding, you know, over the top. And he says, "Here, you know, my uncle makes this in his backyard. I thank you for your help." And I thought, well, okay. So I put it under my desk and I thought, well, man, I got to get rid of this moonshine. So I went into the lounge there in the office and I was going to pour it down the drain. I thought, well, no, the whole place will stink to high heaven of tequila. We don't want that. So I'll take it home and pour it down the drain. So I take it home and I'm sitting there at the drain with this milk jug full of amber liquid, and I knew it was moonshine. If I drank it, would probably make me go blind, but I was too curious, right? And so I took a sip of this stuff, JP, and it was the smoothest bacanora I've ever had in my life. And I mean, I had that jug around for years, and I kept hoping those two kids would come back, but they never did. So we share a passion for tequila, apparently.
1: It's amazing that the whole brews. It's like when I did sell Patron several years back, started my new one here called Bandero, and it won the gold medal in Mexico as the smoothest tequila. It won the gold medal of all things, a brand new one that came out a little over a year ago. But the big difference was this. It's kind of like your story. Whoever made that made it the old-fashioned way, and those little batches could make it that smooth, and that's what you had. You were lucky to get one of those. That's what I do with the new one. It's smaller batches, different. Totally different than Patron, but it won the gold medal in Mexico as the smoothest. So there are those things that you carry on with. I went to the past, not to the future, to the past, and took the old way they made it. And then what does someone want for the future? Recycled glass, you know, as close to organic as you could ever get, you know, no additives and all that. But the basis was that's how they made it over 100 years ago.
0: You said you didn't know anything about the tequila business. I'm curious, you've been involved in quite a diverse set of investments. How do you make that decision then? Is it because, hey, JP personally loves tequila, or, hey, I see a niche that's not being filled, or, hey, this category has potential for explosive growth? All of the above, maybe?
1: Question. Yeah, well, kind of, but actually it's a little different than that. We didn't know that. I was building a house and I was getting pavers for it. And a dear friend of mine, who was my contractor, said, "I want you to meet this guy named Martin Crowley. He's in the architectural business. He's got an idea to buy pavers and furniture from Mexico, bring it up to the United States for restaurants or maybe architects for the model homes. He just needs to be backed." So I backed him up. We started a business together. I was the bank. And anyways, we're about a year into it. And we were doing so-so, but no, nothing really great. And I sent him down there to buy some pavers for this house I was building. And I said, "Martin, while you're down there, why don't you see what the aristocrats of Mexico drink?" Because we were drinking that time before he went down, tequila. We did it the old way. You lick the salt, you do the shot, and you suck on the lime, right, to get rid of the taste. He says, "Okay." So he brings back these two really thin bottles or smaller bottles of just normal bottles, but the tequila was as smooth as we've ever had. So I said, "Martin, this is really good." He said, "JP, I met something even better than this. I met a guy named Francisco Alcaraz who said he could make it smoother. And he does it kind of like a different way, but he makes it smoother." I said, "Really? Go back down." So he went back down, brought a couple of bottles back with the smoother. It was really good. I said, "Let's go to the tequila business." We knew nothing about it whatsoever. So I ordered 1,000 cases, which was 12,000 bottles at the time, a dozen per case. Nobody would take it. We finally convinced a wine company to take it. They said it's the best we've ever had. But the average tequila in 1989 was $5 a bottle average price. This is $37.95. It's the best, but no one's going to buy it. So we decided we better learn the industry a little more about it. And that's when I went to learn the industry. I started reading about the industry. Okay, if you're in the alcohol business, how do you sell it? You sell to this distributor, sells to this person, sells to this person. I learned the first thing was the vocabulary of the industry. Anytime someone goes in a new industry, look at all the words, because they use phrases or terminology that you don't normally use in your life. Once you learn that, now you're learning their lingo and the read of books about what that business actually does so you understand it. Now, we went with one distributor. They didn't do very well for a year. We went to another big distributor. Good lesson to learn. Another great big one. So we had this giant distributor on top. We cut him in for a piece of the action. He sold it to all the big distributors in the United States, who sold it to all the liquor stores, drug stores, and, you know, bars and everything else. We had one more level in. After a little over a year and a half, they were only doing about 12,000 cases a year. And it was a big company. So we sat down with them and said, you know, we think we could do maybe one day as many as 50,000. We seem to be stagnating around 12. What can we do to get it up there? They were very nice. They said, guys, I'm going to tell you the truth. You've got the best tequila there is around, but it's just too expensive. There's none better, but, you know, you'll never do more than 20,000 cases a year, period. I'll make a very long story short. When I sold Patron about eight years ago, it was doing over 3,500,000 cases a year, not 20,000 they thought would be our tops. Meaning that if you have something that's really, really good, you believe in it, and you keep going after it, after it, after it, don't listen to even what the experts tell you. You could do something that no one else has ever done. And we did. When Patron was sold, it went for the largest amount ever. And I was able to write the biggest check ever in the world as the first check when I got all that money. And it was in the tens of thousands. Well, actually, it was a lot. It was in the millions. Okay. It went that way, in the tens of millions of dollars. Okay. And a whole lot. I wrote a check out to the charity, Peace, Love, and Happiness Charity, to give back out of all first monies for all those that have done something good for me that maybe need something.
0: And I want to get to that again in our last segment, sir, because let's just pause on that. That it's interesting. That brings me back to my original tease before we take the break. Is in anything you do, passion is so important. But I've seen people who think passion alone is going to carry them through, and they don't focus on a good business plan, or more importantly, they don't find good mentors. You know, I would so much rather learn from others' mistakes than from making my own. And is that something you've learned over the course of time as well?
1: 100%, but only I was not in the good fortune to have any mentors. So I didn't have any mentors. Only one way to go back to my mom as a kid would say, boys, you can do anything you want. And this one, we had nothing. You can do anything you want. The paper out. Boys, you could got a good paper out. We're making $30 for you, $30 for your brother. You're contributing to the household. Now we can buy paint to paint your bedroom. Or now we can do this or that. It was wonderful. Good rewards.
0: I tell you, In the bio I have that I circulate when I support military causes, JP, I say, you know, helping others is the rent we pay to live on this planet. Now, I just found out that maybe I unknowingly stole that from you. And if so, can you give me some slack on the copyright fee there?
1: You got it.
0: All right. Well, I tell you, when we come back, JP, I want to talk about who I consider the real heroine in your origin story and your mother, because I talked about those formative years. And I think so much of what you have done and continue to practice and your career here goes back to your wonderful mother and just all the things she taught you. And then I also want to talk about your kindness and management philosophy there a little bit. Ladies and gentlemen, this is Ben Bueller Garcia, having a wonderful chat with John Paul DeJoria, a Navy veteran, was actually homeless at the time, took out a $700 loan, and is now one of the most successful entrepreneurs in the entire United States of America. Stick around.

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0: Welcome back to American Warrior Radio, ladies and gentlemen. This is your host, Ben Bueller Garcia. Just very pleased as part of our regular veteran entrepreneur features to have John Paul DeJoria on there. Even if you don't recognize his name, you certainly would recognize some of his products. We're just talking about Patron Tequila and also John Paul Mitchell hair care products and just lots of other stuff he's involved in. You might have seen him even on Shark Tank, one of the investors on Shark Tank. JP, I talked about your mother and just you tell a wonderful story. And again, a single mom, dad disappeared early on. I think you were two, and just everybody's trying to pitch in to do the best you can. And you tell just a really touching story of when your mom and you and your brother went to, I don't know, it was a grocery store or something. And tell us the Salvation Army story, if you would.
1: Oh, you betcha. I was 6 years old and we lived in Echo Park, California. We had trolley cars in those days, by the way. This is 1950. So we would take it downtown at Christmas time and we thought we were lucky kids. They would have all kinds of things in the windows, like big department stores at that time. And even outside, little trains going around in circles. We thought we were the coolest kids to be able to watch all that and maybe ride that little train. And then while we were there, my mother gave my brother and I a dime and said, boys, with your fingers, each of you hold half the dime, go over to that red bucket there that the man is ringing the bell with and put your dime in there. And we did. We went back to mom and said, mom, why do we give them a dime? Because in 1950, a dime was two soda pops and three candy bars. And why do we do that? Boys, that's the Salvation Army. There are people that don't have any food or any place to live, and that they help those people out. Now, we don't have a lot of money, but we could afford a dime. That's all we could afford, but we're giving something. Always remember, boys, as long as you live, there's always someone that needs it more than you do. Always someone that's a lot worse off than you are. Try and lend a helping hand, even if you just volunteer to help them. And I never forgot that.
0: You also share a story, JP, about when you actually kind of a funny story. 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So you could give them a 5% discount. But, you know, when you got that first.
1: All that's in the book. 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Best investment you'll ever make in your life, because that's what the book's all about. Not just an autobiography, but how you do all these things. Let me share that one story with you. I knew to go to distributor, an unknown brand, an unknown anything, no sales force, no advertising money. 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Plus, I needed money in advance. I could not wait 45 days. I needed it right away. So what I did was in all my pricing, I upped it by 5%. So when I finally went to a distributor, and by the way we got the first distributor was I myself went knocking door to door like I did with encyclopedias. It took me over a week to get 12 customers. It was anywhere from $25 to $130 were the checks, but they left the top of the check open. And I delivered the product on the spot. So I went down to Paris Ace Beauty Supply, biggest distributor in LA, to make my presentation. He said, why should I take your products? He says, you only have three products. That's it. No sales force, no advertising, no promotion. I'm going to have to build your whole brand for you. Unless you give me another great reason. I like you. You're a nice guy, but I can't do it. We're Paris Ace. We're the biggest. Why do I want to build someone's brand that has nothing? He says, do you have any other reasons? I said, sure. I put in front of him 12 checks. I said, you see those top lines? That's for you to fill your name out. I've already got your first 12 orders. I delivered them for you. Those are your checks. He laughed his head off and said, oh, my God. Okay, I'll take $2,000 worth of your product, okay? But you better show up tomorrow and help us sell it. I said, great. One more thing I got to ask you. Could you pay the bill when the product arrives? He said, we're Paris Ace Beauty Supply. We don't pay our bill for 45 days. I said, how about if I give you an extra 5% discount immediately? Would you do it then? He says, well, you know, that's about 60% a year. He goes, yeah, I'll do it. He says, but you better be. I said, I sure will. We brought him to our 25th year anniversary, which was, oh, my God, 20 years ago. We brought him there, and his name was Jim Henrietta. He told everybody, so JP leaves my office. Within 3 minutes, I get a phone call from my loading dock. He said, there's some guy here wanting a check for $2,000 unloading stuff. He laughed his head off, came back there, handed me the $2,000 check, and that's how he got started.
0: Hey, JP, earlier you talked about your personal motto, success unshared is failure. I want to touch on JP's Peace, Love, and Happiness Foundation. And folks, if you need to learn more, it's peacelovehappinessfoundation.org, pretty straightforward. The John Paul Mitchell Systems has donated more than $27 million to charity since its founding. But I love your Peace, Love, and Happiness Foundation. I think you're going into your 15th year of that foundation.
1: Oh, yeah. That is a foundation for my family, our Family Peace, Love, and Happiness Foundation. We don't accept money from anybody. We give that money out ourselves, okay? And it's in the millions. Paul Mitchell or Paul Mitchell Schools, also in the millions, have donated money to make people's lives better all over the world. So it's not just me. It's the companies I'm involved with or own a nice piece of. We all do that together. Why do we do this? Especially in the professional beauty industry. We believe that success unshared is definitely failure. That's why I call the book Success Unshared is Failure. If you have something good and you could share it with others, by gosh, why not do it? And me being homeless with no money in my life, it was very easy once I got money or even donating my time before I had money to help others out because you feel good. The greatest high you will ever get in your life, and I mean a high, is when you do something for somebody else and you ask nothing in return. Now, I know what's getting high. I was a kid of the 60s. There was nothing we smoked in the 60s that would get you as high as doing something for somebody else. You want nothing in return, not even a thank you, but you have that energy that I did it for them wanting nothing in return. Now, that's a real pure high, and it doesn't cost any money, just kindness.
0: Wonderful. What types of causes does that your Peace, Love, and Happiness Foundation support or focus on?
1: We're in everything. Our big thing is the homeless. We have some projects going on where I live in Austin, Texas, big projects where we've taken already hundreds of homeless off the street. Some of those that need medical, shall we say, answers that have, you know, some challenges or their mental attitudes. And those are just flat out homeless. Those that are, you know, in wheelchairs, a combination of everything. One of the big ones we did was Mobile Loaves and Fishes, where we give them a little house to live in. We have organic gardens there. I even built a center there for entrepreneurs where they would learn how to do, whether it's ceramics, whether it's making jewelry, whether it's painting. And people say, well, these were homeless people, JP. You're wasting your money putting over $1 million into an entrepreneur center in a place you're already building people's houses and building gardens. Why would you do that? I said, because you give them a chance. Well, what happened? 18 months after we opened our doors and our people came in to learn how to do these things, they sold almost $200,000 worth of crafts. And that's pretty good. They got to keep all the money themselves, of course. So people that never had cars got a car for the first time. This one lady I know, 66 years old, never owned a car in her life, made enough money selling her chess set. And other things she had, she could actually buy a good used car for the first time in her life. So it's helping others become very successful. Also, we have feeding programs where we go around collecting food from places that are closed and the next day they've got to throw it away. We have gardening programs in Appalachia, Grow Appalachia, that we started, teach people how to farm in their own backyard. We have animal programs going on, Last Chance for Animals, to save animals from destruction and give them a second chance. Another one I contribute to is with Clint Eastwood's daughter. She has her own animal rescue place, and I'm, by gosh, we can contribute to that. And then all over the world, we even have programs going on in Africa to take orphans and others that have nothing and guide them, put them in a place where they have safety, feed them, give them an education so they have a chance in life. But we do things all over the world. I'm one of the biggest supporters of the Captain Paul Watson Foundation. He's the one that started the Sea Shepherd, and I think Greenpeace also. He started that. I bought him his first two ships to go to the open ocean. Captain Paul Watson, he made Whale Wars, by the way, on TV a few years back, right? But go there and help keep them. Let's keep on defending the people that are illegally killing whales or dolphins or things of this nature. You know, let's go out there and save them. So it's a variety of things that we do to make the world and all living things on this planet better off because we're here. Because we figure, once again, success and share is failure.
0: Well, I tell you, sir, it's been a real privilege to you share your story with us and certainly your advice. And I, like I said, where can people find your book? Is it Amazon, all the kind of the usual suspects?
1: It'll be in Barnes & Noble in the very near future. But right now, Amazon is figuring that the first edition is going to be sold out. And that's delivered in less than a month at the very end of June. So it's called Success Unshared is Failure. Amazon is taking pre-orders already. They've been taking pre-orders now for the last month and a half. So I would say go to Amazon, pre-order Success Unshared is Failure, John Paul DeGioia. And I think they'll be very, very happy because it'll help them in their own lives with many things, personal lives also. How to manage with love, how to be kind along the way. By being kind, one can achieve extraordinary things and it bounces right back to you. And I have a little statement that says this, okay? Be nice, okay? Be kind. even to jokes, because it works. Being kind works. Jerks.
0: Outstanding.
1: Okay. Even be kind to jerks. Being kind works even for jerks.
0: Outstanding, sir. I tell you what, it's been a real privilege chatting with you, and I look forward to your next venture.
1: Thank you. Thank you, Ben Garcia. I appreciate you, sir. Thank you.
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10: KNSI, when you need to know.
11: He says it's deal time. I'm Carmen Roberts, Fox News. President Trump says the U.S. and Iran will sign a deal by this afternoon. Fox's Trey Yingst in Tel Aviv spoke to the president today.
12: President Trump telling Fox News this will take place electronically, and then a week from now, there is expected to be an in-person signing.
11: But the president is not happy with the continued fighting between Israel and Iran's proxy group, Hezbollah.
12: I asked him about the Israeli strikes earlier today against Hezbollah in the Lebanese capital of Beirut. He tells me he spoke on the phone with Israeli Prime Minister Benjamin Netanyahu, asking him, "What the F are you doing?" He told the prime minister not to conduct additional strikes against Hezbollah so that it doesn't affect this deal from moving forward.
11: Fox's Jessica Rosenthal has more on the fighting between Israel and Lebanon.
5: In the latest exchange, Hezbollah sent drones and rockets into northern Israel. Israeli forces struck Hezbollah in southern Beirut. Iran's parliamentary speaker said this all shows America either lacks the will or ability to fulfill its commitments. Iran has included Lebanon in discussions over a deal to end the conflict between Iran and the U.S. Sunday, President Trump wrote in a Truth Social post, "The attack by Hezbollah Israel responded to was small, that no one got hurt, so it should not derail a deal with Iran." He added, "Neither side should attack further, that this could be the beginning of a long and beautiful peace," so he wrote, "Let's not blow it." Jessica Rosenthal, Fox News.
11: Swiss voters rejected a proposal today to cap the country's population at 10 million people, defeating a measure pushed by the right wing that critics called a Swiss Brexit. Foreigners now take up nearly one-third of Switzerland's population. And a plane crash this afternoon in Missouri killed all 12 people on board. Authorities still on the scene. No word what caused that crash. 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
11: Chaos erupted in New York City overnight as Knicks fans celebrate the team's first championship in more than 50 years, and it turned into a frenzy. Crowds clashed with police, vandalism broke out, and violence erupted in Times Square. Fox's Chanley Painter has more.
16: Several arrests were made, and damage has been reported across the city. Multiple cars, including NYPD police cars, were damaged, including their windshields busted in. Video also shows officers in riot gear and on police horses for crowd control. At times, people were also seen throwing objects at those officers. Other Knicks fans were seen climbing on top of light poles, cars, and buses. In Times Square, a school bus was set on fire, while fans also set fire to trash cans, and lots of fireworks were also set off. At one point, a person set off flares on top of a bus.
11: On a positive point, the city plans a championship celebration with a parade on Thursday. President Trump celebrates his 80th birthday today with a UFC cage fight event in the South Lawn.
17: It's a 7-matchup card featuring the biggest fight night bonuses ever for both best fight and top individual performances. As the UFC tries to make sure that Freedom 250 lives up to its iconic backdrop on the White House South Lawn. Now all 14 fighters made weight and are good to go, including former middleweight and light heavyweight champion Alex Pereira, who's trying to become the first fighter in UFC history to win belts in three different weight classes when he faces Cyril Gane for the interim heavyweight title. In the other co-main event, lightweight champ Ilia Topuria puts his undefeated record on the line against interim champion Justin Gaethje, a fight that'll unify both their belts. Greg Thompson, Fox News.
11: And a daredevil known as the Spider-Man of Yemen dies after plunging into a volcano crater in Yemen while scaling a cliff without safety gear. I'm Carmen Roberts. This is Fox News.
10: 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Now your local forecast from the Hanson Paving Weather Center.
18: Ample sunshine expected this afternoon with daytime highs approaching 72. Northwesterly winds 10 to 20 miles per hour. Clear skies again tonight. Lows dip down to about 49. Slight chance for scattered storms tomorrow. Daytime highs approaching 77. Sunshine mixed with clouds at times. I'm staff meteorologist Paul Frobley on KNSI. Currently 70.
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0: She represents the civilian class like you. They represent the government class. And the people in government are supposed to answer to us, the taxpayers. But they don't do that anymore because they know we want to beat the other side more than anything else in this next election. It's not about quality of life. It's not about ideas. Think how many people in Maine are voting for Graham Plattner. They've spent how many years calling Trump a Nazi, and now they're voting for a guy with a Nazi tattoo. Those aren't serious people. Those are clowns. But that's what our elections have become. There's nobody sitting in California watching them count votes a week later going, ah, this is legitimate. They're just going, ha ha, we're beating the Republicans. But they don't realize how much they're contributing to the demise of this very thing we're fighting control of. Okay, that's the reality right now. Politics have turned into two little kids who don't want to share a toy. Hey, can I play with your Buzz Lightyear? No. Come on, just let them play. Ah! And they pull back and forth, and the next thing you know, they broke the toy in half. That's where we are in our democracy right now, if you don't make some type of change. That's why I get on the air every day, and I just don't go, oh, the Democrats are bad. The Democrats suck. Okay? But you got to call out the Republicans, too, because when it comes to election integrity, they ain't doing a freaking thing to help. Okay? That is the reality.
1: You got some big testicles to pull this off, bro.
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0: Fox Across America with Jimmy Failla. Fired up to talk to this next guest. The last time we were together, I was seeing two of him. But I can confidently tell you we are joined by one Paul Gleiser right now. Hey, man.
1: Hey, man. Listen, the steak at Bobby Van's, the steakhouse equivalent of being waterboarded.
0: That was good stuff.
1: It was great stuff. That bone-in ribeye, I'm still getting over. Fantastically good steak.
0: Thank you for that. Next time around, we got to take you to Patsy's and sit at the Frank Sinatra table.
1: I'm ready.
0: With Sal and the gang. There's two places in this whole freaking city that I frequent quietly. Patsy's and, of course, Bobby Van's. So if you're listening on WOR in the local market and you want to see Paul Gleiser the next time he's in town, you check one of those two haunts, and there's a very good chance you're going to run into the guy. Give me this, since I got you on the line now. Now that I'm done with my restaurant week sandwich board. You're down in Texas. I don't know that it's necessarily Spurs country, but we do have a game four tonight between the Knicks and the Spurs. How are the local sports fans handling this series right now?
1: Well, it's in my immediate part of the world. I'm sitting here in Dallas. We are the Dallas Mavericks, who amount to nothing currently in the NBA. So, you know, I think what we have here is people just want the Texas team to win. It's just fair. State pride. It's certainly nothing like what's going on in New York. When I saw there last week, it was crazy.
0: Well, we haven't won in 53 years. You guys have been winning.
1: When?
0: I know, but you had Tim Duncan and David Robinson, and you had a good run. New York, we haven't been known for beating the other team as much as we've been known for beating the other fans. You know what I'm saying?
1: Yeah.
0: We just had a watch party the other night where 21 people got arrested in the park. It's so crazy.
1: You know, my wife and I were talking, you know, what happens in New York if the Knicks go on to win the series and win the championship?
0: Well, the nice thing is, it already looks like somebody wrecked the place. So we don't have to worry about the fallout from those ensuing riots that could ensue. But actually, I think it'd be okay. I don't think this is, because the city's won enough things. Okay, maybe not recently. The most recent thing we have is a Giants championship over the Patriots. But they've won enough things that I think it's just going to be more of a rowdy thing than it's going to be. And maybe this is wishful thinking, than it's going to be a destructive thing.
1: Let's hope. If New York Knicks win, or if the San Antonio Spurs win, whichever team wins, mm-hmm. I want the locals to have a good time.
0: Amen. I can get behind that. Yes. No, 1,000% I agree. Last question, since I got you on the line. Okay. I have Steve Hilton coming up. He just made it into the runoff in California. He could very well be the next governor. Okay. Is there any part of you sitting out there in Texas? I know you don't vote in California, but you probably technically could if you wanted to.
1: Yeah, that's the thing. There you go.
0: Do you have a hard time taking that election seriously?
1: Yeah, I do. And it's kind of like you've said on the air many times. If your husband is reluctant to show you the credit card statement, maybe you need to look at the credit card statement.
0: That's it. I might have oversimplified, but you're right, correct?
1: It's that simple. You know, I've attended the past five political conventions on both sides. Every single person in the Democratic National Convention, and a lot of black people in there, all had to show a photo ID.
0: Every single one of them. That's the scam. Maybe that's why they're beating each other up at the Knicks watch party. They just don't agree on the politics. We'll find out soon enough. Paul Gleiser, you still got it, man.
1: A pleasure, my man. Talk to you.
0: See you next week. The great Paul Gleiser, Steve Hilton, coming up to bat after this on Fox Across America.
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5: News. I'm Carmen Roberts. President Trump tells Fox News the U.S. and Iran will sign a deal by this afternoon. Iran's foreign minister says it's likely they will finalize something.
6: Iranian state media released their own details, emphasizing U.S. commitments to lift sanctions, withdraw its forces, and release frozen Iranian funds.
5: Fox's Max Gordon in Dubai. Congress failed to renew an intelligence law allowing the government to conduct wireless wiretaps on foreign nationals.
3: Legal authority for the government's foremost intelligence-gathering weapon to foil terrorism, FISA's Section 702, expires. There's worry about unprecedented vulnerabilities this summer.
5: Fox's Chad Pergram. And a tragic plane crash in Missouri kills all 12 people on board. That small skydiving plane went down today near Butler Memorial Airport. 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
2: 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Now your local forecast from the Hanson Paving Weather Center.
7: Ample sunshine expected this afternoon with daytime highs approaching 72. Northwesterly winds 10 to 20 miles per hour. Clear skies again tonight. Lows dip down to about 49. Slight chance for scattered storms tomorrow. Daytime highs approaching 77. Sunshine mixed with clouds at times. I'm staff meteorologist Paul Frobley on KNSI. Currently 70.
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3: 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No matter the sport, wearing protective gear like mouth guards, face masks, and helmets can reduce the risk of injury and keep you in the game. 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

0: who has multiple allegations against him from multiple women, many of whom went on record as far as 10 years ago. And oh, by the way, there's a Nazi tattoo. And you're going to tell me with a straight face, no, you guys don't get it. No, I would respect it more if they just told you the truth. Hey, this is a big government liberal. We need more of those. The donors demand it. So we're going to go embarrass ourselves any way we have to get them over the top, because that's all you're dealing with in this moment.
1: And I'm out here in the real world and I know what's right or wrong or bullshit.
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1: I'm Carmen Roberts. President Trump blasted Israel today over its strike on Beirut, calling the retaliation for Hezbollah drone attacks overboard and badly timed as the U.S. and Iran prepare to sign a deal. Fox's Trey Yingst reports from Tel Aviv.
2: President Trump told me he asked Netanyahu, "What the F are you doing?" He told the Israelis not to conduct more strikes against Lebanon at risk of derailing the progress toward a broader agreement. Again, the president is optimistic. He says he will ask Iran not to launch missiles at Israel in response.
1: And a skydiving plane crashed near the airport in Butler, Missouri today, killing all 12 people on board.
3: At some point, we'll get the green light to start recovering those families' loved ones and getting them positively identified and then turned over to the family at their wishes.
1: Bates County Sheriff Chad Anderson, America's listening to Fox News.
4: 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Now your local forecast from the Hanson Paving Weather Center.
5: Ample sunshine expected this afternoon, with daytime highs approaching 72. Winds out of the northwest, 10 to 20 miles per hour. Lows level off around 48 tonight, clear skies. Slight chance for scattered thunderstorms tomorrow. High of 77, a blend of clouds and sun. I'm Staff Meteorologist Paul Trombley on KNSI. Currently, it's 72 degrees.
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14: Refer to her as. This is the only time I can actually say her name is when I introduce her. The host of the Tudor Dixon podcast, Her Excellency Tudor Dixon, back on the show. Hey, girl.
1: Hey, thanks for having me.
14: Thank you for that intro. I love the way you made these demands to Mikey. I thought it was pretty heavy-handed, yes. But he listened. He said he gave me the card. I read it the way you wrote it down.
1: It's very nice.
14: How about it, Tudes? wild times in the politics. I met you around the era of Brett Kavanaugh's confirmation. We were believing all women. We're now telling women to talk to the hand in the Democrat Party, and hopefully not Graham Plattner's hand, because according to some of his confessions, he uses it to do weird things in porta potties.
1: Right. Talk to the upper left peck.
14: And what I keep coming back to, I'm obsessed with this, is they say, well, the justification is he relates to the working class. I'm like, where have you worked that this is relatable behavior? That's all I want to know. Crazy.
1: That's when you don't know what men are.
14: Yeah.
1: We see all these years, we were like, define a woman. We should have been helping them define a man, because they actually don't know what a man is. They don't know what a working man is. So they were like, okay, it's Tallarico. He's a man. Look at him. He was in the Texas legislature. He's got to be a man. And then they're like, I don't know. Is he a vegan? Does he date women? What is this Texas? Oh my gosh. Let's find someone different. And they actually had someone vetting. I don't know if you saw the vetting video of the people who vetted Graham Plattner, and the guy is like, yeah, well, we thought he was really a man. It's this weird girly little voice.
14: I love that.
1: You chose this guy to find out what a man was?
14: Oh my God. And he said he didn't look at the tattoo. It was amazing. We're talking to Tudor Dixon. Best of the best. And it's funny because the only thing you really need to do to connect with any group is talk to them. But they don't want to talk. Like, they want the vote. They want the vote of the straight white male. They just don't want the companionship of the straight white male. It's like, and that's a lot of what the Democrats do. There's a lot of groups they court but don't want to be around. One of the funniest examples is we had to do a story on this show in 2021. How do you remember how a lot of the leaders of Black Lives Matter went and bought mansions in Bel Air? Okay. Yes. And they were complaining that everyone was calling the cops on them for living in this neighborhood. That was their allegation anyway. But what's funny about that is the people calling the cops were the ones who donated the money. You know, they didn't realize that's who was there, but that's the irony of the whole situation. It was guilty white liberals who are like, yeah, we'll donate. We don't want to hang out. What are you doing in my neighborhood? So silly, Tudor.
1: No, that's exactly how they operate, though. But that's how the leaders operate. And that's how Chuck Schumer operates. Now, Chuck Schumer has changed who he is completely. He's like, OK, well, I'll endorse these people, but I don't want to actually know what they're doing or what they're saying or who their constituents are. But there is a bit of a battle. I mean, he's still trying. He feels like he can get some of these radical leftists in, but he's still going to hold strong on like the Haley Stevens in Michigan, who is just falling apart, and he doesn't know how to handle this.
14: No, he doesn't know what to do with it. We're talking to Tudor Dixon. The truth is, if you're paying close attention to their party, obviously the donors call the shots in the Democrat Party, and that's why you see so many radicals, because that's where the money is. Like Tallarico, who's trying to moderate his stance on trans children and God having six genders, clearly rose to prominence by appealing to that crowd. And that crowd represents a lot of New York money, a lot of California money, and dare I say some Beltway money. So it's kind of safe to say that even on the Chuck Schumer side of things, he's just so unprincipled, because you have to be if the money demands it.
1: Right. Right. And they're trying to create him into being whatever they want. So it's funny because I saw somebody who was saying, you know, everybody was saying they thought Tallarico was gay, and then he comes out with this girlfriend, and now Republicans are mad that he slept with so many women. And I was like, none of us believe that. None of us think he slept with so many women. Stop.
14: And thank God for him, because he'd be very upset about it. You know, now we've got to send him to now we've got to send him to grief counseling. It's a whole to do.
1: It's the equivalent of eating meat to him. You know, terrifying.
14: Well, that I do believe he's done, technically speaking, but in a roundabout way. Stick with me here, Tudor. Stick with me. Let's try and stay on message. Did you watch the California elections and feel like it took a little long to count?
15: Yeah, right. Yeah, absolutely. Yes, I did. But I felt like, you know, that this is the warning sign for everybody else. Don't let Democrats in, because they're just counting until they win. I mean, let's face it. That's why it took so long to count. Spencer Pratt had actually made a dent. They were like, what is happening? Yeah. Why do people like him?
14: I mean, give me this, Tudor. Nithya Raman cried on election night because she thought she had been blown completely out of the race.
15: Because she had.
14: And yes, of course. And then subsequently became the most popular candidate left when it comes to mail-in ballot. Like, that's not real. You know, and I don't want to hear any stupid, like, whoa, show me the proof. I mean, they have had a woman plead guilty to paying homeless people, you know, for their signatures and all of that stuff. But the truth is, most of this proof you actually aren't going to find. That's the bigger problem, because they've legalized a lot of things that traditionally would have been illegal. You know, the things they're doing, a lot of those things are probably legal.
15: That's the problem. I mean, maybe you are not allowed to pay for someone's ballot, but you have to prove that this person got paid $2 cash for their ballot. You are allowed to go help them get registered. You are allowed to take their ballot for them. And so you say, gosh, Spencer Pratt had all these great ideas on how to solve homelessness. Why would they solve homelessness? That's their voter base. That's the push over the edge. Because if you're looking at this and you go, there's 150,000 homeless people in LA. Well, if you need 50,000 votes, you just have to have a good organization. You don't actually have to win people over. You just have to have people on the ground. And they do. They're very organized.
14: Yep, that's a great point. We talked to the great Tudor Dixon, host of the Tudor Dixon podcast. I'll give you one more before I let you go, Tudor. Because, you know, you got a whole world, big giant world out there to conquer. That's a whole thing. If you were handicapping the Democrat 2028 presidential field right now, okay, who do you think, right? We're guessing. It's a ways out. I want to believe, for their sake, the nominee is going to be someone we're not talking about right now. Okay. But Kamala wants to run. Here in New York, they're really talking about AOC. Obviously, Gavin Newsom is, you know, begging. You know, the old term thirst trap. He is a social media thirst trap for the presidency. Do you think any of those three people make it, or do you think it's going to be an outsider?
15: You know, I don't think that the Democrats get to choose. I think there's this elite group. So none of us know who they've chosen yet, but it could be someone for their sake. I hope it's someone that we know nothing about. For our sake, I hope it's Kamala. And I think there's a good chance that they get bullied into Kamala because everybody's saying, you know, she's got it this time. She's going to be better. I don't know who the people are that are obviously on this panel of people who decide to get rid of people, like, okay, Swalwell out. Yeah. Graham Plattner, we'll see how you do until you're not doing well, then we'll replace you. Okay, Biden, you're out. Whoever's on that panel knows whether it's someone we've seen or not seen. I will say, I think you should watch out for Alyssa Slotkin in Michigan. Mm-hmm. She's out there constantly. She's one of the seditious six. She's definitely trying. I know she'll be on the ballot. She's already said last week, I think she was in Mackinac Island, and she was saying that she doesn't see anybody that's running right now that she could support. So when they asked her if she would run.
14: Oh, man.
15: Boy, you know what that's...
14: Yes, you know where it that's is. Going. Well, I know the governor of Pennsylvania would like to run, but he has some problems in your state down in Dearborn, Michigan. and they can't have him in a room with Graham Plattner. That doesn't work
15: Suddenly
14: out.
15: Suddenly not so inclusive.
14: Holy hell, Tudor Dixon. You know her, you love her. I miss you already, pal. Let's do it again soon.
15: Sounds good.
14: The great Tudor Dixon. Check out the Tudor Dixon podcast every damn day that you have available to you on this earth. She's a gem. Tudor makes so many good points, though. When you talk about the future of their party, there's going to be a lot of donor pressure to go back to Kamala, you know. But the reality, it's going to be a little bit like the California governor's race. When Kamala announced she was thinking about running for governor, that was designed to clear the field. What I mean by that is, if somebody jumps into a race who's wildly popular with donors, or, you know, has a groundswell of support, other people traditionally decide not to run because they go, well, all the money is going to go to Kamala. If she's getting in California, former attorney general and a senator, she gets in, I guess we're not going to get any money. And what happened is Kamala launched a trial balloon. Hey, I'm thinking about running. No money came in. So just a reminder, Kamala's trying to map out her post-presidential career. She's going to run again. Maybe she's going to be governor of California. No money came in. She started doing a couple of TV hits. Yeah, you know, post-election, I'm trying to help the system out. I think I can help more from outside than I can from it. That'll no money came in. So eventually she just walked away from the idea of running.
16: Get her out. Get her out of here.
14: But she thinks, and a lot of the social justice people on the donation side of the Democratic Party still want something like her on the ticket. So there's going to be an initial appetite for her with the dumbest, richest donors they have, meaning the people who can throw someone out there that'll just parrot any talking point you feed them and tell us all the five-year-old kids are trapped in the wrong body and ICE is racist, even though it's, you know, ICE is minority majority. Just like most police forces in America, they call them all the Klan, but they're majority black and Hispanic. Which I don't know what you know about the Klan, but the demographics were pretty white for the most part. But, you know, as we sit here having this conversation and you look ahead to something like 2028, I know we got midterms to get through, but the minute the midterms are over this fall, the general election starts the next day. That's how it works. Do you remember the last time around in the 2022 midterms, Trump announced he was running the next day? Like literally the next day, he had a press conference in Mar-a-Lago on a Tuesday night. Or Wednesday night, was like, we're doing it. And away he went. And, you know, everybody was like, nah, he's not getting two of these.
17: Wrong.
14: Okay. But he got two of them. Here we are. One of the greatest punchlines in the history of this country is that that first middle finger Trump gave the establishment got to be given a second time and far bigger. Because by then he had been indicted multiple times, had his house raided, been shot at. Caught some nutbag waiting to shoot him a second time on his golf course. And despite all the arrests and the hopped up charges and the ridiculous civil rights cases, civil cases. And Fannie Willis was going to handcuff Trump. Do you remember that? And she wound up in handcuffs herself, except they had fur on them because she was shagging one of her prosecutors. But the point is, Trump got the win. He got to serve a second term. But the race to replace him starts the second the midterms are over. And depending on how the Democrats do, if the radicals win, if the Graham Platners win, that opens up a door for other radicals like AOC, far left. Okay, but if the radicals get smoked, if Tallarico goes down, Platner goes down, they're going to pivot to somebody who appears to be more of a centrist. Then you hear somebody like Gretchen Whitmer, Alyssa Slotkin. Are they actual centrists? No, but they can appear to be. Gavin Newsom's going to try to tell you that just the same. No, I have trans kids. What are you talking about? Latinx? I never said Latinx. No, open borders. What are we, crazy? Because the job is to get the job. Once you get it, you can go back to doing all the woke garbage you were peddling before. Okay. And these people don't care about the pivot because they're all sociopaths. Like Gavin Newsom would be the best example. He's probably the front runner because of the amount of money to be raised out in California. But Gavin Newsom is an actual sociopath. Remember the clip I played you of him talking about, you know, we've never used the word Latinx. We've got to get rid of words like Latinx. And then there's a montage of him saying Latinx 10 times based in other cuts. And then he goes, there's nothing worse than the politician that lies to you. Do you remember? This is real. Hey, watch this, watch this, watch this.
18: Not one person ever in my office has ever used the word Latinx.
14: I'm like, so let me just stop you right there. Okay, so Gavin Newsom goes, not one person ever in my office has used the word Latinx. That's what Gavin Newsom says to start this montage. Now tell me if what I'm about to play you sounds like people in Gavin Newsom's office. Here's a hint. They sound like him.
18: Not one person ever in my office has ever used the word Latinx.
19: I'm so can we finally put that to bed?
18: Yeah,
19: we agree.
18: But where did that even...
19: No more Latinx,
18: like,
19: everybody.
18: Well, I just didn't even know where it came from. I'm like, what are people talking about? Impactful this has been on the Latinx community. Latinx community politicians that are banning not assault rifles, but the word Latinx.
17: Nothing I dislike more than the politician that is, sits there and lies to you. And we all just sit there rolling our eyes going, give me a break.
14: Gavin Newsom. Nobody in my office has ever said the word Latinx. Also Gavin Newsom. Latinx, Latinx, Latinx, Latinx. There's nothing I hate more than the politician that lies to your face. We must have a hard time around a mirror because Gavin Newsom, you know, like everybody else, they're nuts. But they're going to try to sell you in the general election that they're some type of centrist deal maker that's going to bring the country together. Okay. And maybe there's a Democrat out there that can. I know it's not Gavin Newsom.
20: 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I mean, this guy is 10 exits past normal.
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0: the 9th on Fox Across America with Jimmy Fallon. If you're watching the Fallon Vision the rest of the way, I will be on with Laura Ingraham. Tomorrow's Friday, I'll be on with Hannity. And, of course, Saturday night is Fox News. Saturday night with Jimmy Fallon. Hot damn, going to be a big one. Sergeant Slaughter back on the show. We do a thing with Sergeant Slaughter, 80s wrestling icon, when he comes on. That's one of my favorite things ever. It's called Top Shelf or Top Rope. And I basically sit down with Sergeant Slaughter, 80s icon, one of the G.I. Joe toys I literally grew up playing with. And I'm interviewing him on live TV, which is really trippy and crazy. But as I talk to the Sarge, we in Top Shelf or Top Rope, I just bring up politicians in the news and say, hey, do you guys, you want to give this guy, when you look at him, when you hear about him, do you want to buy him a Top Shelf drink? Or do you want to clothesline him off the top rope? It's one of my favorite things in the world because I never know where it's going to go. But you're getting a candid take because the Sarge doesn't come on to be a political commentator. He's Sergeant Slaughter. He's a super patriot. So it's always interesting to see who gets the pass because a lot of times, like I bring up a Democrat, he might give him a pass if he thinks the guy's a good guy, he's a service member, he did something. But there's so many new people in the news since the last time he came on, like the Graham Platners, the James Tallarico, who told you that this is psychotic. God. I've played a clip. I can't sit through it right now. It's a weird way to end the show. James Tallarico saying there are 6 genders. Guys, I passed biology. There are 3 genders, male, female, and bull is the third one. Male, 1, female, 2, bull is the third. That's how it works. But he said God is non-binary. All provocative things going after woke liberal elite donors. Andy Beshear, governor of Kentucky. He's campaigning out in Iowa today. He literally just bragged to a crowd that he vetoed a bill that would stop 5-year-old children from getting gender reassignment surgery. Meaning the Kentucky state legislature was like, we don't need 5-year-old kids getting gender reassignment surgery. Andy Beshear went out and vetoed the bill.
1: This is the biggest schmuck I've ever met.
0: And he's catering to a left-wing donor class that wants to start trans and little kids. The more the merrier. Why, Jimmy? Why? It's not about ideology. It's always about money. Okay? If you start transing 5-year-olds, that means you've got a permanent customer. They need pharmaceutical follow-ups for the rest of their lives. They need follow-up surgeries. They need follow-up hormones. They need follow-up medications. When problems ensue, they get additional surgeries. Guys, you are literally mutilating a child. And I'm not saying if you're listening in the audience and you're trans, you're an enemy or I look down on you. If you wait till you've fully grown into your 18-year-old body, do whatever the hell you want to it. Okay, but if you're taking an underage kid and making a permanent solution to a temporary phase, you're not a parent, you're a barbarian.
2: He's a lousy dad, but he's right.
0: If I had a nickel for every time they told me that. Back again to finish the week in style tomorrow. Until then, this one's over. Pay up, get out. We will see you on TV.
3: Thank you, everybody.
4: Thank you.
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9: He warns, don't blow it up. I'm Carmen Roberts, Fox News. That's President Trump's demand of Israel and Iran after new strikes between the IDF and Hezbollah threaten to tear up what President Trump says is an imminent deal with Iran. Fox's Trey Yingst has more from Tel Aviv.
10: President Trump told me he asked Netanyahu, what the F are you doing? He told the Israelis not to conduct more strikes against Lebanon at risk of derailing the progress on the diplomatic front toward a broader agreement with the Iranian regime. Again, the president is optimistic. He says he will ask Iran not to launch missiles at Israel in response to those strikes earlier today. But the question is if the Iranians will retaliate and what that would do to these ongoing efforts to reach a broader agreement between the United States and Iran.
9: And President Trump told Fox News the U.S. and Iran would sign a deal by this afternoon. At once that memorandum of understanding is inked, the Strait of Hormuz would immediately reopen. A plane crashed this morning at the airport in Butler, Missouri, killing the pilot and the 12 people on board.
11: We want to be very clear. This is not a commercial airliner that has crashed. It's a local airplane that took off from our local airport. It's been here. It's not something that travels. It's not a commercial airline.
9: Bates County Sheriff Chad Anderson says the plane was carrying skydivers.
11: We're still trying to identify family and make notifications, and so we're going to be respectful of that.
9: No word on what caused the crash. The FAA and NTSB will work to determine that. Butler's about 65 miles south of Kansas City. And in Brazil, two helicopters collided over Rio de Janeiro this morning, leaving six dead. President Trump endorses close ally Congressman Mike Collins in Georgia's Republican Senate primary, igniting a high-profile clash with Governor Brian Kemp. 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
9: President Trump plans to leave tomorrow for the G7 summit in Europe. Preparations are underway in Switzerland and France, and that summit starts tomorrow. French and Swiss authorities are implementing extensive security measures in advance of world leaders arriving as the U.S. and Iran near an agreement.
24: Ahead of the G7 summit, we still do not know exactly what time this deal between Iran and the U.S. will be signed, but we do know from the president it is scheduled to happen sometime today. And we also know now that it will happen electronically, digitally. The two sides will not be in person together in one room. The president on Truth Social saying that as soon as it's signed, that the Strait of Hormuz would open to all immediately. We are told this will be without tolls, and then the U.S. blockade will be lifted, followed by the demining of the Strait of Hormuz. Friday night, the president told supporters in a tele rally that he has ended another war.
9: Fox's Aisha Hosni reporting. Meantime, Swiss voters rejected a proposal today to cap the country's population at 10 million, defeating a measure pushed by the right wing that critics called a Swiss Brexit. The number of people living in Switzerland has soared nearly one quarter over the past generation, with foreigners now making up nearly one third of the population. And the New York Knicks came back from a 16-point deficit to take Game 5 of the NBA Finals and claim the championship versus the San Antonio Spurs. And it's the first for the Knicks since 1973. Mayor of New York, Zoran Mamdani, celebrating the win today.
16: We've been waiting for this for our entire lives, 53 years. And for us to be here at this moment, we just can't say thank you enough to this team.
9: The city will hold a celebratory parade on Thursday. I'm Carmen Roberts, and this is Fox News.
18: 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Now your local forecast from the Hanson Paving Weather Center.
19: Lows dip down to about 48 tonight under clear skies, northwesterly winds, 5 to 10 miles per hour. Slight chance for scattered storms tomorrow. Highs level off around 77, partly cloudy skies. Chance for scattered thunderstorms tomorrow night. Lows dip down to about 51, mainly cloudy skies expected. I'm staff meteorologist Paul Frombly on KNSI. Currently 71.
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0: 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So, let's get into it.
1: Welcome. I'm so glad you're here. I have such a treat in store for you. Dr. Todd Cooney is joining us today. Dr. Todd practiced traditional veterinary medicine for 20 years before deciding to change his course, where he now practices as a homeopathic veterinarian. Welcome, Dr. Todd. I'm so glad you're here today.
2: Thanks, Tammy. I'm glad to join you for this.
1: Thank you. Well, I would love to for you to share just a little bit about your journey and what inspired you to move from practicing traditional veterinary medicine to becoming a homeopathic veterinarian.
2: Okay, sure thing. I get asked that a lot. It's a common question because people will ask me, especially people who have known me for a long time and knew me when I did conventional practice. And they'll say, you know, why did you switch? Why are you doing things different? It really boils down to several things, but the short version is I had a serious health crisis of my own back in 2003. And it really was tough and it challenged my notion of medicine. It challenged everything I thought was true. You know, the medicine could pretty much do anything and deal with any kind of problem and for the most part. And I found out that wasn't true. And so I started looking at alternatives for myself and discovered, well, I already knew about alternative medicine, but I started to learn more about it firsthand. And I learned first about acupuncture and Chinese medicine and what that involves. And then I found homeopathy kind of by accident, but it turned out to be the one that really resonated with me and the one that really helped me the most too on my path back to better health. I wouldn't say great health because I don't have perfect health now, but I don't think anybody does. But I have much better health than I had back in those days. I think it was because then I was relying more on medicine to do everything and didn't have a good understanding of what health even looked like. So that's really it in a nutshell. And it helps me to do something for animals that I feel good about. You know, I feel it's what I do for myself. It's what I would recommend for almost anyone. And so I have a good conscience, which I didn't really have doing conventional medicine. I felt like, you know, this isn't really the best thing for these animals, but it's all that I knew how to do. So I feel much better about it now.
1: Nice. And you learned in the at the Pitcairn Institute.
2: I did.
1: And also have been an instructor there, right?
2: I have been, yes. Technically, I'm still in the faculty, but we haven't had courses for a while. We're still putting together the next course, so whenever that will be. But we usually have between 20 and 25 people in the course. And it's a big investment of time and money. It takes a lot of effort to get through the course. So people, you know, it's a big step. It was a big step for me. It was a big commitment, and I'm glad I did it. But yeah, I learned a lot from Dr. Pitcairn and Dr. Will Falconer, Dr. Glenn Dupree, who's no longer with us, but very good teachers and homeopaths. And they still teach me. I still learn things all the time. You know, I just learned something new from Pitcairn this morning. So,
1: oh, wow.
2: Because he's very active on the email chat. And so it's really changed my life, and it's really been a good experience.
1: Well, and when you think about being a conventional veterinarian and kind of just having a motivation to seek another route, what were some of the things that you noticed in your patients regarding maybe some not so great side effects, either from medications or vaccinations?
2: Yeah, that's a good question. And a lot of the things that were, you know, side effects, we just took those for granted. I mean, we figured it was part of the deal. You know, these animals were sick. They needed, you know, XYZ drugs. Those drugs came with side effects. So it was just part of the, you know, part of the trouble, unfortunately, part of life. You know, we just accepted that. This dog has to be on this drug the rest of his life. You know, it has these side effects. It might damage his liver or his kidneys or who knows what. But what else can we do? You know, I didn't have any other tools in my toolbox as far as medicine goes. So to learn about something that comes along and says it can actually cure things and not just put a Band-Aid on it, but cure it for good and not caused side effects, I thought, this is too good to be true. You know, this can't really be true. And then just raising my awareness level as far as vaccines and how vaccines really cause damage, you know, what they really do that causes damage. That was an eye opener. That happened during the third session of the homeopathy course, session three, which really? Is the session I helped to teach. So I think that's one of the reasons I'm so passionate about vaccinosis and the whole problem there, because I get to teach that to the new students.
1: Sure. What were some of the common themes that you've seen as far as vaccine damage in animals?
2: Well, the biggest thing is just a tendency toward poor health. I mean, just animals that they're unthrifty, you know, they don't have nice coats, they don't have good digestion, they don't have good behavior. Sometimes they're neurotic. They have a lot of allergy issues. You know, that's probably the most common thing. Itchy skin problems, ear problems, ear infections. Just, you know, all the common things that sit in veterinarians' waiting rooms around the country every day, every day, all day long. And even in my waiting room, I mean, we see a lot of it, you know, and a lot of people that we see are coming from other clinics. They're coming because they want to try something different. They've heard that there's something different that we're coming because they don't like vaccines. They're uneasy about vaccines. They don't know. They don't always know what it is exactly, but they have this gut feeling that vaccines aren't the best thing for their animal. So, you know, we have that conversation and we talk about why we don't believe vaccines are the way to go. Although we don't encourage people to break the rabies law, the rabies vaccine law, but
1: sure.
2: We give them their choice though. It's, you know, it comes down to their choice. It's not something we're going to mandate. So.
1: Right. And you help them see from the perspective of someone who has seen damage over and over, you help them see what some of the outcomes would be if they continue down this road. What would you say to that pet parent who just, they're kind of, you know, so I guess they feel proud, I guess, in some sense that they are getting their annual vaccinations. Or, you know, oh, my dog's up to date. You know, what? How do you respond to that?
2: Yeah, that little phrase makes me cringe whenever I hear somebody say he's up to date or she's up to date. I go, oh, no.
1: Right?
2: Oh, no. That's too bad. No, I'm nice about it. But I, you know, it does open that opportunity to talk about it. And I tell them, you know, flat out that one of the first things I heard in the homeopathy course was from Dr. D. Blanco, who's a Blanco in Santa Fe. She's a homeopathic vet, an excellent one. She came in and talked to our class one day just as a guest speaker about her practice and what she does. And she said something that floored me at the time, because I think this was just in the first or second session. There's five sessions through the course, and so that was how it was divided up. So early in the course, she comes in and says, everything you're seeing in practice right now is vaccinosis, every bit of it, 100%. And I thought, wait a minute, this is a little extreme. You know, how can you make that claim? And by the end of the course, I thought, she's absolutely right. She's absolutely right. Yeah, everything. And the reason, and really, if you define chronic disease in dogs, for instance, and if you look at the conventional textbooks, all the diseases that are listed in the textbook, every one of them will say this is either autoimmune or this is immune mediated or it's immune dysfunction. It's something to do with the immune system not working right. And that's what vaccines do. They screw up the immune system. They cause autoimmunity 100% of the time. Not that there's a statistical chance that it might do it. It does it 100%.

0: But it causes that shift. It causes that tendency to autoimmunity and immune dysfunction.
1: Absolutely.
0: Which we call vaccinosis, and which does sit behind about everything we say. So.
1: Okay, so we need to take a quick break here. But first, if you've missed any of today's program, you can catch all episodes at PetsWhoThriveRadio.com. 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I'm Tammy King, and I'll be right back.
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Welcome back to Pets Who Thrive Radio. I'm Tammy King. Today, we're joined by Dr. Todd Cooney. Dr. Todd practiced traditional veterinary medicine for 20 years before deciding to change his course, where he now practices as a homeopathic veterinarian.

0: in. You know, I've talked to many of my clients who I've kind of explained to them they're in that hamster wheel. And so like an example might be, okay, you get your annual vaccinations. 2 months later, the dog is extremely itchy. You go to the vet and the offering is antibiotics and steroids. 2 months later, that stopped working. Now the answer is Apoquil or Cytopoint or more steroids.
1: Yeah.
0: Now that stopped working. Yeah. So we just keep going. And then guess what? You get your postcard and you're due for your vaccines again.
1: That's right. That's right. You're up to date.
0: And the cycle just continues.
1: Well, and we, you know, we like to people that are like that, task-oriented people, people goal-oriented, they want to check boxes, you know, they want to do what they're supposed to be doing. And so when your vet says you should do this, it gives you a task and you want to complete that task. So that's just human nature, I think.
0: Sure, yeah.
1: And people that love and care for animals, I think, are some of the best people on the planet, you know, and they most of them really want to do well and want to do what's right.
0: Absolutely.
1: And I think most vets are that way, too. I think they're just misguided in a lot of ways. Absolutely. And, you know, like I know I was, but I was just following the guidelines and following the rules and doing what we were supposed to do.
0: And what you knew to do. And that's,
1: what
0: I think,
1: what
0: where
1: I knew to do.
0: Right. And I think that's where, as pet parents, sometimes you have that gut feeling of this doesn't feel right, but I don't know what else to do.
1: Right.
0: And exactly. You don't feel like you have the confidence or, I don't know, knowledge to question that because you don't know what else to do.
1: Yeah, exactly. You don't even know what the options are. You know, you don't know
0: that's
1: there
0: right.
1: are options out there.
0: That's right.
1: Like no-sods, for instance, people don't even know about that.
0: Yeah. Exactly. And that's where I was just about to go is I wanted to see if you could talk a little bit about a kind of a safer way of obtaining immunity through the use of no-sods, kind of an overview of how they work and what they are.
1: Yeah. Well, yeah, as part of learning about homeopathy, we learned, well, first of all, that, you know, the animals that we treat, they're just like humans. We all have what homeopaths call a life force. The life force takes care of everything. It maintains the body in a certain order. And sometimes it gets disordered. And that's where homeopathic remedies come in to help bring order back, restore order, which helps the symptom go away. So the symptoms are the body's distress signal. Help. Mm-hmm. Help, I'm vomiting. Help, I'm itching. Help, I have diarrhea. And so something that stops that symptom, you use a remedy that will help the body address it in a better way and help it get through it and be finished with it. Put in the past in a good way, not just suppress it. And so this special class of homeopathic medicine is called no-sods. And it just comes from the Greek word nosos, which means disease. And no-sods are remedies made from diseases or products of disease. So for instance, parvo is one we talk about a lot in dogs, is made from all the yeast stuff that comes out of parvo puppies, the diarrhea, the vomit, the saliva, the blood. You name it. It's made from a multitude of things, discharges from parvo, from the parvo illness. So, but it's processed in a way that it's very dilute. It's harmless to the animal. It's not going to make them sick, you know, which you can't really say about a vaccine. A vaccine can produce illness, and it usually does, usually chronic illness. But but no-sods are not, I tell people it's not really correct to call it a homeopathic vaccine. All those brings up the point of immunization is not the same as vaccination. So you can vaccinate something and it may not cause immunization. You know, it might not take. Back in the early days of smallpox vaccine, they would see if it took or not. You know, they would vaccinate the person on the arm with the smallpox. And if they got a big reaction and a scab, they would say it took. And they would say that person's going to have immunity. If they didn't have a reaction, they would say it didn't take and they probably won't have protection. And they usually didn't. So no-sods work differently though, because they expose the body to the energy of the disease in a different way. First of all, they're all given by mouth. You know, we give no-sods by mouth usually, whereas vaccines are usually injected with a needle or squirted in the nose, like, you know, which is more natural. So we give by mouth, and that is a natural way of responding to things. Of getting exposed usually. So the body mounts a more appropriate response. It doesn't overreact and trigger a lot of, you know, hypersensitive reaction or allergy reaction. It just alerts the body, you know, hey, this is out there. Be on the lookout for this. And episodes also have to be given pretty close to the time of exposure. And so that's tricky because we really never know when that time is going to be. You know, we don't know. Like, okay, this morning my puppy's going to get exposed to parvo. I mean, you could know that, I guess, if you took your puppy to a vet clinic and put him in a cage with a sick parvo puppy. You could say, well, he's getting exposed. But what I tell people is I say, just assume exposure's everywhere. And your pup is just constantly at risk of exposure. So we time the parvo nosode once a week because one dose lasts probably about a week or so. And nobody's really sure, but that's a guess that it's about a week. And repeat it weekly until they're about 6 months old when their immunity is strong. And that seems to work beautifully. And since we started that protocol, we didn't really start that until 2016. Before that, we were given a dose once a month. We were only giving three doses, so we were doing it kind of like a vaccine. And once we started doing it weekly through 6 months, we've had no deaths at all from parvo. We've only had five cases.
0: Wow.
1: Before that, we saw lots of cases and a few deaths. And so making the change on the nosode story there. But I think it helps to also explain that at the same time, explaining how nosodes work. They're given for things that are the diseases, infectious type diseases. And there's also nosodes for parasite problems. Like there's a heartworm nosode. And there are other nosodes too. Kennel cough, distemper, rabies. There's a rabies nosode, parvo, flu. We use the human influenza nosode for dogs for canine influenza because some people are worried about canine influenza. Mm-hmm. Sometimes they have to have proof that their dog had an influenza vaccine. So we'll use the influenza nosode and it shows up on there. We see it as influenza. So,
0: oh, nice.
1: So far it's worked fine.
0: Yeah.
1: No one's asked us any questions about it. And we add it to the combination nosode too that we get puppies. So they get a dose of that with their combination nosode. So
0: that's amazing.
1: Yeah, I think nosodes are great. Some people aren't big fans. Some homeopaths really aren't even big fans of it. But I think these are people that are more like in consulting. All they do is consulting work and, you know, me being in a general practice and seeing puppies for wellness checks and things like that. We really needed something to stand in the gap because we weren't vaccinating.
0: Right.
1: And if a clinic comes in with a new puppy and you tell them you're not going to vaccinate their puppy, they get kind of concerned. They get pretty concerned right away. Like, well, what are we going to do instead? We have to do something. It's that idea of, you know, we have to check a box. We have this vaccine thing with all the boxes. So I explained to them, we're going to use something even better than a vaccine, much safer, much more effective. And we can document that, you know, we can prove that. We have proven that. And so that usually sits okay with them and they're willing to try it. So sometimes the techs get resistance from people that they're in the room trying to talk about nosodes, and they come out and they say, you're going to have to talk to these people. they aren't convinced. And so I have to go in and try to convince them.
0: Sure.
1: Usually we can.
0: Give an explanation. Yes.
1: Especially when I tell them we don't even have vaccine in the clinic, so you'll have to go somewhere else if you want a vaccine.
0: Oh, that's fantastic. Yeah. Yes. Yeah. I love that.
1: We don't have a plan B. So
0: that's great.
1: Yeah.
0: Okay, so we need to take a quick break here. But first, if you've missed any of today's program, you can catch all episodes at petswhothriveradio.com. That's petswhothriveradio.com. I'm Tammy King, and I'll be right back.
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5: This is a Fox News alert. I'm Kathleen Maloney. The deal is done. President Trump and Iran confirming they have reached agreement to end the war and open the Strait of Hormuz.
6: Major announcement by President Trump after more than 100 days of a state of war between the United States and Iran. A deal has been reached.
5: Fox's Trey Yings. Full details of the deal not immediately available. The signing will be Friday in Switzerland. President Trump confirming he's authorized an end to the U.S. naval blockade of Iranian ports in the Strait of Hormuz. President Trump and Pakistan's prime minister say Iran and the U.S. have reached a peace deal. Republican Senator Mitch McConnell was hospitalized this morning, but no word on why.
7: A spokesman for Senator McConnell would only say he's receiving excellent medical care.
5: Fox's Jill Nato reporting. The 84-year-old says he's retiring in January. 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
8: 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Now your local forecast from the Hanson Paving Weather Center.
9: Lows dip down to about 48 tonight under clear skies. Northwesterly winds, 5 to 10 miles per hour. Slight chance for scattered storms tomorrow. Highs level off around 77, partly cloudy skies. Chance for scattered thunderstorms tomorrow night. Lows dip down to about 51, mainly cloudy skies expected. I'm staff meteorologist Paul Trombley on KNSI. Right now, 73.
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0: 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I'm Tammy King.
1: Today, we're joined by Dr. Todd Cooney. Dr. Todd practiced traditional veterinary medicine for 20 years before deciding to change his course, where he now practices as a homeopathic veterinarian. So when you, do you titer for these certain diseases after giving them the NoSotes?
2: We don't routinely do titers. Mm-hmm. We do if people request it, and we really don't have too many people that request it. We go more, I think, just, a lot of my thinking on that kind of spun off of a lot of Ron Schultz's work, the immunologist mm-hmm. in Wisconsin, who did, decades of work on immunity and vaccine immunity. And some of his work was interesting and found that dogs get immunity. They get natural immunity with no vaccines, just as well as vaccinated dogs do. In fact, they all seem to be immune by about 1 year old, whether vaccinated or not. They all are showing immunity and showing titers, which is interesting, and my thought is that they're all showing titers from natural immunity, probably, and not really from vaccine immunity. Unless you're using a very fancy titer test can distinguish, vaccine immunity from natural immunity, yeah. Which most titer tests don't.
1: Yeah,
2: most that's, of them do that.
1: I was just interested, to see if after doing, giving the dose.
2: Yeah, and there's an immunologist too, an interesting immunologist that's from Europe. She's written a book called Vaccine Illusions. And in her book, she says titers in vaccinated animals are worthless because it doesn't really tell you anything, And what she means is that because it can be showing levels of virus-specific antibody, which means they've got antibody to that virus, but it doesn't tell you that it's a virus-neutralizing antibody. It just tells you it's got antibodies to the virus. So you can't really say, just looking at the titer, especially if they've been vaccinated, you can't say, they've got good immunity. They have a titer, but they got vaccinated. So if you had an unvaccinated animal that had a titer, then you could probably say, we've definitely got some immunity going on here. So it can give people a sense of security. And I just don't think they're that helpful, really. So I know they're getting more and more popular. And I think it's because a lot of vet clinics are starting to run more titers and promote titers because they're selling fewer vaccines because people are catching on to the vaccine problem. The American Veterinary Medical Association even has articles now in their journal about how to talk to clients who are, they call it vaccine hesitant to vaccine, and how to talk to them. And it has sample conversations and things
1: about
2: like
1: how
2: that.
1: To convince it's just, them to.
2: It's to hilarious. Yeah, how to talk them into vaccinating. Because so it just tells me that they must be seeing a lot of people that don't want to vaccinate.
1: Sure.
2: So that it's an impact on the profession. And most clinics get about 20% of their income from vaccinations. So that's, that's quite a bit of money. Yeah.
1: I mean, chunk.
2: If you're a busy practice, And we noticed it when we stopped vaccinating back about 2009 or 2010, we noticed the income drop, it was mm-hmm. significant, but it also lowered our expenses there too, because we didn't have to buy those vaccines anymore. And so it worked out about right, I think.
1: Right. And I'm sure it's worked itself out by now.
2: Yeah. Yeah, I think so. Yeah, there's no worries now as far as that goes. We don't even think about it now as far as
1: well,
2: that.
1: And plus you get to sleep better at night knowing you're not vaccinating as much as you know now about vaccinations, right?
2: I do. And I don't get those calls at midnight that my dog's face is all swollen up like a balloon. Mm. He was in there earlier in the vaccine and now he's throwing up and his face looks like a balloon. I don't miss those calls.
1: No kidding. Goodness. So what about those people that they've already vaccinated their dog and they've decided that they do not want to have further vaccinations? Would NoSos be appropriate for those animals?
2: Yeah, I think so. And we see a lot of those situations. In fact, I talked to a couple people today that are getting puppies from a breeder. Puppies will come to them after having already at least one vaccine. Mm-hmm. And so they're wanting to know about, can we still do NoSos? And I said, absolutely. Yeah. Your options are you can continue vaccinating and do that conventional approach. You can do nothing at all with think NoSos are a safe option that really stack the deck in the puppy's favor as far as immunity. And mm-hmm. the fact that they've had vaccine already doesn't really change things too much. It's That's probably the majority of the pups we see in practice. They come in, they've already had at least one vaccine from a breeder, or if it's a backyard breeder, they might have gone to the, you know, the Tractor Supply and got a vaccine and gave it to the puppies, you know, things like that. You know, all well-meaning and trying to do the right thing. But so we just explain, okay, well, we can go from there. We can go from there. We can go right into no-sos. We'll just pretend, you know, that vaccine happened and we're just going to ignore it, really, and have the same approach with no-sos and just still, because I still think it can raise their immunity to a better level, give them better immunity and better resistance compared to doing nothing. Or compared to doing more vaccines. So that's how we approach it. Yeah.
1: And what about the pet parent who's maybe listening? And, you know, you talk about every vaccination causes autoimmune disease. And maybe they're in that boat of, you know, going to the vet, going to the allergist, getting nowhere, trying all they can to figure out why their dog is so allergic to their world. What advice do you have for those people?
2: Well, we just talk, and I talk to a lot of folks like that too, because a lot of the consulting work I do is with people who are frustrated, you know, and they've been with it a long time, or they dealt with it a long time with another dog. Now they have a new dog or puppy, and they don't want to do that again. You know, they've been on that merry-go-round. They don't want to do that again. So we just, you know, we have the whole talk about how vaccines damage the immune system, but there's hope with treatments like homeopathy that can help rebalance and restore the order of what's been damaged, so that symptoms will improve and the whole animal will improve, you know, mental, emotional, and physical on every level. They will improve with proper homeopathic treatments. So I always encourage them to try homeopathy, you know, at least give it a try. You know, we can stop these symptoms with steroids or antibiotics or those kind of things, but we also know that's not a good long-term fix. And the more we do that, the more trouble we're going to have trying to restore order, because the body will just get stuck. You know, it'll get stuck in the disease mode and it won't be able to fix itself, really. So what we're trying to do is encourage self-healing with homeopathic remedies. So homeopathic remedies aren't really like magic bullets that come along and make everything vanish. They come in and they encourage the body to do it the right way, to help the body do what it's supposed to do. Yeah.
1: I heard an analogy once I really liked, and that was, imagine a jockey and a racehorse, and like the jockey is homeopathy kind of pushing the racehorse, but the body is the one that's going to heal itself. You know, the horse is the body that's going to heal itself. So it just kind of wakes it up, you know, which I thought was a really good analogy.
2: Yeah. There's a lot of neat illustrations to help. Yep. The one Pitcairn that sticks in my mind is, imagine you walk into a room, there's nothing in the room, but there's over in the chair in the corner, there's a janitor sitting there sleeping. He's taking a nap. And he's supposed to be taking care of things, and he's sleeping. And above his head, there's a drip. The ceiling's leaking, and it's dripping drip. And you go over and you poke the janitor and say, "Hey, wake up! You know, there's a leak up here." And you show him where it is, and he gets busy. And he wakes up and he looks at it, and then he falls asleep again. And so you poke him again, and that's the remedy. So the remedy is poking the vital force. The vital force is asleep. The vital force isn't doing its job, and so you have these problems. You know, allopathic approach would probably be to put duct tape over the hole where the water's leaking, and or move the janitor's chair so he's not getting dripped on anymore.
1: Exactly.
2: So that always stuck in my head. I think that's a pretty good way to look at it. And the remedy, you'll hear homeopaths talk about the remedy, you know, nudging or pushing the patient in a certain direction. So it's in an encouraging way, though. It's not like a violent push. You know, we don't want to do that. And that's one of the things Hahnemann said, is that it should be rapid and gentle, a rapid and gentle return to health. And a lot of people who get homeopathic treatment, this was true for me too, the improvement was almost, I almost didn't notice it. You know, it happened so gently that I didn't realize it until I talked to my homeopath on follow-ups. And she would say, "Well, how's this and how's that?" And I'd say, "Oh, it's gone."
1: It's very amazing. And a lot of it is, who knows how it works, but it does. You know, it's amazing. Okay, so we need to take a quick break here. But first, if you've missed any of today's program, you can catch all episodes at PetsWhoThriveRadio.com. 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I'm Tammy King, and I'll be right back.
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1: Today, we're joined by Dr. Todd Cooney. Dr. Todd practiced traditional veterinary medicine for 20 years before deciding to change his course, where he now practices as a homeopathic veterinarian. I think it can be confusing for people, and because they may think, oh, this seems like a good one, and it didn't necessarily, and I'm saying, I'm putting in quotes, work for them, then a lot of times they're ready to say, oh, that didn't, homeopathy didn't work for me. And so many times it just means that they haven't had someone really help them with getting down to the root.
2: Yeah, exactly. The other thing that's frustrating is it can't work in every case, and it doesn't work in every case. And you never really can tell when it's going to work or when it won't work. Like, I can't look at a case. Some of the old homeopaths would look at somebody and treat you. You're incurable. And they would just tell them that off the bat. And so they wouldn't even bother. And I may have had that feeling a few times about an animal, but I've never said from the get-go, I think this is incurable. I say, well, let's try it. You know, I'm just stubborn that way, but I always feel like it can't hurt to try. And sometimes we get really lucky in a stubborn situation turns around.
1: Yeah.
2: Or they might read an article and someone talked about a remedy for something. So they try it and they say, well, it didn't work. You know, I tried it and it didn't work. Or more often they have it confused with herbal medicine or something else or home remedies. They get the words mixed up.
1: Yes. Yeah.
2: So sometimes they don't even know what you're talking about. The homeopathy really is.
1: That's right.
2: Takes a lot of communication.
1: Absolutely. Yeah. If someone were wanting to get in touch with you for some consulting, how would they get in touch with you?
2: That's a great question. And I have a website for consulting, and it's naturalanimalconsulting.com. And it's just a little website we put together, my wife and I, and she had a big part in it. But if you go there, you know, right on the homepage, there's a button you can click that says schedule a consult. And so they can click on that. It lets them go to the calendar and then pick a day and a time that they like that works for them. And they can also send an email from that website. There's a little email window. They can just email a quick message. And I get a lot of those, and people will email and say, well, I'm not sure if this is right or if this will help my animal. What do you think? You know, so I can give them some feedback.
1: Kind of a free trial
2: type question thing. And then if they decide to go ahead, then they can book a consult and then we get started. And once they've done that, then I'm pretty committed to trying to help them in however way I can, whatever way I can. And sometimes I'll work along with their regular vet and wherever they are and just helping them to make decisions about things to try or not to try. So
1: I know you and I have also partnered quite a bit with some of my, you know, clients who, maybe we've gotten them started and they're on a great path and they just need that extra little nudge. And so that's when I say, contact Dr. Cooney. Let's get him on board too. I think this could be a really good fit.
2: Yeah, I appreciate that. Yeah. And if I'm talking to someone from Texas area, I always ask them if they know you. And a lot of times they do. Or if they don't, I tell them, you know, to get to know you.
1: Yeah.
2: And make a point of that. So, yeah, because there are folks, you know, like us all over the place. There are holistic minded folks. A lot of people that do know about homeopathy and a lot of holistic type pet stores, you know, like yours. And where people can really offer good advice. So I always tell people to try and find those people, you know, look for them. And sometimes some people need to change vets, you know, they need to find a more like-minded vet clinic or a veterinarian. And that can be tricky in itself. So, but it's nice to have someone who is at least open-minded to your approach if you're trying to do homeopathy with your animal.
1: Absolutely. And I think that is probably one of the big obstacles that a lot of people run into is they, and I know I have too. You know, when people ask or a veterinary asks, what am I doing for XYZ? And, you know, I might say homeopathy and they kind of laugh. So I just know I'm not going down that road. I'm grounded with, you know, I know it works and I know I've got an expert on my side and And I use them for diagnostics and emergencies. And
2: yeah,
1: and that's how we do it.
2: Yeah. Yeah. Yeah. It's allopathic medicine is still good for some things. I mean, if you're having a heart attack or you're in a car accident, absolutely, you've got to go to the hospital. Help you a little bit, but it's not going to, it may not do the whole trick. But when it comes to treating other things, you know, chronic disease, conventional medicine just doesn't have good options, you know, for, mm-hmm. for chronic disease, which is, again, most of what we see, you know, in animals mm-hmm. and people too. We're in the same boat.
1: Yep.
2: We inherit it. You were born that way, you know, so.
1: I know. Yeah. Unfortunately, right?
2: Unfortunately.
1: So what are some, are there some other resources out there for people, you know, kind of looking for, I guess, learning a little bit more about homeopathy or just more homeopathic practitioners or anything like that?
2: Yeah, there's, well, the two big groups in the veterinary side, there's the AHVMA, which is the American Holistic Veterinary Medical Association. And they're a big group of holistic vets, including homeopaths. They also include the acupuncture, Chinese medicine, chiropractor, herbal medicine, all kinds of other therapies, color therapy. They have color therapy for dogs, music therapy, you know, you name it. There's people that do different kinds of neat things. Mm-hmm. The homeopaths have their own group called the AVH, which is the Academy of Veterinary Homeopathy. And both those websites have a .org at the end, I think, AHVMA.org. And the AVH is the AVH.org. They put the word the in front of it for some reason when they started it. And both of those have directories, so you can click on like a state or your location, wherever you are, and it'll bring up people in your vicinity that you can touch base with. And a lot of them have links to the individual's websites too. So like you can go to the AVH and find me and get on my website from that website. So as far as just learning about homeopathy, I really like Richard Pitcairn's book, Natural Health for Dogs and Cats, I think is the title of it. It's in like the fourth edition now. It was first written in the mid 80s, I think. He and his wife, Susan, keep putting out new editions that are better than the last ones. They keep adding updated information and things. The newest one has more updated information on nutrition, which is interesting. And Don Hamilton has a real good book. Don was one of the first students of Richard's in the course, and he has a book called Small Doses for Small Animals, I think it's called, Don Hamilton. And it's easy to find on Amazon. If you just put in Don Hamilton and homeopathy, you'll find it. I don't have a book yet. I hope to someday, but I don't have one yet. I have one circling around in my head. But another good website, so the National Center for Homeopathy, they have a great website. They're like a big clearinghouse for homeopathy in the U.S. and Canada has a similar one. And there's also a really good, there's a good organization called Whole Health Now that's run by Kim Aaliyah, and it's wholehealthnow.com. And they offer some free online courses so people can go in and just take some free courses on learning like acute emergency treatments and basic homeopathy 101, things like that. And then there's always social media too. And there's groups like Dogs Naturally and the Whole Dog Journal is an older one. The Dogs Naturally is a newer one. I really like them for dog topics. I think they're very good. They have a lot of good information. So, good. Yeah.
1: Very good. Well, I want to thank you so much for taking this time to go over so much great information tonight and just sharing some of your experience from a veterinary's perspective on what you've seen with some of the traditional veterinary practices and how you've been able to transform that into your own practice of super, super healthy, thriving dogs. So, and cats. So.
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7: This is a Fox News alert. The deal is finalized. I'm Carmen Roberts. President Trump says a deal with Iran is complete. He wrote on Truth Social a short time ago, congratulations to all. I hereby formally announce the toll-free opening of the Strait of Hormuz and simultaneously herewith authorize the immediate removal of the United States naval blockade. Fox's Trey Yinks has more from Tel Aviv.
8: It's a new opportunity for the region, and it's an opportunity for the region to look forward and past this round of conflict. And there will be a lot of statements made by the Iranian regime in the days ahead. It will not be uncommon to see officials in Tehran focus on one specific part of the agreement that looks good for the Iranian. It's important to look at the deal as a whole and what it means. And it means that the Strait of Hormuz is immediately open. The U.S. naval blockade of Iranian ports is lifted, and ultimately you are not going to see this exchange of fire taking place across the region like we've seen for the past 3.5 months.
7: And crude oil responding immediately. U.S. crude now down more than 4%. And Pakistani negotiators said that both sides have declared the immediate and permanent termination of military operations on all fronts, and that includes in Lebanon. In other news, Republican Senator Mitch McConnell of Kentucky has been hospitalized.
9: A spokesman for Senator McConnell would only say he's receiving excellent medical care, but that's about all. McConnell has had plenty of health issues in recent years. A few months ago, he was hospitalized for 8 days after experiencing flu-like symptoms. He fell and sprained his wrist while walking out of a luncheon in 2024. He was hospitalized with a concussion in 2023 after falling in a hotel. After he returned, he twice froze up during news conferences.
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7: Repeating our top story, President Trump says a deal with Iran is complete, claiming it will reopen the Strait of Hormuz and lift the U.S. naval blockade, writing on Truth Social, in his words, let the oil flow. The deal is set to be signed later this week in Europe. A plane crashed this morning at the airport in Butler, Missouri, killing the pilot and 11 people on board.
12: We want to be very clear, this is not a commercial airliner that has crashed. It's a local airplane that took off from our local airport. It's been here. It's not something that travels. It's not a commercial airline.
7: Bates County Sheriff Chad Anderson says the plane was carrying skydivers.
12: We're still trying to identify family and make notifications, and so we're going to be respectful of that.
7: No word what caused the crash. The FAA and NTSB will investigate. Butler's about 65 miles south of Kansas City. Oil prices now responding lower after the announcement of the deal with crude below $82 a barrel, and that is affecting the price of gasoline. And oil analyst Trilby Lundberg of the Lundberg Survey says prices will continue to fall.
13: The price is down 34 cents with a new average of $4.24. Most of it from lower crude oil prices, but helped also by higher gasoline stocks here in the U.S.
7: And fuel prices have risen since Iran had blocked traffic then ships going through the Strait of Hormuz. And AAA puts the national average today at $4.07 a gallon. Again, with the deal between the U.S. and Iran, crude oil prices are plunging and optimism is growing. I'm Carmen Roberts. This is Fox News.
14: 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Now your local forecast from the Hanson Paving Weather Center.
15: Lows dip down to about 48 tonight under clear skies. Northwesterly winds 5 to 10 miles per hour. Slight chance for scattered storms tomorrow. Highs level off around 77, partly cloudy skies. Chance for scattered thunderstorms tomorrow night. Lows dip down to about 51, mainly cloudy skies expected. I'm staff meteorologist Paul Trombley on KNSI. Currently, it's 72 degrees.
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23: Sometimes the best part of my day comes from the most surprising places. We've been talking a lot, you and I, about repairs, expensive repairs, and how repairs get done. A couple of shows ago, that $16,000 transmission story, which is a real story that really happened. That's from the bays. That's from the shop. This is the story that just won't go away. It's the darndest thing. Now, I've got to backtrack for a second, okay? A lot of you ask, I bump into you from time to time, people that know me, people that don't know me, that figure out who I am, and they say, you know, what's it like prepping to do the show? And I, you know, how many hours a week does it take you to do the show? And I, you know, I used to say literally nothing, because it really is literally nothing. And then I realized I'm prepping to do the show 5 days a week, 12 hours a day, because I do this, right? We're turning wrenches every day. So, you know, prep time becomes, I don't know, 60 hours to produce two, which is a pretty bad ratio. But, you know, we chuckle along the way. We laugh a lot. Danny says, you know, when and if I ever retire or fall over, he doesn't know what he's going to do, because he said being a greeter at Walmart is going to be boring compared to what he does now. It's just a crazy job. But, you know, the stories are real. The things really happen. You know, I prep to do the show different ways. And I want to tell you about today, okay? Because you and I are close. We get together like this every week, and it's important to me to be here with you. So today, I had to go get my eyeglasses, my frames, repaired. And it's down in East Rutherford, New Jersey. And it just consequently happens to be across the street, well, sort of across the street from the Meadowlands, you know, Giant Stadium, whatever you want to call it, New York, New Jersey Stadium, the place where they're going to hold the World Cup tonight here in the New York City area. So there's all kinds of pandemonium going on. There's every other car is a black limousine. There's you know, ambulances, there's police, there's traffic, there's bumper to bumper. There's all kinds of things going on. I'm just trying to navigate through it and get to where I got to go. But the other reason I like to go to East Rutherford now is right next to, just past where I turn off for the eye doctor. And this is how my day really started. It's really just, you got to be me. You got to chuckle at this. I decided I want to go see my billboard. There's a billboard of me up down there on Route 17 South in East Rutherford Lyndhurst, right next to the Quality Ford dealer and the Luke Oil gas station across the street from the Burger King. So I make the U-turn to come around the back of the Burger King, and I'm sitting at the traffic light, and yep, bang, there it is, digital billboard, up I pop. It's kind of surreal, and it sort of makes you giggle, if you're paying attention, to see yourself up on a billboard. I can't believe I really do radio, but, you know, I do. I have to tell you, I was telling Tom before the show today, it took every ounce of my willpower, because I was sitting next to somebody. I was on the right, he was on the left, and he's looking up, and you can't help but see the billboard. You'd have to be driving with your eyes closed not to see it. And there's my kisser, right? 4 feet high, just staring down at you. It took every bit of willpower not to roll down the window of the Suburban and say, pardon me, do you have any Grey Poupon? You know, it was that moment. And you don't get those moments in life. And it made me giggle. And I think you got to giggle a little bit, especially when you fix cars 60 hours a week. So, you know, I got my eyeglasses and I came back and I didn't roll down the window. I didn't want to scare the guy. With my luck, I would have scared the guy. He would have stepped on the gas, hit the car in front of him, and I would have caused an accident. And I could see that happening too, because strange things like that have happened also. And I didn't think anything about the celebrity for the moment, because I figured, well, you know, this is just a normal part of life. You know, for me, I get recognized and it's okay. And I'm happy. I shake your hand. I kiss the babies. I tell you stories and whatever you want to do. I answer car questions usually. So I came home and I decided that before we do the show today, I was going to take Black out for a ride. You know, take the 55 Chevy out for a ride. Why not? It's a beautiful day here in New Jersey. We had those crazy thunderstorms last night. And I looked at my watch and I said, well, it's 11:45. I got 2 hours to show time, you know, because we're live Saturdays, 2 to 4 Eastern. You know what the heck? I grabbed the missus and we jumped in the car and we ran down to the deli and, you know, got a couple of sandwiches and drove over to this quiet little park in Wyckoff, New Jersey, and had lunch. Well, I forgot what an attraction a black 55 Chevy can be, because when we came out, there was a couple of people standing around it looking at the car. You know, and I don't know, to me, it's just an old car. I parked it, windows down, I left it unlocked. Like, it was sort of in eyesight, but I wasn't really worried about it. And, you know, here I am prepping for the show in my head, and you have your doubts, you know, doing it for this long. Have you been on the stage too long? And you know, somebody once said in show business, you never want to stay on too long. You want to leave people looking for more. And I know I tell you guys these stories about car doctor sightings, and you know, my wife has never experienced it. And I'm talking to this one older gentleman, and he's looking at me and he's listening to me. He's asking me about the car and how do you tell the difference between a 55 Chevy Bel Air? What model is this? 210, the chrome, where it goes. And then finally he looks at me and he goes, I know who you are. You know that moment when they caught you doing something in school and the principal came up and said, Ananian, and your stomach sinks? Yeah, it's sort of like that. You're like, uh-oh. He says, I know who you are. And he turns to his wife in the car. And he, do you know who this is? And it wasn't the name recognition. He got it. He heard the voice. He said, there's only one person this can be. Black 55 Chevy, New Jersey, the voice, the way you explain things. And this is the important part. He said, you can never retire. He said, one of the things we love about you is the way you explain things. And he said, you take it from up here, he's holding his hand way above his head, and you bring it down to eye level. I never really thought about it like that. He brought up, he said, you know, a couple of weeks ago you were talking about the $16,000 transmission. And here's your tie-in, right? Here's the tie-in back. Like, this transmission story just won't go away. This was the story about the person who went to the dealership. It was a $16,000 transmission, and they didn't want to do that. And they went to another dealer, and it was an $8,000 transmission. It was that 2021 Chevy Tahoe that had 100,000 miles on it. It was puking the trans. And we went through it, and, you know, is it worth fixing? Should I buy another one? And as I said to him, and this is what the gentleman, and I forgot to get his name. I'm embarrassed. I was so overwhelmed. I forgot to find out his first name. So when he hears this, hey, dude in the park, that was really nice to meet you today. I had a good time. You know, he said, the way you keep it real. He says, you keep it simple. He said, you make me want to maintain my car. You know, he said, I just got rid of my 08 Camry with 215,000 miles. And I looked at him and he said, yep, just broken in. So he knows the language. He knows what I'm going to say, you know. And we shook hands and he said, you know, that $16,000 transmission story really hit home because you're either going to have car repair bills or payments. And he said, it's the truth. He said, I only got rid of my Camry because it was hard getting in and out of. He's got a problem with one of his legs. But you know what the best part about this morning was, prepping for the show? You know what the absolute best part was? And I appreciate the luxury you're giving me of telling you this.

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2: This is a Fox News alert. I'm Kathleen Maloney. President Trump says the U.S. and Iran have reached an agreement to end the war. Here's Fox's Trey Yingst.
3: The Strait of Hormuz is open once again. Those vessels that are trapped in the Persian Gulf will be able to export that crude oil from these Gulf countries. The naval blockade lifted on Iranian ports.
2: Full details of the peace deal not immediately available. The signing is set for Friday in Switzerland. 11 skydivers and a pilot were killed in a plane crash in Butler, Missouri this morning. Cause of the crash under investigation.
4: Nothing criminal that we can see, nothing terrorism related or anything like that. Those are some of the first questions that we would have with the World Cup being in town.
2: Bates County Sheriff Chad Anderson says the plane crashed into a field near Butler Memorial Airport. 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
0: 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Now your local forecast from the Hanson Paving Weather Center.
5: Lows dip down to about 48 tonight under clear skies. Northwesterly winds 5 to 10 miles per hour. Slight chance for scattered storms tomorrow. Highs level off around 77, partly cloudy skies. Chance for scattered thunderstorms tomorrow night. Lows dip down to about 51, mainly cloudy skies expected. I'm staff meteorologist Paul Frombly on KNSI. Currently, it's 72 degrees.
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9: 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The limitations from degree screens to stereotypes that are holding back over 70 million stars. 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
2: This is a Fox News alert. I'm Kathleen Maloney. President Trump says the U.S. and Iran have reached an agreement to end the war and open the Strait of Hormuz. Fox's Trey Yingst with more.
3: A major development here as President Trump announces there is a deal with the Islamic Republic of Iran. The Strait of Hormuz is open once again. Those vessels that are trapped in the Persian Gulf will be able to export that crude oil from these Gulf countries. The naval blockade lifted on Iranian ports, and these detailed discussions on Iran's nuclear program set to begin. The president making this announcement on his birthday from the White House in Washington. There was another statement released by the Prime Minister of Pakistan, one of the key mediators in the conversations that led to this agreement to end the conflict between the United States and Iran. There will be an official signing ceremony on Friday, June 19th. In Switzerland.
2: Vice President J.D. Vance, in an interview with Fox News Live, says the world is now a safer place.
4: I think we can say with confidence Iran will never have a nuclear weapon. We got a lot of work to do, but a big win tonight.
2: 11 skydivers and one pilot are dead after a plane crash in Butler, Missouri today.
5: The local sheriff says the local plane, not commercial, took off from the Butler Memorial Airport, eventually went down, and they're working to figure out how and why that happened. The sheriff says they are still trying to identify the victims and notify their families, and they brought in extra staff and clergy to be